0: social media.
1: President Trump wrote on social media the U.S. will hold off on what he called a, quote, planned military attack on Iran scheduled for Tuesday at the request of the leaders of Qatar, Saudi Arabia, and the UAE. That pause, according to the president, is because, quote, serious negotiations are now taking place and a deal acceptable to the U.S., quote, will be made. Still, the president warned he's asked the Pentagon to prepare for, quote, a full large-scale assault on Iran on a moment's notice in the event that an acceptable deal is not reached. Karen Travers, ABC News, the White House.
0: The Islamic Center of San Diego was targeted by two suspects ages 17 and 19 this morning. They opened fire, killing three men outside the worship center, including a security guard. Police credit that guard with saving lives as the adjacent Arabic school was in session. ABC's Trevor Ault tells us it's being investigated as a potential hate crime.
2: Now this major investigation is underway here. We're outside the Islamic Center, but this is a crime scene that stretches several blocks in every single direction. Law enforcement now trying to determine the motive of those two teenage shooters. And we know in recent years, as these kinds of shootings have become more common, a number of houses of worship have been hiring security guards. It appears in this incident that this officer died protecting the people inside.
0: Louisiana Senator Bill Cassidy has lost his bid for re-election in his state's primary. Cassidy voted to impeach Trump after the January 6th attack on the Capitol. Tomorrow, ABC's Rick Klein says more primary voters will head to the polls.
3: Georgia is the place where Republicans kind of stood up to Donald Trump after the election in 2020. Brian Kemp, who's no longer running, but Brad Raffensperger was the Secretary of State then. He's running for governor. And in a twist, the former lieutenant governor of Georgia, who was a Republican, is now running to be the Democratic nominee for governor after his break with Trump.
0: You're listening to ABC News.
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0: Negotiations continue today between Long Island Railroad employees and the MTA as commuters face their first workday without service. Train operator Mike Colucci explaining why they chose to strike.
6: The reality is keeping the economic engine of Long Island alive and having viable jobs for the future. And we just want to go back instantly to get back on this equipment and bring people to and from New York to enjoy the fruits of being here and part of our community to advance this process. And hopefully this gets resolved.
0: A judge in New York today allowed some evidence to be included in the case of Luigi Mangione, clearing the way for the trial to begin sometime later this year. ABC's Peter Haralambos.
7: The big question at this point is trial date. It's tentatively scheduled for this state murder case to begin on September 8th. Based on this ruling, it doesn't seem like the kind of thing Mangione's lawyers are going to be happy about. We'll have to see if they ask to push that at all. And of course, Mangione at this point is facing two basically of the same trial. He has that state case in September, and then he has a federal case for stalking charges in January. So the big question is, how is the judge going to navigate those two, and when's this trial actually going to begin?
0: A Minnesota prosecutor announced assault charges against an Immigration and Customs Enforcement officer who shot a Venezuelan man at his home during the administration's crackdown in the state back in January. The Hennepin County attorney saying in a news conference today, a federal badge does not make the officer immune from state charges for his conduct. I'm Stephanie Officer, ABC News.
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19: Welcome back to the Lars Larson Show. It's a pleasure to be with you, and I'm glad to get to your phone calls and emails. Little update. We had a shooting that happened at a mosque in San Diego, an Islamic center in San Diego, and three people are dead at the mosque. And the two shooters, apparent two shooters, one of them 19, one of them 17, they are both dead. They were found in a car. They apparently died of self-inflicted gunshot wounds. They were found with anti-Islamic writings, and apparently one of the two stole a firearm from his home. We don't know exactly where his home was, whether it was in San Diego or somewhere nearby, but stole a gun and left behind what appeared to be a suicide note, and they had written hate crime on the outside of one of the guns. That one, I'm sure, will fuel all kinds of conspiracy theories, but that's the latest update, and that's all I know about the case at this point. Fine to have you with me. The other thing that I wanted to mention to you, and I find this amazing, is that Donald Trump has created such a victory on America's southern border that we now have literally fewer encounters between Customs and Border Protection and people trying to cross in legally, fewer encounters in a month than Joe Biden had during a single hour at the highest point of crossings into the United States from foreign countries, mostly from Mexico. So imagine that. You've got the border crossings down as close to zero as you can possibly get them, to the point where a month of encounters under Donald Trump is equal to an hour of those crossings during Joe Biden. That is amazing. And I think the mainstream media ought to be talking about that. Anyway, welcome to the Lars Larson Show. It's a pleasure to be with you, and I'm glad to get your phone calls and your emails. If you want to jump into the best conversation in talk journalism, it's right here at 866-HEY-LARS. That's 866-439-5277. Send your emails to talk@LarsLarson.com. And if you happen to be a naysayer, we put naysayers right to the head of the line every single time. We've done that for almost 30 years. If you disagree with the host of this show, why, you're invited to go first. Make your point, make your best argument, present your evidence, and then stick around for a couple of questions from me. Our X-Poll question today. Should a city that claims to be broke, I'm talking in this case about Seattle, Washington, they claim that they are half $1 billion upside down when it comes to their city budget, that they need another $488 million just to be able to pay the bills. And yet, should they be buying homeless bathrooms? Bathrooms mostly to serve the street people of their city. Should any city be doing that? Should a broke city drop almost $500,000 on QR code equipped smart toilets, mostly for the homeless and the drug addicts? I would answer that one no. You can answer it any way you like. You'll find the question at Lars Larson Show and at LarsLarson.com, and brought to you by AMAC. the Association of Mature American Citizens. AMAC has the conservative values I believe in, so I joined over almost a decade ago. I almost said over, but it was almost a decade ago, and you should too. Just go to amac.us or call 888-262-2006. AMAC is better, better for you and better for America. In Friday's poll on First Amendment Friday, I ask you this. Should parents go to jail or be punished for their kids doing teen takeovers of streets in Washington, D.C.? 70% of you answered yes on that question. Only 30% of you thought the answer to that was no. But you can find the X poll at Lars Larson Show and at LarsLarson.com. I want to bring this up. Yesterday, there was an all-day prayer meeting, and it was an event. It was held on the National Mall on Sunday in Washington, D.C. Now, the White House backed it up, a mix of taxpayer funds and private donations, and this has become a flashpoint between the presidency of Donald Trump and the anti-religious people, I would even venture to say anti-Christian people, because as NBC News describes it, they say blurring the separation of church and state. I think the folks at NBC News need to pay attention. The founding of this country, it was founded by Christians. And they wrote a constitution and a declaration that very much reflected the Christian faith. But one of the strengths of the founders of this country, I've always believed, is that at the same time that they were founding a country on Christian principles, Judeo-Christian principles, if you will, they were also forming a country that said you can practice any faith you want, you can practice no faith at all, and your right to do that without the government interfering is guaranteed by the First Amendment of the Constitution. Your right to follow the faith, of course, comes from God. But the thing that protects you from government interference, that would be the U.S. Constitution and most especially the Bill of Rights. Now, this event yesterday was called Rededicate 250, a national jubilee of prayer, praise, and thanksgiving. It's part of a series of celebrations commemorating America's 250th birthday. Yeah, video messages from President Trump, members of his cabinet. Sunday's event is the latest in a series of faith initiatives and policy moves championed by the White House that have bolstered an emphasis on Christianity in the government's operations. And I don't mean to be punny when I say, and thank God that they are getting America back to Christianity, because we've been away too long. There's too much of the faith of this country that founded this country, that made it free, that keeps it free, that has been forgotten over the years. And America, sadly, has moved away from its Christian faith. And I don't think that's good for anybody, even for the people who believe that they don't want to believe in Christianity. If you read the good book the way my wife and I do, you understand that God wanted this to be your choice. You get to choose whether or not to follow through his son, my Savior, Jesus Christ, or not. It's your choice. You come to God out of free will in the Christian faith. Maybe not so much under the Islamic faith. And other faiths on earth. Fact is, Americans have the freedom of religion. It is given to them by God. It is protected by the Constitution. Now, I want to mention one thing, and I'm going to warn you up front that this soundbite you're going to hear has a bit of profanity in it, even taking the God's name in vain. But I've enjoyed playing it over the years. This is the 46th anniversary of the eruption of Mount St. Helens, giant volcano about 40 miles from where I'm standing right now. It blew up, and there was an old man up there, his name Harry Truman, not the former president, but he ran a place called Spirit Lake Lodge, and he was the man, the one of the men who refused to leave that mountain. He was a tough guy. Now, as I said, he's a bit profane in this soundbite. This was the last interview that was ever done with Harry Truman. It was recorded by a friend of mine named Mike Beard, and I want to give him lavish credit. He's allowed me to use the soundbite over the years. But he was asked, are you going to leave the mountain? Are you afraid you're going to get blown up? Now, this was just days before the mountain went off and Harry Truman died. Listen to what he said.
12: What would you do, Harry, if Mount St. Helens erupts sometime soon?
13: Oh, I'd stay right here and watch it.
12: Tell you about
13: it. No, it's too far away from me. couldn't hurt me. Hell, it's a mile to here, and that's all heavily timbered in here. And I'm 3,200 here, you see. The mountain's almost 10,000. It didn't hurt a damn thing. If it spewed out some lab and rock down there, it couldn't get to me. But if it did, I'm the only one up here. It ain't going to hurt anybody, but Truman Hill wouldn't miss nothing. I'm the only one who lives up here. Year-round. I live year-round. That old goddamn human being up. They just keep that road plowed out for me and a bunch of nitwits to drive up the timberline, get lost, fall in the crevice and break a goddamn leg.
19: Yeah, that was Harry Truman. He's now under 600 feet of volcanic ash. I covered the mountain. I never got a chance to meet him, but my friend Mike Beard did.

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14: Welcome back to the Lars Larson Show. Should America beat China in AI, even if it drains us dry of both electricity and water for cooling? I thought I'd put that question to my friend Kevin Miller, who's host of the weekday morning show on our affiliate in Boise, Idaho, KIDO. Hey, Kevin, welcome to the program.
17: Lars, we love having you on. It's a privilege to be on your great show, sir.
14: Well, thank you for that. But tell me this. I mean, I generally think well of Kevin O'Leary from Shark Tank, but he wants to build a data center in your state that is twice the size of the island of Manhattan, that takes more power than the entire state of Utah. What is going on?
17: Well, you know, it's fascinating. Kevin O'Leary's argument is that, you know, states are going to give him incentives. If he doesn't get the incentive, if Utah doesn't give him the incentives, other states will. Never mind the data centers. As we know, Lars, you've broken this down. You get about 100 jobs once these massive things are built, whether it's Idaho, Utah, or Oregon. They suck up the water and the electricity.
14: Yeah, and I'm guessing that with AI, the advent of AI, they may not even be 100 jobs. I know some of the data centers and some of the big server farms, they actually have more security guards than they do people working inside the building. And I think I'm right to suspect that once they get AI fully integrated into these things, they may not have to have anybody actually working inside the building at all, just folks on the outside. So is it a good idea to let 40,000 acres, 62 square miles of Idaho get taken up by this thing?
17: No, not at all. But our challenge in Idaho, as well as across the country, is, Lars, you know, we're the most unregulated state in the country. So getting the grassroots up and going, this is going to hurt farmers. This is going to hurt so many people. And, you know, we're beginning to get awake. I remember breaking the first data center story here on KIDO when Facebook came into CUNA. And we didn't even know what it was. But I go, you know, they're giving us $20 million for water. That means they're at least going to take that much water to use these things. And again, our electric rates are going up like nationally. Our legislators passed a law, though, that our electric rates won't go up. I hope that sticks. But yeah, we don't need this in Idaho or Utah or anywhere.
14: See, the thing I'm concerned about, Kevin, is that I get this sense that we're being fooled in one way or another, because it's not necessarily just about whether or not they will pay their way. I have a feeling that the data centers believe they're going to be so profitable, they'll say, go ahead, we'll pay the retail cost of power. The problem is, can you make enough energy when one data center, this one that's planned for your state on 40,000 acres, is going to chew up 9 gigawatts of power? It isn't amount necessarily about what they're going to pay for the power. It's, will there be enough left over for human beings?
17: I sure hope so, because I really like listening to you on the radio, Lars.
14: Well, and I like being able to charge my cell phone and keep my computers running and listen to Kevin Miller on KIDO. But this, I mean, I guess we've always been a country where you've never had to worry about how much electricity is available. You just worry about what it's going to cost. But at this point, my understanding is the growth of these AI centers is enough. It could actually chew up all the excess and leave us short of power, especially since we're coming at this after the greenies got us to get rid of all the coal-fired plants, the nuclear plants, not build any more nuclear plants or coal plants or natural gas plants. They want us on windmills and solar panels, and those aren't going to do the trick. Even Bill Gates has admitted that.
17: And you know, again, we're going to see the great erosion of the American quality of life, so we can have AI teach us how to, you know, have cats jump over the moon or something of that nature.
14: Well, and really, does it? Here's the other strange thing, Kevin, that has bothered me from the beginning, is I hear even President Trump saying why the government has to give them taxpayer money for them to invest in AI. And then they simultaneously tell me, and AI is going to be one of the most profitable things the tech sector has ever done. And I thought, if it's going to be that,

0: and tons of money, why would I sell any of it to anybody else? And it always strikes me that what they're really doing is saying, we're going to talk this thing up. Then we're going to get Lars's money or Kevin's money. And then it may make money, it may not. But it's not our money at risk, it's their money at risk.
1: No, I would agree with you, Lars. And again, with the struggling economy that's happening right now and more people moving into Idaho and Utah and everywhere else, we need the power. We need the energy.
0: Well, and is this Stratos Artificial Intelligence Data Center, is it already a done deal for Idaho? Is this already a decision already made?
1: No, I think it's still up in the air. Again, people are awakening as, Mr. Wonderful continues to spread the word, if you will.
0: Kevin O'Leary, right?
1: Yeah. And if I were Kevin O'Leary, man, I'd stick to just not being involved in politics. Leave it to the big boys. But he is not doing himself any favors here or anywhere, Lars.
0: No, I think he's going to associate himself with this. And if it does not go well, and I can think of a number of ways for it not to go well, because if they start sucking up all this water for cooling, and I've had people worry about the water getting contaminated, about the and I also suspect that the reason they're coming to places that have a lot of cooling water available, they could probably cool it more efficiently if they use the water efficiently. But they probably figure if we can get 1 million gallons a day or 5 million gallons a day and just add a little bit of heat and then dump it back in the river, why should we spend the extra money to have any kind of cooling towers or anything else that would allow us to run on less water? But I don't think they're not being efficient, is my impression.
1: Well, and again, we've got wildfires coming up. What happens if they suck up all the water and we can't fight the fires? We're already very worried about this season. I'm sure everybody in the Northwest is, Lars.
0: Absolutely right. Kevin, thanks so much. That's Kevin Miller. He has the weekday morning show on our Boise affiliate, and that's KIDO Radio, talk radio out of Boise. Kevin, thanks so much for the time. By the way, folks, peace of mind actually matters, especially when it comes to your health care. 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

0: This is Mara Jennings, and I'm inviting you to join me for an unforgettable and inspiring night. 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It's funny. It's heartfelt. It's all true. 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
9: Welcome back to the Lars Larson Show. It's a pleasure to be with you. 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I'll get back to that story about Gavin Newsom and his massive new electric vehicle obsession and how much it's going to cost the taxpayers. But let me do that after I talk to David, who's a naysayer. Hey, David, you know how much we love naysayers on this program because we've been putting them first in line for almost 30 years. What do you and I disagree about that makes you a naysayer?
0: about last Thursday or so, there was an announcement about fuel, and the prices were more due to the war than anything else. But nobody mentioned that Shell Oil publicized on TV that they had a $2.8 million profit. It seems to me some of that profit could go back to lowering the prices of gasoline. Also, President Trump said we had plenty of fuel. He was on TV when he said that, too. And it seems to me that...
9: We do. It just costs too much right now. David, I think you're misunderstanding something, and let me suggest what I think it is. You say they had a $2.8 billion profit. Probably true. Do you know how much the... But let's take a look at what they make. What do you suppose the average oil company makes on a gallon of gasoline? How much profit do they make?
0: Nope. I have no idea.
9: Okay, and the reason I know what it is. Are you aware the governments, both state government and federal government, make more money in taxes on every gallon of gas than the oil companies that made the gallon of gas? Now, tell me this, David. If you pay taxes on the sale of gallon of gas, what exactly is the government doing that justifies them charging you 18 cents at the federal level, 40 to 60 cents at state taxes? What are they doing to make that gas, available to you?
0: Oh, Lars, that's one thing I wish I knew about and knew how to get a hold of that information. And I really
9: No, it's not complicated, David. Do oil companies make gasoline?
0: Yeah, they do.
9: Okay. Do states or the federal government make gasoline, transport gasoline, or make it available for you to buy?
0: No.
9: Okay, so why should they get one penny for the gasoline you buy?
0: Supposedly for our upkeep of our highways and byways, mainly interstates.
9: And do you think they do a good job of that?
0: No.
9: So you're paying a lot of money to folks who said, give us the money to take care of the roads, and then they don't take care of the roads. Now, if you said, well, Shell Oil made $2.8 billion, I'll take your word for it on the number. It could be more, it could be less, but let's say it's $2.8 billion. And you said, we should insist that that some of that, you said, go back to. So in other words, the federal government or the state government, but federal government probably, should tell the oil companies, you're not allowed to make as much money on a gallon of gas as you're making right now. Give some of it back. That's what you want?
0: No, that's not what I want.
9: Well, then how do you want it to happen? How do you want the oil company to reduce its profits from, if it's a $3 gallon of gas and they're making 15 cents on that gallon of gas, which is the average of all the oil companies is about 15 cents per gallon. So they're making about a nickel on every dollar's worth of gasoline. So is that too much profit?
0: From that viewpoint, no.
9: No. And in fact, I'd ask you, what kind of work, are you retired or you're still working?
0: I'm retired from 2010.
9: Before you retired, what kind of work did you do?
0: I was a custodian in schools.
9: Okay. Now, so if you ran a custodial company, do you think 5% would be too much profit? So in other words, if you had a $100,000 custodial contract with the school district to clean up the schools, out of that $100,000, you would make $5,000 a year. You think that's too much?
0: No, not when you put it that way.
9: No, because you have to look at there are a lot of people who love to focus on the big numbers. They'll say, but Walmart made this many billions, or the oil company made this many billions. What I want to know is how much did they make based on what they did? If you were a home builder and you said, I'm going to go out and build houses for a living. Now, that's a pretty profitable business. Do you suppose if a home builder said, I'm only going to take a 5% profit. So when I build a $400,000 house for somebody, I will get paid 20 grand and I'll be able to build maybe, two houses a year, which means I'll be making just above minimum wage. Do you think anybody would build houses for a 5% profit?
0: Not hardly.
9: No,
0: but you make good sense Thank you very much. That's
9: all I'm suggesting, David. Let me go now to Bob in Connecticut. Hey, Bob in Connecticut. Thanks for listening. What's on your mind?
17: Hi, Lars. Well, first, I just want to say you're the voice of common sense and reason. I wish to heck you would run for political office.
9: Well, that's very generous of you. I've never had a reason to. And do you know what would happen to me if I ran for political office?
17: No.
9: I would be laying on the ground with blood running out of my chest, and Mrs. Larson would be standing over me saying, how do you reload this thing?
17: Heaven no, Lars. Never. Wow. I wanted to hit on a couple.
9: Please do. Please do.
17: You know that talking about. I'm a landlord, Yonkers, New York. I called in before again on drug dealers. The homeless and the drug dealers, they break our front doors. They go in, they urinate, defecate. Maybe that's what California should do too, instead of spending $500,000. Reimburse the Lars, I'm being silly.
9: I get it.
17: But you know, it's just, you said it. I mean, you said everything. These knuckleheads spend $500,000. They get the government contracts so their friends can come do the cleanup, and heaven forbid somebody steps on one of their needles or the toilet paper that they use with the needles. My goodness, you know, it's just insane. But I just don't get the Democrats, Lars. I don't get them. You know, what are they thinking? You know,
9: they're not thinking at all.
17: Their brain ideas. Yeah.
9: I don't think they're thinking at all. And you're very kind with the words, Bob, and thank you very much. I have no interest in running for public office, but it's a nice thing to say. By the way, everybody talks about weight loss injections. 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
0: Welcome back to the Lars Larson Show. Well, Cuba has now reportedly stockpiled about 300 attack drones, and they're reportedly plotting strikes on Gitmo and Key West. Is Castro's regime about to drag America into another missile crisis, this time with Iranian help? Well, I thought I'd consult with Daniel DiMartino, who joins me now, Manhattan Institute's expert on immigration and South America. Daniel, welcome to the program.
10: Thank you for having me.
0: Is Cuba being turned into an anti-American Iranian base only 90 miles away from Florida?
10: Oh, it's been for decades. Why do you think that the regime depended on Iran and on Venezuela for gasoline? Why do you think they had drones? Why do you think they were pointing nukes at the United States in the 1960s, right? It was much worse, in fact. So, I mean, it's just a matter of time, right, that if America were to go to war with China, say, that China would use Cuba to attack the United States. You know, the problem for Cuba, though, is that the Trump administration got ahead of this, and now they have no oil. Therefore, they can't even power anything. And so any sort of military intervention in Cuba would be the easiest walk that the U.S. military has ever done.
0: So is that the best way to thoroughly neutralize it? We've got control of their oil supplies. We tell them you're not going to behave this way, and they either fall in line. And as I understand it, President Trump has also offered $100 million, which I know I've heard people suggesting, well, why are we offering to pay them some money? Well, if we could say you get $100 million for straightening up your act, or you can get the other end, the carrot or the stick, your choice.
10: Well, and what's really happening is they're offering $100 million, which is really peanuts, right?
0: Because people are really starving in Cuba.
10: And they're offering it through the Catholic Church. And the regime, of course, this is a very anti-Christian regime there. They don't want the Catholic Church to control. They want them to be able to control so that they don't give the aid. They keep it for themselves. Similar to Hamas in Gaza, right? It's really the same situation.
0: Yeah, when we send aid to Gaza and it all ends up in Hamas pockets. Yeah.
10: That's right. And so, you know, the strategy I think that the Trump administration is doing is, I heard from a very good source, a journalist, that the U.S. Southern District of Florida is going to indict Raul Castro on Wednesday morning. And that's going to be then the legal step for them to arrest Raul Castro in the same way they did with Maduro. Now, Raul Castro is 94 years old, so he might die by the time they arrest him. But even if he spends just 6 months in jail and dies rotten in a U.S. prison, that will be justice for the 70 years of destruction he brought.
0: I'm talking to Daniel DiMartino, who's the Manhattan Institute's expert on immigration in South America. Then the next question is, if you remove Raul Castro, then can we be assured that whatever replaces him is going to be not as bad? Even if I said not as bad as the standard.
10: Well, I'll say that it'll definitely be not as bad as long as Trump and, you know, somebody like Secretary Rubio is in office here, because they know that if they misbehave, then there are going to be consequences, including arrests, right? And these are not Islamic fundamentalists, right? This is the difference with Iran. With Iran, you're dealing with people who are willing to die for their ideology. The Castros and all those people, they're just there to rob money. And if the choice is death or, you know, keeping their money, they're going to keep their money. They don't want to die. And so that's why they will comply.
0: Well, is Iran at this point even able to get, I understand why Venezuela could get oil to Cuba, but is Iran able to get oil to Cuba at this point, given the constraints?
10: That's right. They can't, which is why, I mean, everything the Trump administration is doing is coherent with each other. Right. This is all a
0: strategy with China, with Russia, with all those various things. It's like one action in Iran, actually Iran and Venezuela, two actions end up benefiting us on about a half a dozen different major issues. Don't they?
10: That's right. All of this has harmed China tremendously because they depend on foreign oil much more. Their economy is also much more energy intensive than ours, meaning that for the same increase in oil prices, they're harmed much more than our consumers. They're also poorer, so the same increase is also more as a share of their income. So all of this has harmed China. All of this has harmed the Iranians, the Cubans. They all depend on each other. Perhaps the Russia situation is where it's more, you know, ambiguous, because remember, Russia is also an oil producer. So higher energy prices actually benefits Russia.
0: Yeah, Putin is laughing all the way to the bank on that one. But I guess what I wonder about is, How soon can we get Iran to fold altogether? Or are they confident? Because it sounds like they're on their lips financially right now, and militarily they're not much better. They still have some weapons they've been using against ships in the Strait of Hormuz, but can we get them to collapse altogether and actually make a change of what, you know, what they plan to do, pursuing nuclear weapons and financing terrorism?
10: Look, I am honestly skeptical, but Iran is not my area of expertise. Okay. I think it's just a fundamentally different, regime, right? It's one that is motivated by religious fundamentalism, unlike the ones in Latin America. The ones in Latin America just are narco-traffickers who want to make money. And if you can, you know, arrest them or kill them, they will fold, they will comply with you like any other criminal. But this is not the same as Islamic terrorists who are willing to kill us in suicide missions, right? It's a totally different
0: yep.
10: group of people.
0: The return of the 12th Imam, the Mahdi. Daniel, thank you very much. I appreciate the time.
10: Absolutely.
0: That is Daniel DeMartino. Love to have him on again. Let's go to Steve in Idaho, who's a naysayer. Steve, what do you and I disagree about makes you a naysayer?
11: Well, I appreciate your taking the call, Lars. You and I have been around a long time. You probably recall about 25 years ago when we were depending, 40% of our oil supply came from the Mideast, as you recall. And Trump was able to overcome that. And in response to your conversation with the other gentleman, you were asking.
0: Steve, I want you to be able to get to your point before I run out of time. I got to warn you.
11: Okay. The point is. Point is that when Trump left office, the average cost of gasoline was $1.59.
0: It was $2.38 on the day that Joe Biden walked in. $2.38 a gallon, average nationwide.
11: Okay, $2.38.
0: Yeah,
11: that's the different figure that I had. But the
0: yeah,
11: point
0: I got
11: is,
0: the right one. It's $2.38 the day Joe Biden took over. It is still lower than Joe Biden's peak.
11: Okay. What I'm talking about is a real quick point is that. The oil companies were making their profit at $2.38.
0: And? Steve?
11: Are you there, Lars?
0: Yeah, I can hear you fine. You said they were making a profit at $2.38. Now the cost of their raw material has gone up. Does that make sense? So if you said a home builder was making money building houses, but if the cost of his lumber goes up, does the cost of the house have to go up too? Oh, you know what? He just dropped a bomb. Let's drop. Steve, you're going to find yourself not welcome back on the show when you start saying nasty words that will get me in trouble with the FCC. We're not going to tolerate that kind of garbage, and I'm sorry that you had to resort to that. But he used a word that the FCC would be happy to fine me a lot of money for having said, and frankly, a fine bigger than I can certainly afford. Glad to get your calls at 866-HEY-LARS. Send emails to talk@LarsLarson.com. 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
19: From ABC News, I'm Stephanie Officer. A deal has been reached between the LIRR union heads and the MTA, officially ending the three-day-long strike. The LIRR is the nation's largest commuter rail service and carries about 300,000 commuters between Long Island and New York City each weekday. New York Governor Kathy Hochul made the announcement on social media moments ago, saying regular service should resume tomorrow at noon. New Yorkers faced headaches over commuting into the city Monday. Earlier, LIRR employee Mike Colucci said he felt for passengers who just want to get moving.
20: No, I completely empathize with you. I know I can say that and people might not believe it, but we truly feel for you. My neighbors are telling me their children, some of them started new jobs working in the city, and how does this affect them moving forward at the beginning of their career? And we get it. We understand. We want to be out there running these trains, but we do have to stand in solidarity and address this issue and get the people in the room to get a fair and equitable contract.
19: We do not know yet the potential terms of the agreement. The World Health Organization calls the Ebola outbreak in the Democratic Republic of Congo and Uganda a public health emergency of international concern. There are 10 confirmed cases and over 300 suspected cases in the DRC. The CDC says they'll restrict entry to the U.S. for non-Americans traveling from the affected region to prevent the virus from spreading. ABC News medical correspondent Dr. Darian Sutton.
21: The symptoms of Ebola can start very much as what seems like the flu, fever, muscle aches, chills, fatigue, but that can progress into a severe form within 2 to 20 days after that infection starts, into a multi-organ failure problem, which can involve the notorious symptom that we associate with Ebola, which is bleeding.
19: Frightening moment Sunday at Idaho's Gunfighter Skies Air Show when two Navy jets collided. All four crew members survived. One is being treated for a non-life-threatening injury. The crash involved two EA-18G Growlers from a squadron in Washington. The crash's cause is now under investigation. 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
19: Italian officials confirmed rescuers have located the bodies of four divers trapped inside an underwater cave in the Maldives today. The discovery came just hours after the search resumed following the death of a local military diver trying to reach them. A McDonald's manager in Southbridge, Massachusetts is now facing charges of distributing food with a harmful substance after she was seen in a now viral video licking and spitting into a customer's fries before distributing them. A Bitcoin company is closing its doors after scammers targeted the company's network of ATMs.
24: Yeah. Can I talk to you for a second?
25: In the corner of a Texas gas station, police find an 85-year-old woman on her phone and feeding thousands of dollars into a Bitcoin ATM.
24: Let me talk to who you're talking to on the bank.
26: I'm in danger.
24: Okay, stop putting money in there.
25: Around 10,000 people, many older, fall victim to similar scams every year. Now the company that boasts the largest network of Bitcoin ATMs in the world says it's being forced to shut down because of strict regulation and even bans on its machines in some states. Jim Ryan, ABC News.
19: Two people were arrested inside a Japanese zoo over the weekend after one of them climbed down into the home of viral baby monkey Punch and his troop. Well, zoo employees reportedly intercepted that individual, who was donning a costume, inside the enclosure before handing them over to police. The zoo says all the macaques are safe and they're strengthening security measures, including adding additional security patrols and protection nets. I'm Stephanie Officer, ABC News.
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2: My name is William Yank. I'm a 23-year-old, three-time leukemia survivor. Leukemia Lymphoma Society was this unforeseen blessing for me because I wouldn't have been able to get CAR T-cell therapy. 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It's so vitally important that we have the Leukemia Lymphoma Society on our side.
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0: Welcome back to the Lars Larson Show. Can you imagine this? A prosecutor in America who just called his own voters, the ones who chose him, obtuse for expecting him to keep his campaign promises. Is that democracy in action or contempt for the people who actually put this joker in office? I want to get into the details of this because I think it gets right to the heart of a matter that a lot of us have been concerned about, especially over the last 10 years. And that is that strange forces like George Soros have been putting people into jobs as prosecutors, district attorneys and prosecutors, whatever they're called locally. In this case, it's called the Commonwealth Attorney, and it's in Fairfax County, Virginia. But no matter what you call them, they are the folks who decide when somebody is accused of a crime or suspected of a crime, who actually makes the decision about whether or not to bring charges against that person. In other words, the police could be doing their job correctly. The investigators could be doing their job correctly. Even the judges could be doing their job correctly. But if the district attorney or Commonwealth attorney in this case, if they make a decision, then that throws the entire system out of whack. And when those people begin to say, and they are almost all elected by the voters in almost every place in America, there are a few exceptions, but in most of the 4,000 counties in the United States, in the 50 states or 58 states, if you're an Obama voter, the voters choose the DA. And why did we keep that kind of relationship? Because if the voters choose the DA and the DA does a fantastic job of holding criminals to account, of bringing charges where they're appropriate, not bringing charges where charges would not be appropriate, and there are cases like that where somebody should not be charged with a crime because the evidence isn't there, that when the voters are satisfied with the DA, they reelect the DA. When the voters are not satisfied, they get rid of them. Next to sheriffs, they are one of the most, I guess, democratic functions of American government. That is, if you elect a sheriff and the sheriff does a good job, he gets reelected or she gets reelected. In the case of a prosecutor, the same rules apply. But in this case, these are now prosecutors who've gone in, They have become the chief law, I guess, indictment-bringing officer anywhere they happen to be. And then they say, I don't care what the voters think. I don't care if they're not happy with what I'm doing. And I, you know, crazy in this case, Steve Descano, who is the Fairfax County Commonwealth Attorney, he literally says the voters are obtuse if they expect him to actually fulfill the promises he made to get elected to the job he got. I mean, can you imagine going to work for any employer? I mean, I've had probably a couple of dozen jobs in my life. Can you imagine telling a boss, if you hire me, I will be able to do X, Y, and Z. And then once I get hired, once my paychecks are coming, once my benefits take hold, and the boss comes down to me and says, when are you going to get busy doing the things you promised to do? If I were to say to the boss, hey, you're being kind of obtuse in that you're expecting me to actually do the things I promised to do, how stupid are you? What this attorney is doing. Let me get into the details of that. First, I want to take your phone calls and emails. If you want to join what we call the best conversation in talk journalism, it's here every day at 866-HEY-LARS. That's 866-439-5277. As always, naysayers go to the head of the line. You can send emails to talk@LarsLarson.com. Find our daily poll, which we post online at Lars Larson Show on X. You can also find it at LarsLarson.com, which is my website. But this guy, this Steve Descano, he is a George Soros special. Republican Ohio Representative Jim Jordan got into a real exchange with Descano after Descano's office removed his immigration policy from his website just weeks prior to a hearing before the House Judiciary Subcommittee of the United States Congress. And the subcommittee is on immigration integrity, security, and enforcement. Descano said that his campaign promises were not his actual policies. Get this, Daily Caller is reporting that when Descano said, my policies do not say that we will not prosecute based on immigration status. And then Jordan, the member of Congress, said, well, if it's not your policy, then why did you change your website? And his answer, because that's not my policy. As I told you, sir, that is a campaign statement made before I became the Commonwealth Attorney. I cannot believe that people were so obtuse that they could not realize what the difference between a campaign statement and an actual office policy is. He has complete and utter disregard for the voters. In other words, this is a guy who will admit before Congress, on sworn testimony before a congressional subcommittee, I made a bunch of promises. Those were campaign promises. And if you actually were so obtuse that you believed that I was going to do them, here's the actual quote from Descano. I could not believe that people were so obtuse they would not realize what the difference between a campaign statement and the actual office policy is. Our office will take immigration consequences into account when making charges and plea decisions. Now, they've now taken that off the website. And why is that important? Because there's now a federal law that says that you are not allowed to take immigration consequences into account. And let me give you an example of what that means. I mean, 20 years or so ago, I had a young lady who worked for me as a producer, very nice young lady, and she was a resident alien from Canada. So she had her green card. She was allowed to work in the United States. But she knew that if one day she got charged with a serious felony crime, that the officials at INS and ICE and CBP could take her green card away and tell her to go back to Canada, where she hadn't lived since she was like 3 years old. And you say, okay, well, so that's a consequence of bringing the charge. This guy is saying that when he brings charges against, say, an American, if you bring charges against an American, it has no effect on the American's residency status in the United States. If you bring charges against an illegal alien or even a legal alien, that can have an immigration consequence. It can get the person kicked out of the country. And what Descano is doing is deliberately acting as though people who are here illegally and people who are here legally on a green card get treated by one standard under the law. But if you're an American citizen, you may face harsher consequences for a violation of the law, because the DA is making decisions about whether or not to charge you with a crime and what to charge you with based on how it's going to affect your immigration status. That is treating Americans like second-class citizens and illegal aliens and green cards as though they have first-class status, and that's wrong. Hey, most people think just waking up in the middle of the night, that's just part of life. 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
13: 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He actually will read it. 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
0: Hey, welcome back to the Lars Larson Show. It's a pleasure to be with you, and I'm glad to get to your phone calls and emails. Is the strongest El Nino in a century about to upend American weather and actually put American people in very much danger and peril? I thought we'd ask Gregory Wrightstone about that. He's a geologist and executive director of the CO2 Coalition in Arlington, Virginia, author of A Very Convenient Warming. And I'm sure, Greg, you must be aware, the Washington Post has said the strongest El Nino in 140 years is barreling right down the pike toward America. Is any of that true? And is there any way that the, estimable folks of the Washington Post can forecast when the next El Nino will come and how strong it's going to be?
2: No, there's not. And the other thing we look at, too, El Nino has not even formed yet. Although our experts in the CO2 Coalition tell me it's very likely, and it's going to likely be a pretty strong El Nino.
0: Okay.
2: And what does that mean? So usually with always with El Ninos, we see an increase in the sea surface temperature of the water, the ocean. And so your listeners right now are going, oh, that bodes terrible for cyclones and hurricanes, right?
0: Nope.
2: But no. What we actually see is that although the oceans have warmed during an El Nino, the high altitude shear is increased. And shear at that altitude just is destructive to hurricane formations. And so we actually see during El Ninos, it usually means we have a decrease in hurricanes over what normally see. And the La Nina, we see cooler temperatures, but hurricanes are more likely to form because the shear, they have very low shear. And bear in mind, these shears just basically break apart the tornadic or cyclonic spinning that's required to make a hurricane or cyclone.
0: Well, and let me ask you something, Greg. I'm not much of a scientist, but if the surface temperature of the water gets warmer, doesn't more of that water evaporate and then come down on land as rain?
2: It does, but
0: or
2: the
0: not.
2: Water, the yes, it does. And we're actually seeing that, but that's a good thing. It's not leading to floods. And we looked at that and we see this we're doing these state reports at the CO2 Coalition. And I just looked at Oregon and Oregon has, and Washington, have had a modest increase in rainfall we have records going back to 1895. And so the long-term trend is a modest increase, which is really good for agricultural productivity. And so think about this too, Lars. We're increasing atmospheric CO2. And it's currently at about 430 parts per million. At the beginning of the Industrial Revolution, it was like 285. So we've had a 50%.
0: Hold on.
2: Increase.
0: And Gregory, didn't all the global warming true believers say, when we hit 400 parts per million, it's all game over, right? That's what they told
2: us. Exactly. Yep. And we've blown right through it. And I hope we keep going. But think about this too. So the CO2, when we burn fossil fuels, what's created is heat, because that's why we're doing it. That's the energy. So, and the components that are created are carbon dioxide and water vapor. Those two things. Methane is the simplest hydrocarbon there is. It's one carbon atom and four hydrogen atoms. When we burn that one molecule, it combines with oxygen to create two water vapor molecules and one CO2 molecule. But the thing was that's different from CO2, water vapor, once it gets to a certain point, it's going to come down as precipitation and not it doesn't stay up in the atmosphere. And I think part of this increase in precipitation is from our burning of fossil fuels. And in fact, we're looking at writing a paper about that. I've not seen that discussed anywhere.
0: Now, hold on, Gregory. Are you going to write a paper in which you say it's better? We should all be out driving our cars more and doing more industrial activities because it means
2: absolutely.
0: We get more rain, right?
2: Well, yeah, maybe we're in the research phase of this, but I'm pretty sure what I'm saying is correct. But definitely drive that SUV, fly private if you can, get your carbon footprint increased. Because the other thing's fascinating. I just came back from Denver. We were filming a documentary for Newsmax out there, and the big story, as you know, in the West and Northwest, is the lack of snow over the last winter.
0: Yeah,
2: people talk about end of snow. And so we took a look, because we were going to Colorado, I took a look at the Boulder snowfall. Again, we've got data going back to 1895, and there's a long-term slight increase in the snowfall Boulder. We see a

0: food at the end of the day? And isn't water the other thing you need to have things grow? And we want the earth to green. If we wanted to do anything, we wanted to green up instead of browning up, right?
1: Exactly. Both of those things are true. But also one thing that goes unsaid is that we're in a warming trend. It's been warming for more than 300 years, and that warming is actually benefiting agricultural productivity by lengthening growing seasons. That's a good thing. And so we see this, we see agricultural productivity increases are outpacing population growth by a lot. And so that's huge. And, you know, I'm a big positive type guy. You know, there is no climate crisis. Not only is there not a climate crisis, man, Earth's ecosystems are getting better. Life is good and getting better. They use fear to great, they're using it well. They're doing a great job scaring everybody, and because fear is a great motivator.
0: And the only thing that seems to be costing us in agriculture is government decisions to save a bunch of water for the Delta smelt or things like that. I'm going to recommend highly that you take a look at what the CO2 Coalition is doing. Gregory Wrightstone is a geologist and executive director of that CO2 Coalition in Arlington, Virginia. His latest book, A Very Convenient Warming. By the way, you know that everybody talks about those weight loss injections. I've heard an earful on GLP-1. And the results, they are dramatic. They work by lowering blood sugar and then reducing your appetite. But what if you want to lose weight, but you don't want to have those painful weekly injections, especially when you hear about the intense side effects, nasty side effects? 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I've used it myself. The studied ingredients in Lean have been shown to lower your blood sugar. 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
19: Welcome back to the Lars Larson Show. Well, our federal government and to some extent the state government seem absolutely thrilled to go out and scare Americans half to death about all kinds of things, whether it's Hantavirus or Ebola or COVID or whatever new thing they have coming down the pike. And yet when it comes to the actual things they might do, where the government itself is doing it, and they say, what are you doing about that? And they say, oh, no, we're kind of ignoring that. For example, a government scientist who allegedly smuggled a deadly virus in vials past customs and the National Institutes of Health went straight into cover-up mode. Could Fauci's old super lab spark the next pandemic before anybody stops it? I thought we'd talk to Justin Goodman, who's Senior Vice President of Advocacy and Public Policy at what's known as the White Coat Waste Project. Justin, welcome back to the program.
20: Thanks for having me, Lars. Great to be
19: now,
20: here.
19: Have I exaggerated any of this? Because this sounds so nefarious. A government scientist who's working for the government, who smuggles deadly viruses into the United States, avoids customs, and then when NIH finds out about it, they say, oh, no, we're not going to tell you anything about that.
20: Yeah, that's almost exactly correct. So back in January, we exposed a lab accident at the NIH's Rocky Mountain Bioagent Lab in Montana, where someone was exposed to Crimean Congo hemorrhagic fever, which is basically a cousin of Ebola, highly deadly, incurable. Following our investigation, NIH confirmed that after our investigation, they confirmed that happened. A whistleblower reached out to us with details saying not only was that caused by a monkey bite in the NIH lab, but the NIH covered it up and they flew the victim of this monkey bite hours away to be treated so that they didn't tip off local public health officials and hospitals. Part of that whistleblower letter said, but wait, the monkey bite is only the beginning, because in late January, an NIH virologist, an animal experimenter, went to Africa and was flying back vials full of some unspecified viruses, was stopped at customs in Detroit on the way back into the country. That NIH experimenter has now been suspended and is under FBI investigation. And it took a whistleblower who had knowledge of the situation to come forward with a letter to our organization, White Coat Waste, the FBI, the NIH. No one ever alerted the public or even Congress that this had happened.
19: I would assume you'd get fired and maybe even indicted for that kind of thing. Am I assuming too much?
20: Well, that's absolutely what should be happening. I mean, he should have been fired, and if the FBI investigates him, he could go to jail. Secretary Robert F. Kennedy Jr. confirmed that Vincent Munster is the individual who was caught smuggling, and in RFK's words, he thinks he is going to go to prison. Vincent Munster helped draw up the blueprint to create, back in 2018, to create a novel coronavirus that looks eerily like the one that caused the pandemic in Wuhan. He was part of that original proposal to do gain-of-function experiments on animals to create a coronavirus with that spike protein, and now the virus we all know is COVID-19. So he has a very sordid history of going abroad to foreign countries, exotic places, importing dangerous viruses into the United States and doing experiments with them to make them more deadly to people. And here he got caught.
19: Okay, so Justin, I mean, one of the few things I've said, I'm not a big fan of Barack Obama, but one of the things he did that I thought was powerful was he said, this gain-of-function stuff, I don't want this done anymore, except he didn't. He just said he didn't want it done in the United States. Now, I reasonably think what he meant, and I'll give him the benefit of the doubt, even in the case of Obama, he said, don't do this stuff anymore, to which I think Fauci and his cohort said, oh, he means don't do it here. Let's go do it in communist China. And Justin, nobody's ever been able to explain to me, and I've got an imagination. Why would you want to make a more dangerous virus? And what I've always heard is we have to make the dangerous viruses so we can then find out how to fight the dangerous viruses. And I said, hold on, you have to figure out how to make the more dangerous disease or virus so that you can figure out how to fight something that wouldn't have existed without human beings intervening in it?
20: Lars, this is essentially bioweapons research. No matter what anyone tells you, they'll call it biodefense, but that's two sides of the same coin. At the end of the day, this is bioweapons research using animal experiments to create deadly viruses that don't exist in nature, and then preempting their release by creating the antidote, the vaccine. So if and when that does get unleashed, either intentionally or accidentally, we have the cure. And that's the history of bioweapons research, is going to remote places, bringing back viruses, tinkering with them, and then putting them back out in the world in a way that looks like they spilled over naturally into people, but actually they were created by mad scientists and laboratories. And just to kind of close the loop here, the Rocky Mountain Laboratory in Montana, where Vincent Munster has his animal laboratories, is notorious for, back in the 50s and 60s, weaponizing Lyme disease and other bioweapons by putting them into insects and using insects like ticks as the delivery mechanism for bioweapons. So this laboratory, you know, the more things change, the more they say the same. 75 years later, this laboratory is still involved in what is essentially bioweapons experimentation to create dangerous viruses that, you know, God forbid, get unleashed onto the American public or anywhere in the world. But we've lived through the worst case scenario of this COVID, but that people warned was a recipe disaster for years with Fauci's gain of function experiments. This is another Fauci lab still following the Fauci playbook. And unfortunately, they have not cleaned house at the NIH, and people like Vincent Munster and the Rocky Mountain Lab are still operating. Fauci's legacy is alive and well at the NIH.
19: I'm talking to Justin Goodman, who's with the White Coat Waste Project. So isn't this stuff still banned by the same order that Obama issued? Trump didn't reverse that, did he?
20: So the Obama gain-of-function ban was in effect from 2014 to 2017, and then it was overturned quietly in 2017 at the urging of Dr. Fauci. President Trump last year issued an executive order requesting that agencies like the NIH put new rules into place to restrict, if not ban, gain-of-function. But the NIH has been dragging its feet, HHS has been dragging its feet, and there are no rules currently in place prohibiting gain-of-function specifically. But there's also a lot of loopholes. If you look at what happened with COVID, you know, the Fauci-funded grant to the Wuhan laboratory was awarded during the ban that Obama implemented in 2014.
19: Unbelievable. That is Justin Goodman. Justin will be back on the show. Justin, thanks so much. I appreciate the time. Senior Vice President of Advocacy at the White Coat Waste Project. 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
18: 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Well, the Donald Trump Department of Justice has just cracked down on a secret data game that allowed meat packers to jack up grocery prices for years. Is this the beginning of the end for $7 a pound hamburger? We'll talk about the details of that in just a moment. First, welcome to the Lars Larson Show. It's a pleasure to be with you, and I'm glad to take your phone calls and your emails. 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And our X poll question, should a city that claims it's broke, its government claims it's broke, spend $500,000 or so on smart toilets almost exclusively for the homeless and the drug addicts? My answer to that would be no. You can find the X poll question at Lars Larson Show and at LarsLarson.com. But let me get back to this question of how the meat industry was actually manipulating the numbers The Trump administration has now reached a proposed settlement in an antitrust case against a data sharing company for the meatpacking industry. They brought technology to ground round. The federal government has accused them of helping to drive up grocery prices. The case targeted a company called AgriStats. It's based in Indiana. And what do? They collect non-public information from the meat processors, and then they share the data in detailed reports with the industry. Now, why would they want to do that? If the industry is giving them information, and they can use that information to be able to forecast costs and to be able to forecast prices for the products made by the meat industry, that could be quite a benefit. The federal government alleges the practices of AgriStats allowed chicken, pork, and turkey producers to inflate prices that they charge to restaurants, grocery stores, and other buyers who are not allowed access to AgriStats data. Under the proposed settlement, AgriStats would be required to share the data with U.S. buyers, the most of the information that it collects from those processors. In other words, you have to be able to say, if you're going to gather information like this, if you're going to gather it from the industry, but only the industry is allowed access, then that allows some self-dealing. It means within the industry, the various meat packers are going to want the highest price they can possibly get for the product they produce. And if they hold that information back from the general public that's buying their product, then that gives them a numerical advantage. The Justice Department is also separately investigating potential antitrust violations in the beef processing industry. That followed a request from President Trump to open up an investigation into whether foreign-owned meat packers were driving up the price of beef in the U.S. U.S. beef prices have been climbing steadily since 2020. They are now near a record high. Now, is that a good thing? Well, I mean, it's nice for everybody to get paid what they can from selling their product, but not if they're doing it through antitrust activities or trust-based activities. The price of beef in the U.S., beef prices are going up. In March, a price of a pound of ground beef in the United States hit $6.70, or about 16% higher than a year ago. Now, some of that might be explained by fuel costs. Some of that might be explained by ordinary inflation, because, of course, we had a huge amount of inflation for 4 years under Joe Biden. Under Donald Trump, that inflation slowed down until the beginning of this conflict with Iran, at which point it kind of took off like a rocket. Let me go to your calls. Go to Norma, who's a naysayer. Norma, welcome to the program. What do you and I disagree about that makes you a naysayer?
10: Well, you're always beating up on the homeless and referring to them as drug addicts.
18: Or mentally ill, or both. Yeah.
10: Oh, yeah, or mentally ill. And I don't buy that. I think...
18: Well, why do you think they're out there, Norma? Let's cut right to the chase.
10: Well,
18: why do you think somebody's living on the streets if they're not mentally ill and they're not drug addicted? Why are they out there?
10: Well, maybe, there's another issue there. Maybe...
18: What would the issue be that would cause them... And Norma, if tomorrow you were told you don't have a dime, you can't pay your rent, do you have family and friends you would turn to who would take you in?
10: Do I? No. No.
18: You don't have a single friend that would say...
10: No, I never did. When I was a kid and needed to go to the pool, I had to go find a nickel bottle and cash it in.
18: Okay, but what I'm asking, Norma, is if you found yourself on hard times, you don't have a single family member or a single friend that said, Norma, you can come stay with us till you get back on your feet. You don't have a single one.
10: No.
18: Wow.
10: What
18: happened to all your friends and family?
10: Well, that's how we were raised back in the day.
18: Not to have friends or family?
10: Your parents are only there till you're 18 years old, and then you either, back then it was either go to war and kill people or go work in the factory or... I have a parent that had a lot of money to send you to college.
18: Yeah, but Norma,
10: you didn't have that.
18: You didn't make a single friend over the last, I don't know, 10, 20, 30 years that you could turn to?
10: Lots of friends, but none that's going to take you in and support you while you're homeless and break up their families.
18: What kind of friend is a person who would say you can't?
10: Not be friends anymore.
18: What kind of friend is a friend who says, yeah, I like knowing you, but don't come to my house. You can't sleep on the couch. You can't sleep in the spare room. I have not an inch of space for a friend. Is that a friend?
10: Yes, that's a wonderful friend, you know. Yeah, that's a wonderful friend that you want to keep.
18: You have a different definition of friend than I do.
10: Yeah, we certainly do. And of homelessness. And I don't think they're all drug addicts, and I don't think they're all...
18: Why do you think they're out there, then?
10: I think maybe they're working low-income jobs that can't...
18: A minimum wage job in Oregon produces about $33,000 a year. If you have a friend or a partner or a roommate, that's about $60,000 or $70,000 a year. You got to be able to get it done. I got to give you a piece of advice. 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
0: It was a terrifying morning for members of the Islamic Center of San Diego after the mosque was targeted by two suspects ages 17 and 19. Those teens opened fire, killing three men outside the worship center, one of the victims, a security guard. Police credit him with saving lives since the adjacent Arabic school was in session during the violence. ABC's Trevor Ault is there and tells us the shooting is being investigated as a potential hate crime.
1: Now this major investigation is underway here. We're outside the Islamic Center, but this is a crime scene that stretches several blocks in every single direction. Law enforcement now trying to determine the motive of those two teenage shooters. And we know in recent years, as these kinds of shootings have become more common, a number of houses of worship have been hiring security guards. It appears in this incident that this officer died protecting the people inside.
0: Spectators at an Idaho Air Force base were hoping to see some aerial acrobatics this weekend. Instead, they witnessed what could have been a tragedy. ABC's Martha Raddatz.
2: Two Navy attack jets colliding midair, stuck together and spiraling out of control. The four crew members ejecting and parachuting to the ground near the smoking wreckage, all within 30 seconds. How could it have happened? The wingman flies right into the tail of the lead jet.
0: Former FBI Director James Comey maintains he did nothing wrong after the Justice Department indicted him for a seashell pattern he posted online. Comey's daughter has also filed a lawsuit against the DOJ for firing her after the indictment. On Good Morning America, Comey says he couldn't talk about the particulars.
3: Well, we can avail ourselves of the last healthy part of the American government, which is the federal judiciary. So my daughter is suing them to establish that you cannot fire a career person without cause. And obviously I'm defending myself successfully in the last case. And I have this ongoing one in North Carolina about seashells.
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0: Americans struggle with higher gas prices as a result of the war in Iran. President Trump now proposing a possible relief of federal taxes at the pump to help ease the burden.
26: So the federal gas tax is about 18 cents per gallon. It's a little bit higher when it gets to diesel. So certainly any relief is going to be welcome by drivers and anyone that's going to the pump. We've seen airfares go up and airline industries have said it's because of the increase in fuel prices.
0: ABC's Olivia Rubin. A legal blow for Tesla and ex-CEO Elon Musk in his fight with OpenAI's leadership. ABC's Alex Stone.
18: It took the jury a very short amount of time to come back after listening to 3 weeks of testimony dismissing Elon Musk's lawsuit against OpenAI CEO Sam Altman. The jurors recommended to the judge the lawsuit be thrown out. The jury finding the lawsuit was not filed in time under the statute of limitations. The judge agreed with the jury. In the case, Musk was claiming he was tricked into investing into OpenAI as a nonprofit when Musk claimed Altman intended to turn the company into a for-profit venture.
0: Former Los Angeles police detective Mark Furman, who rose to prominence during the O.J. Simpson murder case, including his use of racist language O.J.'s defense used to argue for his eventual acquittal, is dead at the age of 74. His family says he'd been receiving treatment for throat cancer before his death. A Cessna 150 had to make an emergency landing on a beach near Ocean City, Maryland, earlier after taking off. Stephanie Officer, ABC News.
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0: I think on election day, they were saying Biden was up 12 points. Then we have this disputed election night, and Biden squeaks by. 2024, oh, it's going to be this close race, all these swing states. We don't know what's going to happen. And then Trump wins them all. When Donald Trump is on the ballot, he is a uniquely gifted force. But in 2018 and 2022 and coming up in 2026, Donald Trump is not on the ballot. And so the question is going to be, Donald Trump can still win primaries. He can win primaries when he's not on the ballot. Probably more than anybody else, he is uniquely gifted at bending people to his will. But he has got to show how he is going to upend conventional wisdom in 2026, or he is going to spend the last 2 years of his presidency, what, being investigated, being impeached by Congress, having the Democrats block his entire agenda. Donald Trump's going to have to figure out, how am I going to do this? How am I going to come and deliver wins for the Republican Party and really for myself and for my legacy? It doesn't look like Clarence Thomas is ready to retire in June, even though he's the second longest serving justice in history. It doesn't look like Sam Alito is ready to retire in June. So we're going to go to the second half of his second term without anybody selected for those roles. And if he loses the Senate, I would not expect another judge. And if he loses the House, I would say his policy agenda for his second term is probably at a standstill. All right. We got lots more to go in the show. Don't forget, coming up next hour, we're going to have Senator Ron Johnson at the top of the hour. But when we come back, I want to talk about these redistricting wins because it has reset the table for the Republican Party as we go forward into 2026.
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1: Welcome back to the Eric Erickson Show. I'm obviously not Eric. I'm Elijah Haar, filling in for Eric Erickson, who's traveling today. I want to go back and finish the conversation we started the first segment of the show about Donald Trump. Donald Trump historically has been in political circles. He's been dismissed. Started with Barack Obama. You think about the White House Correspondents' Dinner, making fun of Donald Trump. The media, when Donald Trump first started to run, he was an oddity. He was a joke. Everything he did violated the norms of politics. And so historically, Donald Trump has been overlooked. And as we talked about, he's flexed his muscle, not just in the Republican primary, but with the voters in general. And as he moves into this 2026 election, I don't want to say it's a make or break election for Trump. It's certainly a make or break election for his last 2 years. And so I remember last year when this conversation around redistricting started, mid-decade redistricting, the idea that, hey, these districts were drawn wrong, let's draw them right. And for a long time, just like they always do, the mainstream media, they laughed at Trump. They said, what a joke. I remember all these sneering headlines about Republicans are making a huge mistake. Once again, Donald Trump, no idea what he's doing. But since this conversation started last year, and since the mainstream media went apoplectic about how unfair this is,

0: United and the mainstream media, the referees, quote unquote, have decided is acceptable. And then Donald Trump came along. He's like, you know what? These rules are being forced arbitrarily against our side, not against their side, and so we're going to do something about it. And if you look back at redistricting, it's no different. You look at these districts in Illinois, even in California, before they drew them even crazier, these were always built to benefit the Democrats. Republicans, they always tried to draw them neutral. And Donald Trump, like, that makes no sense. So all the entire time this redistricting conversation has been happening, and the mainstream media and the Democrats keep laughing at Donald Trump and talking about how Donald Trump is going to lose. And slowly but surely, the latest update is that Republicans are at a net positive of 11 seats through redistricting. Even when California tried to redistrict, even when the media talked about how terrible, even when the lawyers for the Democratic Party waltz into these states to try to block it, every single time you look at the totality of the circumstances, and this is going to start up again this week. South Carolina just had their first hearings to talk about redistricting their state. And it's such a fascinating exercise because, once again, Donald Trump is being underestimated by the mainstream media, by the left, by all the people that hate him. They can't decide, is he the Antichrist or is he an incompetent bumpkin? They can't figure it out. He's kind of both in their mind. And just like everything he's done, whether it's the tax cut in his first term, the tax cut in his second term, winning the presidency in the first place, heck, even being a candidate, winning the primary, every single time the left can't decide if he's the worst person on earth or totally incompetent. And because of that, they constantly underestimate him, and he constantly produces winning results. And I keep saying, 2026 is going to make or break Donald Trump's second term. If he loses either the House or the Senate, if he loses the House, he's going to be impeached. If he loses the Senate, no more judges. Either way, it's an important election. It's the first one he's not on the belt that he really has to win. And redistricting has been one of the absolute cogs in his ability to protect himself in November.
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16: Welcome back to the Eric Erickson Show. I'm Elijah Haar, and we've been talking about the Democratic Party acting like children. They don't get their way. They get frustrated. They yell. They scream. They pull out bullhorns. They talk over people. And finally, after decades of watching them get away with it, we're seeing legislators around the country say, no, we're drawing a line in the sand. In Tennessee, if you want to block people from voting, we're kicking you off committees. In Florida, if you want to use a bullhorn to yell over your Republican colleagues, we're going to reprimand you. The Ethics Committee is going to come down on you. We're starting to see states say, no, it's not going to happen. But it raises an interesting conversation point, because I think Republicans too often say we want to do the same thing as Democrats. We want to be the ones yelling over Democrats. We want to be the ones that are interrupting Democrats. And I think we as Republicans, listen, I always say, we should not let the Democratic Party set the rules of engagement. Sometimes you got to punch him in the nose, and sometimes that's the appropriate thing, and that's what makes Donald Trump so popular. We had, you know, as a Republican Party, we had decades. We were sick to our stomachs of Republicans like Mitt Romney, who was an apologetic Republican. Every time somebody said something negative about Barack Obama, oh, no, you can't say that. He's a nice man. John McCain, basically giving Barack Obama hugs the entire campaign every time somebody would try to point out, oh, you can't say that. Donald Trump's like, no, we can say it. They say it about us. We can say it about them. And he really won the hearts and minds of Republican voters, probably at the lowest point of his campaign. You think back to 2016, the Access Hollywood tapes break. Everybody's panicking. Everybody's like, we're abandoning ship. And Donald Trump's like, you know what? I don't think we're going to do that. In fact, not only are we not going to apologize, I'm going to bring all of these women who have accused Hillary Clinton's husband of sexual assault, sexual harassment, I'm going to bring them to this presidential debate. Lowest moment of his campaign, became the part of the campaign where he captured the Republican primary electorate. And he did it because he said, I will not allow this Democrat, this Democratic Party, to tell me the rules of engagement. I am not going to allow them to tell me how I can talk to my voters, how I can talk to their voters. I'm not letting that happen. And that's where he comes. But the thing you got to remember about Trump is, even when he's tough on the other side, the one thing about Donald Trump that a lot of American people like is that Donald Trump is actually good at his job. Don't ask the Democrats. They're all going to say he's terrible. But if you ask the average person, go stop the average person on the street. Weed out Republicans, weed out Democrats. Ask the average independent, moderate, non-voter. Ask the non-voters. Tell me about Donald Trump. What's Donald Trump good at? Oh, he's great at making money. He knows what he understands business, whether it's the art of the deal, the show, the approach. He generally projected a competent image. And this is where that Republicans, you can be as hard as you want on the Democrats, but you got to be competent. Democrats have given up on competence. They just want to elect their own buddies. Think about Jay Jones. Jay Jones was the guy who ran for attorney general in Virginia last year, and they leaked the text messages where he's like, I'd rather kill Republicans than kill Hitler. I hope my Republicans, you know, I hope Republicans' children die. Horrible. Just horrible. Democrats were like, we don't care. He's our guy. We're going to pick him anyways. Here's what they got. They got an incompetent in office. And you know what they have now? They have 4 years of Republicans making fun. I'll tell you, I'll give you, and we've only got about a minute left, but I'll give you a few examples. This guy, one, can't spell. First day on the job, he puts out a letter that says, it misses the R in attorney. Then they've got this lawsuit over the redistricting in Virginia. He petitions the Supreme Court not to hear it in advance of the vote, but after they spend the $60 million. And then, of course, the Virginia Supreme Court overrules him. Then he says, oh, we're going to appeal to the Supreme Court, but he misses the R in Virginia, and it's or one of the I's. And so he misspells Virginia. He misspells senator. Then he files his application to the Supreme Court, but says, oh, we're appealing to the Supreme Court of Virginia, not the U.S. Supreme Court. He has been a constant embarrassment to the Democratic Party. We as Republicans, we can't do that. Trump is liked because he's respected. He's liked because he punches Democrats, but he's liked because he's respected. All right. Running up against the top of the hour news, don't forget, we're going to come back with Senator Ron Johnson from Wisconsin. He's been in the news a lot, making a lot of noise, not just about spending, not about the debt, but also about the vaccine injuries, him and Rand Paul. We're going to talk to him after the top of the hour news. We'll get into the Odyssey. We'll get into J.D. Vance. Lots more to go. I'm Elijah Haar, filling in for Eric Erickson.
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2: from ABC News. I'm Stephanie Officer. Two American missionary doctors working in Africa are being treated for Ebola. One has tested positive. The other was exposed to him. ABC's Steve Osunsami.
20: Dr. Peter Stafford first showed symptoms Saturday night and was diagnosed Sunday with this rare variant of Ebola that has no vaccine. At least 88 people have already died in this outbreak. That includes 336 suspected cases. Dr. Stafford and his wife, Dr. Rebecca Stafford, with their four children, now on their way to get specialized care and monitoring in Germany.
2: Authorities gave an update on the terrifying shooting outside the Islamic Center of San Diego after it came under fire from two suspects ages 17 and 19 who killed three people, including a security guard. The suspects, found dead of an apparent self-inflicted gunshot wound, Mark Remley of the FBI San Diego field office.
21: We will leave no stone unturned.
2: A downed pilot on a snow-covered mountain can thank his iPhone for saving his life.
22: It was an iPhone automatic crash notification that came into the Elko County, Nevada Sheriff's Department reporting a crash over 10,000 feet high up on a mountain in the East Humboldt Mountain Range on Sunday. First responders began racing that way, learning there was a plane down with one person on board in an extremely remote area. Dense cloud cover made rescue from the air impossible, so the rescuers hiked in above the snow line. Once there, the skies cleared enough to get a helicopter in, and the pilot was hoisted to safety. The pilot is now recovering, the iPhone's automatic crash notification being the lifeline. Alex Stone, ABC News.
2: From Milan to New York, crowds created a melee over a watch.
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2: All four crew members are accounted for after that terrifying naval jet collision at an Idaho air show over the weekend. ABC's Martha Raddatz.
24: It took only 5 seconds for the crew to eject. Ruben Villalpando was at the air show with his family.
25: I knew they both had went down, and I just had hoped that the pilots had ejected.
26: Even more miraculous, only one crew member was injured, and the injuries are not life-threatening.
2: One of the key players in the O.J. Simpson trial has died. ABC's Mike Dubusky.
27: Mark Furman has died. He was the former LAPD detective who discovered the bloody glove at the murder scene of Nicole Brown Simpson and her friend Ronald Goldman. Prosecutors had been planning to use Furman's testimony in their case against O.J. Simpson, but his credibility was called into question when Simpson's defense played a recording of Furman using a racial epithet. That contradicted earlier testimony Furman had given, and he pleaded no contest to perjury charges. To this day, he's the only person convicted of a felony in that case. Mike Dubusky, ABC News.
2: Punch the Monkey is safe after a person breached his enclosure inside a zoo in Japan over the weekend. The individual, reportedly wearing a costume, was intercepted shortly after climbing into the monkey enclosure and arrested along with one other person. Zoo security says they will up patrols near the viral monkey in response. An average 30-year mortgage rate hit a 9-month high, up to 6.68% from 6.65% Friday. Stephanie Officer, ABC News.
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0: 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Filling in for Eric today, Elijah Haar.
1: Welcome back to the Eric Erickson Show. Heard coast to coast across a great many number of outstanding affiliates. I'm Elijah Haar. One of the big things that the mainstream media never wanted to talk about, and the only times they do talk about it is to try and poke fun at those on the right, is the conversation that happened in 2020 and 2021 about COVID. First about how COVID started, but then about the vaccine that was not only distributed, but basically pushed on all of America, pushed by actors and celebrities and payments from the federal government. And the question is, there's a few people that said, hey, we're kind of concerned about this. And those people were silenced primarily on social media. If you said anything about the vaccine in any way negative on Facebook and then Twitter, your accounts were silenced. They were throttled. They were eliminated. Now, as more information has come out, we're starting to realize that there was a lot of problems, and the guy who's leading this, the guy who is distributing this information to the nation, U.S. Senator Ron Johnson, joining us now. Senator Johnson, welcome to the Eric Erickson Show.
2: Well, Elijah, listen, I really appreciate you having me on and bringing up the subject, because currently the corporate media, the legacy media, is radio silence on this, what I consider the biggest scandal in my lifetime.
1: Yeah, and it was really just recently you held a hearing and you released your report on what the Biden officials knew when they heard it. Tell us a little bit about that hearing.
2: Sure. What we got because of Bobby Kennedy's commitment to radical transparency, his agency was not producing documents subject to our subpoena. So he finally got fed up and said, no, just give it all to him. So we got 11 million pages. And I've got a small but excellent investigative staff, and picking needles out of that haystack of 11 million pages, we found that on March 1st of 2021, this is less than 3 months after the Moderna and Pfizer injections, they're not vaccines, they're genetic therapy injections. When they got their emergency use authorization, Peter Marks, the head of the division, CBER, who approves vaccines and monitors safety signals, you know, once they've been, you know, post-marketing, received a briefing from their data mining expert who was working with the inventor of the algorithm that was going to analyze the VAERS, the Vaccine Adverse Event Reporting System, that data coming in. That algorithm was going to mask or hide safety signals. And I can explain that later, but let me move on. 26 days later, so again, this is the head of CBER, was briefed that their algorithm to analyze VAERS was going to hide and mask safety signals. 26 days later, using a new algorithm, this data mining expert briefed senior FDA officials showing 49 cases of extreme masking, 25 safety signals associated with the COVID injection, including sudden cardiac death, pulmonary infarction, Bell's palsy, different types of strokes, I mean, serious stuff. She continued to, for about the next 3 months, continue to do other data runs showing more significant safety signals on very serious adverse events, different types of sudden death. Instead of pinning a medal on her chest, they shunned her off to the side. They ordered her to cease and desist. Just do what we told you to do. We're going to continue to use this algorithm that you told us was going to hide safety signals so that we can go to the American public and lie, bold-faced them, saying, well, we're not seeing safety signals. So, again, this is, again, March of 2021. Months later, you have Joe Biden out there, and all these officials saying, you know, these vaccines are safe and effective. If there are adverse events, they're rare and they're generally mild. When they knew full well, they had been briefed. No, there are safety signals on sudden death, heart attacks, strokes. And yet Joe Biden's out there. He wanted to, and he did mandate these shots, telling Americans that, you know, this is a pandemic of the unvaccinated. So the reason I say this is such a huge scandal is how many people were maybe reluctant to subject themselves to these experimental gene therapy, but relied on those lies, relied on those insurances. This is safe and effective. Adverse events are rare and mild. And, you know, particularly if you had a child and you're being told, boy, you better get that kid vaccinated or that your child's going to kill your grandmother, and you decide to have your child vaccinated, then that child doesn't wake up the next morning. That happened. Okay, I can't tell you how many people, but it was hundreds of thousands of people were permanently injured. Currently on VAERS worldwide, there's 39,000 deaths reported on VAERS associated with COVID injection. 24% of those deaths occur on the day of vaccination or within 1 to 2 days. And we know from a CDC commissioned study at Harvard, the Pilgrim study, generally less than 1% of adverse events are even reported to VAERS. So whatever's on VAERS, almost 1.7 million adverse events, 39,000 deaths worldwide, it's grossly understating the adverse events. So again, there were hundreds of thousands, probably millions of people adversely impacted by these injections after the date when FDA knew that there were these serious adverse events and they lied to the American public. They're still lying to the American public about it.
1: And here's the thing. You've got a 38-page report on this. And as you mentioned, you're working in conjunction with Robert Kennedy to try to get to the bottom of this. And I think the real question is, we know the data. We see the data in front of us. The real question is why? What was it that they, back in March of 2021, what was the reason that they're like, we don't want anybody to know this?
2: Well, put yourself in a position of one of these regulators that approves a injection that you know has not been properly safety tested. You rush this thing through. I mean, they didn't check for carcinogenicity of it or, you know, all they didn't test for all kinds of things they normally would have tested for, okay? And now all of a sudden you're seeing these reports come flooding into VAERS. Your contractor who uploads these VAERS is having to hire all kinds of additional people just to upload all the reports. We went from 1990 through 2020, averaging about 280 deaths reported to VAERS associated with some vaccine, you know, anaphylactic shock, that type of things. In 2021, there were 21,000 deaths reported. So, yeah, they're looking at this thing, and they're freaking out, but they're told that their current algorithm is going to hide and mask those so they can hide behind that algorithm. They can say, well, we want to be consistent. You know, that there's actually in our report, we need to be consistent, so we're going to keep using our current analytic method, even though they knew that algorithm was going to hide and mask this, so they can go to the American public and lie to them, boldface. So again, they didn't want to be responsible for approving something that was killing people. And that's true across the board. That's medical professionals. That's doctors. That's, you know, people in federal health agencies. It's members of Congress. It's entertainment people. You know, people cut videos. Everybody, get that jab. You know, protect your family. Don't kill grandma. All these people push this injection on the American public. They don't want to admit that something they pushed on the public might have killed or permanently disabled people. So we are in an enormous, almost a global state of denial on this, which is why the legacy media, who obviously was captured by Big Pharma, they don't report these things. They don't report childhood vaccine injuries. They're bought by Big Pharma. They've totally been captured by Big Pharma. So nobody wants to admit they're wrong. They certainly didn't want to admit they were wrong in March of 2021, and that hasn't changed. I mean, every day that goes by, they're less likely to admit they're wrong because more and more harm has been done. More people died. More people permanently disabled.
1: Senator, you've released this report. You had a hearing. Give us what's next steps on this.
2: Well, this, I hate to say it, this just begins my investigation. You know, I've written something like 60 oversight letters to the Biden administration, got squat. When they finally would reply a year or two later, it was non-responsive responses, okay? So, again, even subpoenaing HHS under Bobby Kennedy, we weren't getting information because those same embedded bureaucrats, they were slow walking this. That's where Kennedy finally got upset and just said, give them it all. You know, by the way, we didn't get all, but we got 11 million pages. We were able to find this out. So now we have the documents. Now we can begin the interviews. So we know who was talking to each other. Some of these individuals still are working within HHS. Some people have moved on to greener passage. For example, Peter Marks, he was the guy. He was the head of Seaver. He's now, I'm sure, making a big old fat salary at Eli Lilly, which is one of the ways that Big Pharma captures these agencies. It's a revolving door. Scott Gottlieb, he's on the board of Pfizer. Stephen Hahn is working for, I think, Moderna. So it's just incestuous relationship back and forth. It's a real problem. Our federal health agencies have been captured by these big pharma. By the way, that's pretty much all government agencies. They're captured by the very industries that they've been set up to regulate to protect the American public. Instead, they do the bidding of these big companies.
1: I'm Elijah Haar. I'm talking to Senator Ron Johnson. Senator Johnson, the other thing that you've been in the news about is you're one of the few lone voices in Washington, D.C. that still seems to care about deficit and debt spending. Talk to us about, is there hope, is there any optimism that maybe some point under Donald Trump that we will see a real effort to reduce spending, to reduce deficits, to reduce the debt?
2: Well, the president wasn't very happy with me when we were debating the one big beautiful bill, because I kept saying it's grossly inadequate in terms of return to a reasonable level of pre-pandemic spending. Just put the numbers out there. Prior to the pandemic, we spent $4.4 trillion. This year, we'll spend close to $7.5 trillion. Next year, they're budgeting $8 trillion. If you just go back to prior to a pandemic and plus up that actual outlays, those actual outlays by population inflation, leaving Social Security and Medicare alone and interest. Don't touch those. Spend what you're spending. But everything else, just, you know, plus up reasonably by population growth inflation. Last year, we spent about $6.5 versus about $7.2 trillion. We wouldn't even do that. If you go back to Obama or Clinton, you're looking more like $5.5 to $6.2 trillion. So there's a way of doing it, going, you know, referring back to a different baseline of spending. But unfortunately, on a bipartisan basis, members of Congress and the administration are just whistling by the graveyard. They just don't want it. They don't want to put up with the pain, the vilification. You know, the demagoguery of the Democrats saying these guys are slashing these programs. No, we're just going back to a reasonable baseline of spending, trying to prevent the mortgage of our children's future. But unfortunately, Elijah, you know, guys like me are vastly outnumbered here in Washington, D.C.
1: Absolutely. Senator Ron Johnson, really appreciate the work that you're doing in Washington, D.C. Thanks for coming on, giving us a little bit of insight about what's happening in that city.
2: Thanks for covering the subject. Take care.
1: All right. We're going to be right back again. I'm Elijah Haar, filling in for Eric Erickson. We'll be back. We'll talk a little bit about J.D. Vance versus Marco Rubio. Who's the odds-on favorite for 2028? Plus, a whole another hour and a half to go. We'll talk about the upcoming movie, The Odyssey. We'll talk about the enhanced games. We'll talk about why drinking is in decline in the United States of America. Is it a good thing? So much more to go. I'm Elijah Haar, filling in for Eric Erickson.
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1: Welcome back to the Eric Erickson Show. I'm Elijah Haar, filling in for Eric today, coming to you from the Midwest. J.D. Vance coming into Kansas City today to talk about manufacturing. It's really fascinating watching this. I don't want to call it a Cold War because it's among friends, but watching this delicate dance between J.D. Vance and Marco Rubio. They're both sort of floating around the periphery of, we want to be the next nominee for the Republican Party. And for all the people that say, well, it's going to be a tough election cycle in 2028, maybe they won't run. You most of your life, most people that run for president, they get one shot. History is littered with people that didn't take their shot at running for presidency, and then when they decided to later on, it was too late. So forget conversations about whether 2028 will be a tough year or an easy year for the Republican Party. J.D. Vance and Marco Rubio both want to run for president. They both want to be president. And the question is, how are they going about it? Now, we all know that J.D. Vance is probably the odds-on favorite. The funny thing is, if you look historically, I think in the last 150 years, there's been one sitting vice president who's become the president. And that was George H.W. Bush after Ronald Reagan. But I'd be hard-pressed, and I've not looked at the data, I'd be hard-pressed to find the last time that a sitting vice president was not nominated by his party. Like, we just have to start for the position that if Vance wants it and Trump wants Vance, it's going to happen. The only way that Vance is not it is whether he doesn't want it or Trump doesn't want him. But watching them as they sort of move through this process is so interesting. J.D. Vance now has the White House task

0: he asked him a question about America. And it was classic Rubio because, you know, he's the guy that when he ran for president in 2016, he's got the conversation about my dad stood in the back of the room so that I can stand in the front of the room. He's always good with words. And despite the fact that J.D. Vance, who wrote a book, Hillbillyology, bestseller, Vance has never quite captured the imagination of people with his speaking ability like Rubio does. So when Rubio gets asked the question by the media and he says he just rolls into this, the idea of America is that anyone from anywhere can do anything. It just connects with the average voter. Now, what's really made Marco Rubio popular is what I referenced earlier. It's competence. He's so good. The reason he keeps getting jobs in the Trump administration is he doesn't mess up anything he has. If it's state, if it's USAID, you name it, even handling the media, he never messes up what the president gives him. And, it, as we sit here today, I still say it is Vance's to give up. But by and large, if you're looking for the better general election candidate, I think most people are starting to shift and say, we think it might be Rubio. Long time to go. But it's really fascinating to watch these two dates. Okay, bottom of the hour news. We're coming back after that. Lots more to go. Let's talk about liberalism in Hollywood. I'm Elijah Haar, filling in for Eric Erickson.
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1: Welcome back to the Eric Erickson Show. I'm Elijah Haar. If you have paid any attention over the last couple weeks to entertainment, the biggest conversation has been about Christopher Nolan's next movie, The Odyssey. And listen, we don't know a lot about it other than Christopher Nolan has traditionally been one of the greatest directors in the last 20 years. His movies have made billions of dollars. He's personally made hundreds of millions of dollars. He's routinely one of the most honored directors in Hollywood. But there's a lot of people that are very nervous about The Odyssey. They're nervous because Christopher Nolan has come out and said, listen, I didn't base this movie on the original writing by Homer. I based it off essentially a retelling that was made modern day. They're nervous because there's this you know, in the, they found out that Elliot Page, used to be Ellen Page, female, transitioned to male, is in the movie. Originally, the thought Page was going to play Achilles. Now it turns out Page is playing somebody else, but that seems a little weird. They got nervous because Lupita Nyong'o is playing Helen of Troy, who, if you know anything about this, Helen of Troy is famously the most attractive woman in the world, the face that launched 1,000 ships. And there's a lot of debate. I think we could all agree on who's the most attractive actress in Hollywood, who should be cast in the role. But on top of that, Helen of Troy in the original poem was described as fair-skinned and pale. Lupita Nyong'o is from Kenya. And so there's a lot of people that say, okay, Christopher Nolan, it seems like he's gone woke. He's decided he wants to make a liberal modern-day retelling of The Odyssey. Now, let's break this down a little bit. First of all, let's just be honest. The movie is not going to be a bomb at the U.S. box office. So for anybody that's like, oh, we're going to boycott this movie, we all know boycotts don't work for conservatives. We're terrible at boycotting anything. And I've explained that because it's simple. Conservatives view money through a capitalistic lens. I want to use the least money possible to get the best value possible. And once you start viewing money that way, it's very hard to boycott anything because you're like, well, why would I get an inferior product or a more expensive product just because I disagree with their viewpoints? So conservatives are lousy at boycotts. Liberals are very different. Liberals would much rather say, oh, I will drive a little further, spend a little more because I want to support the greater good at a progressive cost. They're far better at boycotts, frankly, than conservatives. So let's just dispense with the idea that conservatives are going to boycott this movie, which a year in advance has sold out all the IMAXs in the United States of America. It's going to make a lot of money. That's just Christopher Nolan films do. Conservatives are lousy at boycotts. But let's talk about why people are in such an uproar. Because I think it's easy to understand the concern. Like, if you look at it, we don't have a concern with Christopher Nolan. We know Christopher Nolan is famous for casting people that nobody else expects in roles. I mean, you remember when he did The Dark Knight, when he first announced that Heath Ledger was going to play the Joker, and the collective Batman universe lost their mind. They were like, the kid from A Knight's Tale, the long, blonde, floppy-haired kid who's smiling all the time, the Joker, are you serious? Well, what happened? We had one of the greatest performances in movie history. So the concern of fans is not, oh, Christopher Nolan's bad. The concern of fans is Hollywood has become so liberal, they have convinced Christopher Nolan to become liberal with them. And there's a lot of data points. If you're conservative and you're looking at, we all know Hollywood's liberal. We know they're very left-wing. We certainly know, nobody watches the Oscars anymore because it's just a giant screed against Republicans or conservatives or Donald Trump. We rarely watch the Golden Globes. They haven't been watchable since Ricky Gervais was the host and lampooned everybody. But we know that Hollywood has just gone pretty hardcore left to the point where they don't produce that many great works of arts because they all dumb it down to the same conversation piece. I mean, Amazon Prime has this series called The Boys. Don't watch it. It's pretty dark. It's graphic. It's nihilistic. But the first season of The Boys was really, really popular. It's kind of a take on the modern comic book heroes. And in the movie, there's a guy who plays, he plays a character named Homelander. It's essentially the Superman. But the basics of the story is that superheroes are kind of jerks. And they use and abuse their superpowers. And the first season was great. It was a skewering of comic books. But then the people that directed are like, oh, well, you know what? We can just turn Homelander into Donald Trump. And so what they started doing is saying, okay, let's make Homelander everything he says. Let's pull from Donald Trump's speeches. And the show got boring. It just got painful. And that's a trend that is repeated ad nauseum in Hollywood. I mean, think about the new rules that came out a few years ago about the Oscars. You can't win an Oscar unless you have a member of the minority in the lead cast and all this kind of stuff. I mean, and we did this conversation where it's like, okay, let's look at all prior movies. I think if my memory is correct, The Godfather would not be eligible for an Oscar today because of the new Oscar rules. It's made Hollywood essentially unwatchable. And it goes beyond Hollywood. It frankly goes beyond California. I mean, think about Saturday Night Live. Saturday Night Live used to be great. And every once in a while, you'll catch a funny skit here and there. But the problem is, by and large, Hollywood is still focused on, we have to skewer Republicans. We can't. You know, this was what made Jon Stewart so great, is that Jon Stewart back in the day took no prisoners on either side. He went after everybody equally. He's still really good. But SNL, they had some amazing sketch comedy at one point, but they've gotten to a point in modern day where it's, well, we have to only skewer these viewpoints, only skewer these individuals. Like, for instance, I love that they every once in a while they have Tucker Carlson. They have a guy who plays Tucker Carlson. It's great. His mannerisms, his style is just like Tucker. But the problem is, they're not skewering Tucker modern day. They're skewering the Tucker they remember from Fox, the old school traditional conservative Tucker. The guy that comes on that plays Tucker Carlson, he you know, if you know anything about modern day Tucker Carlson, what's his number one issue he wants to talk about? He wants to talk about Israel. He wants to talk about how they've influenced our foreign policy. SNL is like, well, we aren't going to touch that. We're only going to touch the Tucker Carlson who's a right winger. Again, it's mildly amusing. But here's where they really jumped the shark. A week or two ago, they had Matt Damon on. Matt Damon reprises his role as Brett Kavanaugh. And, of course, we're all supposed to yuck it up because, oh, Brett Kavanaugh drinks and he wants to party with Pete Hegseth and Kosh Patel. And it's supposed to be really funny, except most of America doesn't even remember who Brett Kavanaugh was. Brett Kavanaugh is a U.S. Supreme Court justice. All those many years ago, in Donald Trump's first term, the Democrats, who want to block anybody who's conservative, trot out these people to testify that, well, you know, in college, 30 years ago, Brett Kavanaugh drank a lot, and, well, we should put him on the Supreme Court. And then they had Christine Blasey Ford, who's like, well, I never told anybody this story, but 30 years ago, I think something happened at a party, and I think Brett Kavanaugh was involved, and I've got no witnesses, and I never told anybody, but you should definitely believe me now. And, of course, the Democrats, who turned a blind eye to Bill Clinton and turned a blind eye to any of their candidates who've done this, suddenly care very much about Christine Blasey Ford. They don't care about the rule of law. They're just like, well, yeah, obviously anything she says is true. And at the time, 7 years ago, SNL trots out Matt Damon like, oh, let's make fun of Brett Kavanaugh. And I didn't think it was that unique, but in the moment, I'm like, okay, this is going on. We understand. You turn on the nightly news. You see something about Brett Kavanaugh, and then you watch SNL, and they make fun of Brett Kavanaugh. That clicks. But last week, Matt Damon comes on as Brett Kavanaugh, and they make jokes about him drinking, and nobody ever remembers who Brett Kavanaugh is, because since the confirmation hearing, all Brett Kavanaugh done is write judicial opinions. It's not funny anymore. It's just a skewering of those on the right. And that's why you see Hollywood, SNL, Amazon, all of these groups that produce these shows and these movies, they're struggling to keep the audiences engaged because they've lost the desire to create real art. And all they do is say, we just want to be the visual arm of the Democratic Party making fun of the right. But sometimes you got to make fun of you got to make fun of both sides if you really want to capture the audience. And they failed to do that. I mean, did you see when the late night comedians, they did a little powwow? Jimmy Kimmel, and you know, they'll get together, several of them, and all they want to talk about is how Donald Trump is obsessed with us. And even worse, Melania Trump is obsessed with us. And it's like, well, first of all, your ratings are so poor, nobody's obsessed with you. But second of all, the only reason Melania Trump knows who you are is because every time you get a chance to go on TV, you talk about her husband dying, being murdered, assassinated. Yes, that's traditionally what happens is women who are married to somebody, they don't like it when people wish their death on them. And it's one of the reasons that the late night comedians have lost their audiences, because everybody, you already know the jokes they're going to make. They're not going to surprise you with any of the jokes. The jokes are the same every single time. Oh, here's how terrible the Republicans are. Now play the laugh track. It's not funny. It's not art. It's just a communications device for the left, liberal wing of the Democratic Party. And this is why everybody is so wound up about the Odyssey. It's not that we think Christopher Nolan is some raving liberal. It's not that we think Christopher Nolan has lost his mind. We like the movies he makes. But we're aware that anything that exists in Hollywood, anything that exists in, you know, in Broadway, anything that exists in the entertainment space outside of a couple random studios is traditionally pushed to the left. I mean, I'll tell you the worst case scenario for Republicans. Angel Media, which is one of those conservative groups that put out a lot of good movies and shows, they're the ones that just released Animal Farm. You remember this? Probably not, because it was here and gone. Nobody watched it. But Animal Farm was supposed to be a take on the traditional George Orwell classic. That book, amazing book, basic story, bunch of barnyard animals that decide we don't like humans, we're going to throw off our human masters, and we're going to run the farm. And the pigs eventually start to take on the trappings of the masters. So they start walking on 2 feet. And what it is, it's a skewering of communism. George Orwell's like, look, this is what happens in communist societies. And the problem is, the movie that Angel Studios made, they decide instead of skewering communism, let's skewer corporate America. Well, that's not the point of the book. They've lost the plot. And it's the same reason that people get worried about the Odyssey. It's like, listen, if Angel Studios can't get George Orwell's Animal Farm right, how is anybody going to get the Odyssey right when they're making these questionable casting decisions? They're basing it off a modern day retelling of the famous Homer story instead of the original. That's the concern that the Midwest, that the conservative class has when it comes to a movie like the Odyssey. Now, like I said, the Odyssey is going to do great. It's going to do just fine at the box office. But a lot of us we're going to keep our powder dry. We'll see how it is. All right, we're running low on time. We're going to be back. I want to talk about the sports version of this, how the sports world has also embraced the left and why it's costing them fans. We'll be right back. I'm Elijah Harv, filling in for Eric Erickson.
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1: Welcome back to the Eric Erickson Show. I'm Elijah Haar filling in for Eric today. We've been talking about liberalism in Hollywood, why it's costing movie makers money, why every new movie that comes out is viewed suspiciously. We didn't even talk about cartoons, that Strange World cartoon that came out a couple years ago where you had every liberal trope possible down to, I think they had a three-legged dog, totally bombed at the box office. And of course, Hollywood is like, well, we don't understand what happened. And everybody in the Midwest is like, well, we don't want to go take our kids to a movie. We have to end up spending time talking to them about why the son's trying to date another boy. And like, that's, we go to forget and to take a break from real life, not to have really awkward conversations. But it kind of bleeds out. It not just bleeds out of Hollywood or New York, or, you know, Saturday Night Live or the late night comedians. It's really bled into sports. I mean, and it doesn't matter the sport. We've talked extensively about the NFL, the liberal influence on the NFL, how they've managed to, one, you'd think back to the 1990s when they, you know, fired Rush Limbaugh and Dennis Miller. They keep their commentators from saying anything too conservative. You talk about the, during the COVID period of time and what they did in the end zones and Colin Kaepernick and the kneeling for the national anthem. Like we replowed that ground numerous times. Same with the WNBA. I mean, really, let's be honest. Not a ton of fans watch the WNBA, but there's one person they want to see. They want to see Caitlin Clark. They want to see her because she's amazing. She's probably the best female basketball player of our lifetime, maybe ever. She can shoot from anywhere on the court. She does things every game that blow people away. And yet, if you go to ESPN, what they constantly are trying to find ways to downplay her achievements, to talk about how the rest of the league is really important. In fact, a lot of the owners of the teams, the managers of the teams, the other players, all they want to do, they want to foul Caitlin. They want to keep her off the main page. And it's like, wait, she's the breadwinner for the league. She's the only reason people watch the WNBA. I'd watch Caitlin Clark. She's fascinating. A couple years ago when she was in the NCAA tournament, it's the only time since my Missouri State University Lady Bears were any good that I was like, oh, I'll watch a little basketball. I'll watch a little female basketball. I want to see Caitlin Clark. She, every time there's a chance she's going to do something special. She's the Tiger Woods of the WNBA. Maybe the Michael Jordan. Whatever comparison you want to make, that's her. But the league as a whole is like, no, we can't focus on her because she doesn't fit any of our tropes. She's too Midwestern. She comes out of, you know, she's playing for Indiana. And she's too good. We have to focus on the rest of the league. And what they're doing is they're ruining the what they should do is say, listen, we're going to promote Caitlin Clark everywhere, all the time, in every country, in every basketball stadium. That's our way to gobble up market share. But what they're doing is they're following the lead of whether it's ESPN or the NFL or NBA, whatever these other sports are. Remember in the NBA a few years ago, you could put these slogans on your jersey, but they had a pre-approved group of slogans, and they were all either liberal or nonsensical. There was nothing conservative, nothing right-wing. It was all super liberal stuff. Baseball, same way. Baseball, like, I mean, in all these summer sports, it's a fun conversation. What sport should conservatives really enjoy? And I've said this in the last segment. I'm like, listen, conservative boycotts don't work. We all know that. Conservatives spend their hard-earned money on what they want. And if they want to spend it on a sport, even if they hate the liberalism, they're still probably going to do that. I mean, I'm from the Midwest. I don't like the NFL, but it's hard not to watch the Kansas City Chiefs and Clark Hunt. They're all conservatives. Plus, they're really good. They're really fun. And not last year, but by and large, they're a fun thing to watch. We've talked about the UFC. The UFC is pretty fun to watch. Donald Trump likes it. In June, he's going to host the UFC on the front lawn of the White House. It's going to celebrate his birthday, celebrate Flag Day. I'll watch that. But the problem is that these leagues are just slowly bleeding fans because they'd rather focus on things that are liberal than focus on creating the best product possible. All right. We are running out of time. We've got one more hour of the show to go. When we come back, we're going to talk. We're going to continue this conversation about sports. I'm Elijah Hart filling in for Eric Erickson.
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6: From ABC News, I'm Stephanie Officer. A horrifying Monday for members of the Islamic Center of San Diego after two suspects targeted the mosque ages 17 and 19. They opened fire, killing three men outside the center before turning their guns on themselves. One of the victims, a security guard. ABC's Trevor Ault.
7: Three people are dead, including a security guard at the largest mosque in San Diego, after authorities say two teenage gunmen opened fire. SWAT teams swarming the Islamic Center of San Diego shortly before noon. Up to 100 first responders, including the FBI, racing to the scene. Law enforcement methodically clearing the building, going room by room.
6: In New York City, commuters are relieved as the three-day LIRR strike ends. Governor Kathy Hochul broke the news late Monday, but did not disclose the terms of the deal between the LIRR unions and the MTA.
8: Their work is critical for the entire region, and they deserve a fair wage. I also would not accept a deal that would compromise affordability for Long Islanders.
6: Hochul says regular service will resume at noon Tuesday. The trial of Alvin Campbell Jr. began in Boston Monday. The brother of the Massachusetts Attorney General Andrea Campbell is charged with several rape counts stemming from incidents between 2017 and 2019, when prosecutors allege he posed as an Uber driver and targeted intoxicated women outside bars. International crowds create a melee over a watch.
9: Mayhem over Swatch watches. Crowds swarmed Swatch stores around the world over the weekend for the release of a new watch dubbed the Royal Pop Pocket Watch. It sells for $400 in stores, but online they're reselling it for 10 times that. Swatch is promising fans the watches will be available for several months. Sherry Preston, ABC News.
6: John Travolta responding to the stir he caused when he debuted a bold new look at Con of Bahrain glasses. He said he wanted to look the part for his directorial debut. You're listening to ABC News.
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6: The company that boasted about its network of Bitcoin ATMs is shutting down after scammers took advantage of their services. ABC's Jim Ryan.
12: It starts with a text or phone call, someone posing as a bank employee telling the recipient they need to withdraw all of their money and feed it into a crypto kiosk. Bitcoin Depot, the largest network of Bitcoin ATMs, says it's tried to enhance the security of its machines, but that the bad press generated by scammers has made its business model unworkable.
6: With Americans feeling the pinch at the pump, ABC's Olivia Rubin tells us how this issue could impact voters as they head to the polls, especially with another round of primaries Tuesday.
13: We know that this is a midterm election year, and we know that President Trump recently in recent polls has not been getting good numbers when it comes to the economy. And that's a bit striking for President Trump because the economy has long been one of his top issues, along with the border and immigration. Americans view the economy and their personal finances usually as the most important issue when they're heading to the polls.
6: A Spanish court Monday acquitted singer Shakira in a tax fraud case, ordering the government to pay back around $64 million in fines to the pop star. In New York City, a driver of a horse-drawn carriage was injured after the horse got spooked in Central Park and collided with another carriage, causing it to overturn. Otis the horse was safely released. The driver was taken to a local hospital to be treated. No one else was hurt in the accident. I'm Stephanie Officer, ABC News.
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0: 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Filling in for Eric today, Elijah Haar.
1: Welcome back to the Eric Erickson Show. As they mentioned, I'm Elijah Haar, filling in coast to coast for Eric today. National statistics say drinking alcohol is at its lowest rate among U.S. adult in modern history. Lowest rate. What's this mean? First of all, let's talk about the whys, but then we want to get into the really important question. Because most people are going to say, well, this is a good thing. Alcohol is bad. It's physically harmful. It's mentally harmful. It's emotionally harmful. But let's start with the why are people drinking less? Because I think it's important to understand the whys and to really understand if it's a good thing. Because, I mean, the natural, listen, alcohol, if you're in the Make America Healthy Again movement, you've heard it. Alcohol's poison. It's the worst thing you can put in your body. Cut out alcohol. And they're, listen, I don't think they're wrong. Cutting down on your alcohol lowers your risk of cancers and liver damage, heart issues, reduces anxiety, helps you concentrate more. Like in general, alcohol is not a great thing to put in your body. The question is, are people not drinking because it is harmful for them? And I'm not convinced the answer to that is yes. You see, there's a lot of people that have stopped drinking because they're replacing alcohol with something else. And I'm not talking about exercise. As we've seen over the past 20 years across the United States of America, the increase in drug use. You've got recreational marijuana. You've got medicinal marijuana. I call it medicinal, quote unquote, because let's be honest, in most states where it's medicinal, anybody can get some if they want to. But we've seen a huge increase in the amount of marijuana that's being used. And so there's a group of people that aren't drinking just because they switched it. They switched alcohol to marijuana. And I am not one of these people that's like, oh, that's better for them. The modern day marijuana is really, really potent compared to the stuff that our parents probably smoked in the 70s and 80s. So I'm not sure that they've done anything physically helpful by switching to marijuana. So if that's the reason you switched, it probably is not a good thing because you're trading one vice for another. Now, there are a lot of people that have switched because they've looked at the studies. They've seen how hard it is on your bodies. Maybe you're taking a GLP. Maybe you're trying to lose weight. Maybe you're busy going to the sauna. Or maybe it's just straight up about money. I mean, if you think about it, if you go out to eat, first of all, inflation's terrible. And as much as I love Donald Trump and most of the things he's done, some of the things that he's allowed to have happen under his watch have not been great. And the cost of eating out, which went way up under Biden, is still really high. But if you're going out to eat, you can essentially count on three things being vastly too expensive to be worthwhile. Number one is steak. Steak at a restaurant is an obscene amount of money. Number two is soda. Sodas at a restaurant is $4 or $5, probably cost them 10 cents. The markup's insane, not worth ordering. But number three is alcohol. Alcohol is really, really expensive when you go out and drink it. So I think a lot of people have just said, you know what? I don't need to drink when I go out. I just don't want to spend the money. Look at wineries in California. You go out to wine country, you go to Napa or Sonoma, a lot of them are closing down. Why are they closing down? Well, when wine was really popular, they overproduced, they raised their prices, and at some point they priced young people out of the market. Same thing happened in the bourbon industry. I'm a big fan of bourbon. I love the Kentucky Trail. I think it's amazing. But 5 years ago, 10 years ago, Mad Men came on. All of a sudden, everyone wants to drink old fashions and Manhattans and look like Don Draper. And the companies in Kentucky were like, great, we're going to start producing more bourbon. We're going to raise our prices. I remember 3 or 4 years ago, I went through Kentucky. I stopped at one of the distilleries, and they're like, well, we don't even have bottles to sell here. I'm like, what do you mean? I can't find it back home. How do you not have them here? Well, guess what? Suddenly, they have more bottles, and they know what to do with. The price of alcohol has come way down. And so as you think through this, you're like, okay, if people aren't drinking, which is good. I mean, if you look back, I know a lot of people want to say that prohibition was a dark time in America's history. That's not entirely true. I'm not saying we should go back to it, but if you go back in history and you look at medical records during Prohibition, you had all of these statistics showing that Prohibition was actually really healthy for America. Cirrhosis was down. All of these different diseases that you see from people who drink too much were way down during that period of time. So from a totally physical perspective, it's a good thing that people are drinking less. Here's the places where it's a bad thing. It's a bad thing if you switch it with something else that's just as bad for your body. Then we've really gotten nowhere. But there's a larger question. And it's, let's just be honest about it. In a lot of social settings, alcohol is a lubricant. Most people don't like to go talk to somebody they don't know. And in a social setting like that, alcohol may make a difference. In a dinner with people, it's nice to enjoy wine with your steak. That's normal. Or even a cigar on the deck. I know Eric Erickson talks about this a lot, that on Sundays he hosts friends at his house and they have cigars and they cook steaks. Like, that's a normal thing to do. It's community. I've got some friends who are not just Christians, but pastors. And they're like, you know, we'll host people at our house. We'll have cigars with them. We might have bourbon with them. They're not overdoing it. But it's an enjoyable way to celebrate with friends. And this is one of the things that I think you run the risk of losing in America. Certainly, if you're switching from your alcoholic vice to one of marijuana, people that smoke marijuana just want to stay at home and play video games. They don't want to be social. People that are saying, oh, I want to have a glass of wine or a glass of beer, they want to do it with other people. Most people don't just sit at home and say, oh, I'm going to do it by myself. I don't want anybody around me. They want to go out and be social when they do it. And that, there's a cost to that in America. And we've seen this social construct start to form. It really started after COVID, that people, they stay in their homes. They stay away from each other. The only interaction they have is primarily on social media, Facebook, Instagram, X, TikTok. They don't go out anymore. We see it in kids these days. Kids are like, I don't need my driver's license. Why would I need it? I can text my friends. I can play video games with my friends. I can chat with my friends. I don't need a driver's license. You think about individuals that during COVID, I mean, it used to be if you had a bus stop, everybody wandered out together with their kids. The kids would get on the buses and the parents would sit there and talk. And then COVID happens and suddenly everybody has to stay in their homes. We don't go out. We don't talk to each other. And so there is a concern there that we are building these walls here in America. I saw this statistic. Actually, my daughter, who is 13, quoted the statistic to me the other day. And she said, and I don't remember the numbers, but some percentage of young men, I think it was like 14 to 18, have never approached a woman, never asked a woman out in person. And then there was a percentage of young girls, 14 to 18, that were saying how they wish that would happen. But you see, we've set up this society where nobody does that anymore. Nobody communicates with each other anymore. It's all through texting or messaging, Snapchats, social media. And so as I look at this trend of people not drinking, I want to celebrate. I want to say, oh, this is physically really good. And it balances out with another thing that may be replacing it. It balances out with the idea that there are more people going to church now than there have been in a long time. And for, I don't know, a good 20 years, you saw church attendance declining in the United States of America. Most every single denomination was going down. But there's this recent evidence that Generation Z is actually, and this is, I think, according to Fox News, Generation Z young people are showing up to church services more than millennials, more than Gen Xers, more than baby boomers. In fact, it's attendance at church services now in 2026 has essentially doubled per month on average where it was 5 years ago, right after COVID. Young men in particular are leading the comeback at church. That's a good thing. It's a good thing for America. It's a good thing. I mean, even if you're not a Christian, if you're a politician in America, you should really like that. I mean, you think about it. If you, let's say you know nothing about the Bible and have no personal relationship with Jesus, you still know the idea is that a Christian is going to respect the government, They're going to pay their taxes because their savior told them so. They're going to be generally moral people. They're going to be charitable people. I mean, statistically speaking, if you look, the most charitable people in the world are Christians. And so as church attendance goes up, it should be celebrated. And if people are saying, okay, I don't want to drink alcohol in social settings because I'm going to church and I don't think that's fine. That's actually great. But I think we sit here sometimes and we look at these statistics and we don't think about the whys. We don't think about the replacements. And we say, oh, alcohol is going down. That's a good. It's not a good thing if it's just people replacing one vice with another, particularly if that vice is either A, more dangerous, or B, promoting this socially exclusive culture where nobody gets together anymore. And I think, you know, whether it's inflation or whether it's the current society, we're seeing less communication in person of people than we used to see. And obviously a lot of that started during COVID, but we're seeing it become more and more prevalent in the United States of America. And that's the one thing that as I look at these statistics, I worry about is we have to figure out how to break these walls down for the younger generation so that they are together in person, having community. You think about kids that don't look up from their phones, don't look up from their iPads, don't look up from their laptops, can't make eye contact, can't have a back and forth conversation. That's a concerning thing. All right, we're running low on time. We're going to come back. I want to talk about these church statistics a little bit more because I think we got to break them down and say, is it actually happening in America? Where is it happening? How do we promote it? Because it's good for our government to see this happen. It's good for our general society to see this happen. We'll be back. I'm Elijah Haar, filling in for Eric Erickson.
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1: Welcome back to the Eric Erickson Show. I'm Elijah Haar, filling in for Eric today. The past 25 years have been pretty rough for the American church. We've seen attendance drop by almost half. Churches are closing, and we've seen a dramatic increase in the rise of people who describe themselves as atheists, agnostics, generally don't care about religion. Now, that trend has started to reverse in the last year or two. Yeah, the last quarter century has been tough, but we're starting to see it turn around. It's being primarily led by Generation Z, the youngest people that are high school, college. They're starting to go back to church. They're primarily turning towards what I would consider old school religions. A lot of Catholics, a lot of Episcopalians, and what they want, they're so tired of a society that has no reverence. I think they're looking for reverence in America. If you're a pastor today and you're trying to grow your church, aside from just teaching about Jesus, I think that's one of the things I would recommend is look for reverence, because there's no reverence in America. It's the same thing I talked about a while ago. Democratic Party, they lose something and they get upset and they start yelling and screaming and complaining. And, down in Florida, they're using bullhorns to yell over everybody else on the floor. And you look in Tennessee, they're blocking people from voting because they know they're going to lose. There's no reverence. There's no, the idea that you would do something in a polite and responsible manner is gone. And I said, if you're a politician, whether or not you're religious or not, you should love seeing people go back to church. You remember that show called The Newsroom? Came out, I don't know, a decade or so ago. And the opening segment, it gets played all the time on TV. Some aspiring journalist asks the liberal media guy, why is America so great? And of course, his response is this cynical, America's not that great. We're low on all these lists. We're a terrible country and blah, blah. America's never been great. He's wrong. And there's two data points that are very easy. If somebody's like, well, is America any good? Yeah, we're amazing. We're number one in the world. Why know why we're number one in the world? I'll tell you the two points. Number one, we are number one in the world because we could,

0: We are fundamentally and individually incredibly charitable. I'm not talking about this idea that our government's going to go subsidize poor people or the welfare system or food stamps or anything like that. I'm talking about individuals, churches corporately, or individuals at churches who go out and spend their own money to try to help their fellow people here in the United States and around the world. And as that church attendant goes up, we're going to see those numbers continue to climb. We're hitting up against the bottom of the hour news. We're going to be back. I'm Elijah Haar, filling in for Eric Erickson.
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4: Welcome back to the Eric Erickson Show. I'm Elijah Haar, filling in for Eric as he is in Washington, D.C. today. J.D. Vance traveling all over the country. He's in Kansas City today talking about manufacturing, but he's also been talking a lot about his task force on fraud. Now, we talk about this all the time. We talked to Senator Ron Johnson about this last hour. This idea that in some way the United States of America, which has spent itself in the most serious debt, highest deficit we've had in our lifetime, is going to try to pull back. And it's, listen, let's be honest. I hold very little optimism that's going to happen. We're like a car hurtling towards the edge of a cliff. And every driver that, as we switch seats, gets in the car, pushes the gas pedal a little bit faster and a little bit faster. And it doesn't matter if it's a Democrat or Republican. In fact, the last time we even had a balanced budget was in the late 1990s when we had a Democratic president, a Republican Congress, and they got to a deal. But I don't think anybody is feeling optimistic about that. If you watched, you watched the Doge Committee last year. That was like, oh, we're gonna change the way we do business. We're gonna dig through all of this waste, fraud, and abuse. And what happened with the Doge Committee? Almost nothing. Sure, they uncovered a lot of fraud. Sure, they were able to put the spotlight on a lot of stuff. But we continue to spend more than we've ever spent. Happens at the national level, happens at the local level. And all we ever get is the perfunctory response, we're going to root out waste, fraud, and abuse. And I got a salute. There's a few senators that still care about this. Ron Johnson in Wisconsin talks about it all the time. Joni Ernst, probably one of the most dedicated members of the U.S. Senate trying to root this stuff out. She pointed this out the other day. You know, Dr. Oz said that there was 800 hospice and home health care providers in California that they figured out were fraudulent. And so they canceled their payments. And they said, of the 800, not a single one called it back and said, oh my gosh, you need to get these payments to us. They have no proof. They're just defrauding the government. Same thing in Minnesota. Nick Shirley, remember the famous Quality Clearing Center in Minnesota? So you got the federal government cutting off funds there. I think Joni Ernst pointed out 18% of the country's home health care billing, 18%. Comes from Los Angeles County. 18% comes from one county in one area of the country. And it's the same place where everybody's spending their money, where we're waiting. Of all the things that are going to happen, and listen, I'd love to see Spencer Pratt win this mayor's race in Los Angeles, but I'm not holding my breath because anybody who's competent in California or in Los Angeles has probably moved out of the city at this point. But when 18% of the entire federal budget that is being spent on home health care is being billed from one county in a blue state, in a blue city, and in a blue county, it might be time for us to take a look at what we're spending our money on. It's the same. You've got, you know, you had Nick Shirley, but you've also got this other guy that was digging up fraud in Ohio, investigative reporter Luke Rosiak. He went through Ohio. He pulled their documents out. He's like, I'm going to go look into this. He found that in Ohio, under their Medicaid home health systems, which spends about $1 billion a year, he started doing what Nick Shirley did in Minnesota. He'd show up to the places. What did he find? He found all kinds of shell companies and fake billing, no oversight. There was a single office in Columbus, Ohio, that was the address for 94 separate Medicaid home health companies. 94. And they were making $66 million in taxpayer money was going to this one single address. So when J.D. Vance comes to Kansas City or goes to Maine or wherever he goes in the country, he says, hey, we're going to root out waste, fraud, abuse. There's plenty to root out. The trick is, will the federal government, will the Republicans stop spending whatever money they keep saving? It's great to say waste, fraud, and abuse. I love that. We should totally go out there. But you think about it, on a federal level and on a state level, the government just keeps finding a way to spend more. And let's be honest. Let's be honest about what they're spending their money on. They're not spending their money on good stuff. They're not only spending money on things that have a high ROI that's good for them. And I'm from Missouri. We've had our own situation. You know, the Kansas City Chiefs want to leave our state and go to Kansas City, Kansas. And I'll be honest, Kansas City, Kansas gave them a great deal, so they left. But we had Republicans of the state that are like, let's give the Chiefs and the Royals a bailout. I mean, and you had members of the Freedom Caucus in the state, supposedly the most conservative members, you know, Rick Bratton and Joe Nicola and Joe Carter. They're all like, let's give almost a blank check to the Chiefs and the Royals. Now, of course, the Kansas bid more and they got them. And in my mind, I'm like, that's probably not a bad thing, because could our state afford that price? It's the same on the federal level. You've got these congressmen and senators. They come home. They campaign like they're conservatives. Oh, we're up there fighting for you every single day. And you see clips from them. They're good at putting their stuff on social media. But when it comes to the budget, we just keep spending more. And at some point, it's going to be too late. And I don't know where that point is. And I'm by nature an optimistic person. I'm not the type of guy that's like, oh, we've gone too far. We're hurtling over. I'm not that guy at all. I am the type of guy that says, listen, it's never too late. We can always save this thing. And I love seeing every time Joni Ernst or Eric Schmidt or Ron Johnson or Rand Paul comes out and says, we're going to try to stop this. We're going to try to curb this spending. When they talk about reconciliation or all the different levers they pull in Washington, D.C. to save spend, I get excited. And frankly, here in the Midwest, we're starting to see wins. In Missouri, we just passed our budget, our state budget, and we actually cut the budget. It's one of the first times we've seen that. Now, we have by rule, we have a constitutional requirement to only issue a balanced budget. But that requirement falls on the executive. So the legislature could pass an overfunded budget, and the executive has to line item out the dollars. They don't have that in D.C. And despite all the lip service to DOGE, we saw Elon Musk basically throw up his hands and say, I can't do it. It's not worth it. We're rooting out all this waste, fraud, abuse. And kudos, let's be clear and upfront. Places that they've been successful. There are less people working for the federal government today than there's been in, what, 20 years? Maybe longer, 30 years? They've done a great job of rooting out a lot of these career bureaucrats. And some of these agencies we've cut funds to. You got Linda McMahon trying to close down Department of Education. So there's been some wins. But by and large, every quarter that goes by, the deficit goes up. The debt goes up. And we as a party, we talked about this earlier in the show. Donald Trump's really great in Republican Party primaries. He struggles a little bit when he's not on the ballot to get Republicans elected. But we as a party have generally not held our congressmen's feet to the fire. Congressmen are kind of like schools. Everybody thinks the public schools don't do that well, but their public school is different. That's how congressmen are. That's how senators are. Well, everybody is corrupt. They all spend too much money, but mine's pretty good. At some point, we're going to have to understand that, no, yours is not that good. They're all in it together. They're all paying lip service. The senators have this joke. They're in cycle. They're out of cycle. They're in cycle. That means they're up for reelection. And as soon as they get reelected, then they're out of cycle again. Now, good news. Just last weekend, you had the senator from Louisiana. He lost he's the first sitting U.S. senator, Republican, to not be renominated in 14 years. And it was interesting because I was reading the article about it. And you know what his complaint was? It was a little bit, oh, well, Donald Trump didn't like me. That was a little bit of that. But he's like, well, you know, I brought more money back to Louisiana than any politician in history. It's the same argument that Susan Collins is making in Maine. I bring more money back to the state than anybody in the country. How could you not keep me? Mitch McConnell, Kentucky. Look how much everything in the state's named after me. Remember old Bob Byrd from West Virginia? Poorest state in the country, and every building in West Virginia was named after him. I always found that interesting when a politician got a building named after them. They didn't give you any money. They took the taxpayers' money and gave it to you. The classic division between a conservative and liberal. A conservative would see a homeless person and be like, I'll give them my money. A liberal would see a homeless person and be like, I'll make my neighbors give them money. That's what and frankly, most politicians are like this. They love putting their names on stuff. It's not their money that's building it, it's the taxpayers. But I'm not gone through a university yet that says taxpayer university. It's all named after the politicians that got them the money. And as long as we continue to do this, whether it be earmarks, no matter what you want to say, as long as we continue to spend money at the ridiculously high rates that we do, and not have some people say, I am willing to go through an unpopular election cycle, this is going to keep happening. The car is going to continually hurtle towards the cliff. And as much as I'd love to say that gouging out the waste and fraud and abuse in the home health care system in California, or the Medicaid system in Ohio, or the stuff that we found in Minnesota, I think we're just touching the tip of the iceberg. Has anybody talked about fraud in red states, Georgia, Missouri, Arkansas? I'm sure it's happening. But even if we started to root out all the fraud and all the waste, all the abuse across the entire United States of America, have we gotten to a balanced budget yet? Or are we going to keep finding reasons to fund more things and spend more money? Like, at some point, we have to say we're out of money. I mean, I mentioned this earlier. One of the things that makes America so great is we spend more money on our War Department or Defense Department, whatever you want to call it, than the next, I think, 9 countries combined. And yet we don't use that for nation building. We're not just taking over Mexico and taking over Canada despite, you know, the jokes the president makes. But the thing is that if we're really spending more than the next countries combined, maybe we could afford to spend a little less. What if we just spent more than the next 3 countries combined? Could we still not be the world superpower? And if the Democrats, if we Republicans are like, hey, we'll only spend more in the next 3 countries combined on our defense, maybe the Democrats come forward and be like, hey, we'll give up a little bit of our social net programs. Maybe Medicare and Medicaid, maybe we can do something about that. Because otherwise, we are going to spend ourselves out of oblivion. And every hegemon, every leader of the world at some point finds a way to fall. And usually it's not because they're attacked from the outside, it's because of their mistakes from the inside. You can see it with the Persians and the Greeks and the Babylonians and the Romans, and you can go throughout history and see this replicated over and over and over again. And the United States of America is brushing up against it, and we're brushing up against it not because of you know, not because we're our War Department's not strong, not because we don't have great people in the country. We're brushing up against it because we're going broke. If we don't fix that, there's really no coming back. All right. We're out of time. We got one more segment to go. I'm Elijah Haar filling in for Eric Erickson, and we'll be right back.
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1: Welcome back to the Eric Erickson Show. I'm Elijah Haar, bringing us home today. It's time to play the prediction game. Tomorrow in Kentucky, Thomas Massey faces the fight of his political career because he went up against Donald Trump. He's going to lose. That's my prediction today. Donald Trump will go 3-for-3. He'll win in Indiana. He'll beat Bill Cassidy in Louisiana. Next, he's going to beat the Thomas Massey. Not because Thomas Massey has been a great opponent to Trump. He's not losing only because he's against Trump. He's losing because he's lost the fight. He's lost the belief by people that he's actually conservative. I saw Stephen Miller saying this today. If Thomas Massey had his way, ICE wouldn't have any funding. It's hard to beat that. Saw the conversation where Thomas Massey went after the Epstein files and instead started naming the names of innocent people on the floor of the U.S. House. Massey will lose because he lost the script. Now, that may be the good news. The bad news is, you know, Los Angeles, I think Spencer Pratt's going to lose too. I love Spencer Pratt. If you've been following his campaign, he maybe has the best single campaign in the country right now. Why is he connecting with people? He's connecting with people because he's just like Donald Trump. He is speaking to them in a language that they understand. It's not some consultant class doublespeak. It's not some weird thing like that. Spencer Pratt, the other day, he had this debate, and the mayor of Los Angeles, Karen Bass, like, well, all these people, they need dental care. The homeless in L.A., they need dental care. And Pratt's like, well, let's go under the bridge down on whatever boulevard, and I'll introduce you, and you try to talk about dental care, and you'll get stabbed in the neck. Now, it's funny, or maybe it's sad, but when he says something like that, the average Angelino that lives down there and works down there and sees the homeless every day and watches them graffiti or defecate, or they know it. They've seen the needles on the ground. They know that's going to happen. And there's a reason that Pratt is connecting. Now, why is he going to lose? If he's connecting so well, why is he going to lose? Well, let's start with the fact that L.A. is, what, 10-1 Democrat to Republican? Maybe higher. Like, we know it is a nonpartisan race, but we also know that Democrats are never going to vote against the Democratic Party. So whether it's Karen Bass or the Mondami-style candidate, one of them will make the runoff with Pratt, and then they'll beat Pratt. They'll demagogue him. They'll call him Trump. And the second reason is because most of the good people that used to live in L.A., they've moved out. So all you've got is the people that are in on the deal, or the people that don't vote, the homeless, the people that are like, yeah, I want the dental care. I want the free drugs, the illegal immigrants. That's who remains. I've got friends who used to live in L.A. They've all moved away. Same reason they moved out of Portland. Same reason they moved out of Seattle. They're like, the crime is terrible. The homelessness is terrible. Everywhere you go, there's panhandlers and graffiti and needles on the ground and feces on the sidewalk. Businesses are shutting their doors, but all the people that would vote for change are leaving because change won't come. And at some point, just like the federal debt, the federal deficit, you almost just have to write it off and be like, okay, we'll just start over somewhere else. And that's, listen, I love Spencer Pratt. I think he's fantastic. And I think Spencer Pratt is going to use this loss in Los Angeles to build a nationwide network. And I don't know what he'll do with it when you're stuck in blue California and super blue Los Angeles. It's really hard to win elective office. But he has captured the imagination of the nation, and I think it's a fantastic thing. And the question is, okay, if I'm the Trump White House, and you're looking at these upcoming elections, how do you put somebody like Spencer Pratt into the driver's seat? Like, we need to use that energy and use that abilities and harness that in the upcoming elections. Because like we said, Donald Trump's not on the ballot this fall. And the last few elections he wasn't, whether it's 2022 or 2018, have not gone very well for the Republicans. As we wrap up the show today, we have to think about, we not only have primaries still coming up in a few states, we've got the generals coming up. And whether or not you like Donald Trump or not, we've got to start thinking about, we've got these elections coming up, we've got to figure out how we're going to sell a plan to the American people that they'll believe. And that doesn't just mean selling them something that's not true. It means actually getting down to policy brass tacks and saying, we got to get the price of gas down. We've got to get our conservative values back. We got to bring down the deficit, because otherwise we sold the American people a bill of goods in 2024. They gave us all three branches of government, and somehow we are screwing up the chance we had to make this country a little bit better. Remember those first 6 months of 2025 when we were doing all the things that we ran on and everything seemed really, really, really good? And then Epstein happened, you know, and then you had the scenario happen with the Iran war, and then gas prices went up, and suddenly the idea of MAGA and Donald Trump got really, really unpopular. It's time to go back to the basics. It's time to go back to the things that work. I'm Elijah Haar. I'm filling in for Eric Erickson. It's been a great time to be on the show. Eric will be back tomorrow. We'll see you then.
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10: From ABC News, I'm Stephanie Officer. Two American missionary doctors working in Africa are being treated for Ebola. One has tested positive, the other was exposed to him. ABC's Steve Osunsami.
11: Dr. Peter Stafford first showed symptoms Saturday night and was diagnosed Sunday with this rare variant of Ebola that has no vaccine. At least 88 people have already died in this outbreak that includes 336 suspected cases. Dr. Stafford and his wife, Dr. Rebecca Stafford, with their four children, now on their way to get specialized care and monitoring in Germany.
10: San Diego police gave an update late Monday on the terrifying shooting outside the Islamic Center of San Diego after it came under fire from two suspects ages 17 and 19, killed three people, including a security guard. A school inside was safely evacuated with all students and staff unharmed. Investigators now looking into this as a hate crime until they learn otherwise. San Diego City Mayor Todd Gloria.
12: No one in our city should live in fear because of their identity, their faith, or their place of learning.
10: Accused killer Luigi Mangione appeared in a New York courtroom Monday, where he learned most of the evidence gathered during his arrest can be used against him at trial. ABC's Aaron Katursky was in the courtroom when the judge decided a gun and diary were admissible.
13: But the judge ruled other items pulled from the bag while Mangione was still at the McDonald's cannot be used, including a magazine, cell phone, passport, wallet, and computer chip. That part of the search, the judge said, was illegal.
14: I find that the search of the backpack at the McDonald's was improper, warrantless search.
13: Mangione has pleaded not guilty. Trial set for September.
10: Yonkers Mayor Mike Spano says the record for New York's biggest bacon, egg, and cheese was broken Sunday at the Yonkers Arts Festival in celebration of America's 250th. The massive state staple was put on an everything bagel, weighed 30 pounds, used 150 eggs, 10 pounds of bacon, and a pound of cheese. You're listening to ABC News.
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10: All four crew members are accounted for after that terrifying naval jet collision at an Idaho air show over the weekend. ABC's Martha Raddatz.
17: It took only 5 seconds for the crew to eject. Ruben Villalpando was at the air show with his family.
18: I knew they both had went down, and I just had hoped that the pilots had ejected.
19: Even more miraculous, only one crew member was injured, and the injuries are not life-threatening.
10: Artificial intelligence receiving a cold response from some graduates this year. ABC's Sophie Flay.
20: For Gen Z graduates, AI anxiety may be reaching a boiling point.
21: It was the architects of artificial intelligence. Interesting.
20: The former CEO of Google was booed multiple times while discussing artificial intelligence during a commencement speech at the University of Arizona this weekend.
22: Artificial intelligence is the next industrial revolution.
20: And at this commencement speech at the University of Central Florida, a real estate executive was booed for mentioning AI.
10: About 50 million people in America's heartland are in the storm zone as they brace for possible tornadoes. Kansas is even reporting a level 4 out of 5 moderate risk for severe storms. Firefighters in Simi Valley, California, outside Los Angeles, worked to battle the fast-moving Sandy fire that exploded to more than 800 acres Monday. I'm Stephanie Officer, ABC News.
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31: 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Gary McNamara and Eric Harley talk about everything from politics to social issues and news of the day. 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
32: All across America, we are Red Eye Radio. He is Eric Harley and I'm Gary McNamara. Good morning. You ready? Let's start out with some insanity, okay?
1: Okay.
32: I mean, well, like start out. We're going to start out. It'll be the middle and then the end.
33: It's pretty much been the show for a while now. Nothing but insanity. Yeah.
32: All right. What's coming up out of MS Now?
33: I don't know.
32: All right.
33: All right.
32: Ready for this one?
33: Okay.
32: Just when you think they can't go any further.
33: All right.
32: Just when you ask yourself, all right, since they can't win on the issues, what type of convoluted thinking, comes out of their mouths?
33: Yeah, right.
32: Here we go. Ready for this?
33: Okay.
32: All right. And this is concerning Mike Johnson the other day talking about that in our country, rights are derived not from the government, but they come from the creator.
33: Right.
32: That's in the Declaration of Independence.
33: Yes.
32: Right.
33: Right.
32: Here we go. Ready?
33: All right.
32: All right.
0: What about this passage from Mike Johnson declaring that our rights do not derive from government? They come from you, our creator and heavenly father. Is this him putting God over the Declaration of Independence?
2: I mean, my God. It's like,
33: is she confusing it with content creator?
2: I mean, do we have to? We do, right? We got to explain. Somebody has to explain it to her, right? I mean, it's embarrassing. It's embarrassing to, how do you get to a national TV show, even if it's MS Now? I mean, it just shows that they're running out of arguments.
33: Right. Yeah.
2: Because as we know, you know, is this him putting God over the Declaration of Independence? Well, the Declaration of Independence is what lays out that your rights come from the Creator. I mean, it's just, and thus, as you think, she's thinking content creator.
33: we thought our rights
2: came from you, a YouTube influencer.
33: Right. Or does she think creator means the creator as in the founders of the country? The people who wrote the Constitution.
2: I don't know.
33: The one, not even the people who put the ideas together, just the guy who wrote it down with his little feather pen. He's like the clerk, the court clerk, and he's just writing it down. Hey, hold on, slow down, guys.
2: And so you're telling me that Thomas Jefferson was the creator?
33: He was the
2: Let's play it one more time, all right? We got to play it one more time.
33: This could be the audio cut of the week. It's only... Tuesday now.
2: You're really going out on a limb, aren't you?
33: Well.
2: All right, here we go.
33: Actually, yeah, I am.
2: All right, here we go.
33: Go ahead.
2: We'll play it again.
0: What about this passage from Mike Johnson declaring that our rights do not derive from government? They come from you, our creator and heavenly father. Is this him putting God over the Declaration of Independence?

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1: And he is Eric Carley, and I'm Gary McNamara. Welcome and good morning. It's all about money. What do we mean? We'll tell you in just a minute.
2: A lot of Americans are

0: We are Red Eye Radio. He is Eric Carly, and I'm Gary McNamara. Well, a Democratic city council member in Seattle who once welcomed the change to socialist Seattle Mayor Katie Wilson is now admitting he is gravely concerned about the business exodus affecting Seattle. This comes as blue states like Washington and New York face the business exodus in favor of more market-friendly red states. Seattle Democratic Council member Rob Saka admitted to the New York Times, "I am gravely concerned. This is real." He initiated praise the energy she brings to leadership, looking forward to partnering with her. And now, after the Starbucks move and the buy, he's like, my God, what have we put into office?
1: Yeah.
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1: And he is Eric Carlin. I'm Gary McNamara. 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All right, just we got to make sure that we talk about this, the end of a Stephen Colbert show.
2: Yeah, okay. Yeah.
1: And the reason I wanted to bring this up, I didn't want to forget. I know, what are we, a Tuesday?
3: Is this
1: Tuesday.
3: Today is okay. Tuesday. That's true. Hmm?
1: I don't think that 35 years from now, you're going to see a TV network replay a Stephen Colbert like Johnny Carson.
2: Yeah, right, yeah.
1: And the reason I bring this up, there seems to be in his exit, at least in my humble opinion, a delusion of self-importance of his show as compared to the reality of the entertainment market.
2: Yeah.
1: And this is, you know, bringing on

0: He is Eric Harding, and I'm Gary McNamara. Let me play this audio cut here. This is Representative Gregory Meeks, Democrat from New York, pounding at a hearing about the fact that we need to subpoena all these people in the government about what's going on with Iran.
1: Okay.
0: All right. Here we go. Listen to this. And then Brian Mast, Representative Brian Mast, hits back. Here we go.
2: M of House Rule 11, Clause 2K6 of House Rule 11. I move that this committee issue subpoenas to compel the testimonies of Secretary Marco Rubio, of Mr. Steve Witkoff, and Mr. Jared Kushner at a public House Foreign Affairs Committee hearing before the end of April 2026. So we, members of Congress, and the American people can hear from them directly on the most pressing international security matter facing Americans today. President Trump's war of choice in Iran.
3: Well, I would encourage you, if you want to know more about what's taking place with the activities in Iran or anywhere else, feel free to attend any one of our fly-in day classified briefings, which you basically don't attend at all. And we had a classified briefing just last week with INR. You showed up 45 minutes late to that. Had you been on time, you might know a little bit more. I'd also encourage you that when we have the classified briefings with Secretary Rubio.
0: That you show up. I mean, we're running on time, but it's like.
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1: Got some construction southbound on the Connecticut Turnpike, Norwalk, also in Stamford, Route 8 South in Shelton, too. They're wrapping up the overnight work. So far, so good on the parkway. Fairfield County traffic every 10 minutes on WICC.
2: Today will be partly sunny and hot with a high of 90 and a breeze out of the southwest. Partly cloudy and mild overnight near 70. Afternoon showers and thunderstorms tomorrow, still hot with a high of 90. I'm meteorologist Paul Piorek on WICC.
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3: We are just days away from the Memorial Day holiday weekend, and before people take off or engage in some fun activities for the unofficial start to summer, we sat down with Chief Roderick Porter and Chief Lance Edwards out of Bridgeport, both fire and police, to talk about some of the top safety concerns they have and how you could stay safe this holiday weekend. I wanted to talk a little bit about road safety. We're going to see more people on the roadways, especially this upcoming weekend, but even in the summertime. What do you suggest?
4: Yeah, I suggest that, you know, obviously take your time. Connecticut is notorious for our traffic, so plan ahead, right? Get an early start so you don't have to rush. Obey the traffic laws. Don't speed, right? Wear your seatbelts. Don't be distracted while you're driving. We're doing a lot of initiatives this spring and upcoming summer with a click of a ticket, seatbelt enforcement, speed, DUI. So all of above are things that you need to be aware of, when you're on the roads out here in the state of Connecticut, particularly in the city of Bridgeport.
3: Yeah. I mean, in Bridgeport, you guys also have, you know, quite a nightlife. You have a lot of restaurants down there. You have the beaches. You have a lot happening.
4: Yeah, yeah.
3: And so I know people are going to be, you know, in our largest city in Connecticut. Anything in particular that you are already seeing and want to be have people aware of?
4: Well, so we've become a much more popular city, a destination for a lot of concert goers, restaurant goers and bars and things like that. So, again, we are out and doing motor vehicle enforcement. Don't drink and drive. No distracted driving. There's just more people on the roads. And as you said, it's getting warmer now. So we see more and more people on their motorcycles and things like that. I want to remind everyone, dirt bikes and quads are not legal. You should not be driving those on city streets or any streets. We do work with our surrounding towns to try and address that situation.
3: And the other thing I was thinking of, you were talking about drinking and driving. What about boating? It's funny, we always think of don't drink and drive. But naturally, when you're on the water, you're drinking and boating. It's very opposite on the water.
5: Yeah, we find that to be true. There's usually some alcohol involved, and or not. The boaters are just not seasoned. They don't understand the waterways. You really need to have some type of experience and life preservers. Everybody that's on a boat really should have a life preserver on. I don't care how good you swim. Once you're consuming alcohol, everything changes, and especially when it becomes nighttime. It's easy to be out there and very comfortable during the day, but people also like to see the sunset and have a few cocktails after the sunset, and they neglect the importance of a life preserver. And it's not just boating, it's water safety. So for those that want to go out and swim, you want to make sure that there's a lifeguard on duty, and don't be afraid to call for help. Because a lot of people, they're very macho and they're too proud. They just don't want to yell out and when they're in need of help. But that's important, because if you don't allow someone to help you, especially if you're under the influence of alcohol or drugs.
3: Well, and it's interesting, too, because I think there's two things. So you had mentioned know the area you're swimming in, which I can't remember which lake it was in, so please forgive me, but I want to say it was in New Milford where somebody got pulled under, but it was very plant life area that they didn't realize. I can't remember which one it was, and I'm totally going to think about it like after we get off the air, but not knowing the area of where you're swimming. So kind of detecting that ahead of time, or, you know, checking if there's a current, for example,
5: correct,
3: or the tide's going at right. Riptides. Yeah.
5: Pay attention to the weather before you leave the house.
3: There
5: it's
3: it
5: extremely
3: is.
5: Important now that the weather's changing.
3: Yeah.
5: Yes.
3: Well, and the other thing too is that you mentioned was a lifeguard. So we always think about the lifeguard at the beach, but it's funny because when people leave to go to an Airbnb or they want to go to a hotel or wherever it may be, they don't maybe always think about, well, the swimming pool that's at the Airbnb.
5: Correct.
3: Or the whatever without a lifeguard being there. And I was thinking about you guys, actually. When we were away for my son's April break, we had an Airbnb and they had a pool there. Mm-hmm. Now, we don't do this in Connecticut, I don't think. Correct me if I'm wrong. But every time you open the door of the Airbnb, an alarm went off.
5: Yes.
3: Unless the adults shut the alarm off, the kids can't reach it of the doors, every single door to the outside. And it was because if a kid opened the door,
5: absolutely,
3: there is no lifeguard. Yeah, yeah. Mm-hmm. And this was in Florida where they did this. And I mm-hmm. thought, why don't we do this in every Airbnb in the country? If you have a pool on property, that if a kid, because if Chase opened the door, he can't reach the alarm. So we immediately knew Chase just went outside. But I thought that was such a good idea because we don't think about the whole lifeguard thing or how quickly a kid could go outside, especially when we're not at home in our own vicinity.
4: Makes sense.
3: It's
5: so proactive. We lose way too many young children to drowning accidents when really it could have been prevented. Mm-hmm. And so we're talking about pools. So when you look at the smaller children, you talk about anywhere from 8 months to 16, 17 months. Mm-hmm. So usually a parent is going to bathe the child. We lose a couple of hundred children a year in water that is no more than 2 inches deep in a tub.
3: Yeah.
5: Because they think that, you know, I'm just going to turn my back. Mm-hmm. I'm going to run, the phone's ringing. I forgot to get my cell phone. And that's all it takes for a young child to drown. That's it. Mm-hmm. That's it. So people have to keep that in the back of their mind.
3: Yeah.
5: The importance of water safety with very small children.
3: Yeah, absolutely. But even to your point, I the idea of, we always think it's like when people, I mean, I hate to say it, but you'll have the most athletic, in shape people who will go for a run and God help them, have a heart attack. And we think to ourselves, that's so crazy. But same kind of thing with swimming, or when you are out in the water, even if you are an excellent swimmer or you are in great shape, I mean, who's to say that you won't have a cramp in your leg or something? You know what I mean? You got to think
4: or the
3: about riptides. That.
5: Right, exactly.
4: Riptides. You could be a very good swimmer and you can still get caught in a riptide.
5: Yeah.
3: Yeah. And we
5: find yourself exhausted.
3: Right.
4: And you panic.
5: Yes.
4: And,
3: you do panic. I think that's the part of it too, is like, we all took swimming lessons when we were little kids, but I mean, much like riding a bike, we're like, oh, we know how to swim. But then 30, 40 years later, it doesn't really matter. Mm-hmm. If you're in that panic situation and you're not used to training your body to get through those situations, you can get pulled under. It's scary. It's really, really scary. We are talking about all the safety tips you are going to need this summer here in Connecticut, although we're still in the spring, but man, this past weekend really felt like summer. We've got Chief Roderick Porter of the Bridgeport Police Department, as well as Chief Lance Edwards of the Bridgeport Fire Department, as we do every quarter, try to talk about the seasonal safety tips. Really quick, though, as we're kind of wrapping up just the boating section of this conversation, Chief Porter, you said something really interesting in the commercial break I wanted to share.
4: Yeah, so the police department, we have a marine unit, and they're out during the water and during the summer seasons, and we do enforcement on the water. So we're looking for drinking while you're driving your boats, or if you're speeding. So we do enforcement on the water, and we work in conjunction with the fire department. But yeah, we do have officers out there. They will be looking, especially this coming weekend, they'll be out there. They'll be looking for individuals who might be not operating the boats safely, or if they see alcohol or things like that on the boats, they will take enforcement.
3: Interesting. We've got Chief Roderick Porter here, as well as Chief Lance Edwards, both City of Bridgeport Fire and Police. And we're talking about all the safety going into, especially Memorial Day weekend, kind of the unofficial start to summer. And something Chief Porter just brought up before the break was fireworks. Mm-hmm. And this is something that poor Chief Edwards. You know what? Maybe this summer I'm going to also add Chief Porter to our texting chain. You know what? I think you should get the wrath of Melissa at 1 a.m. when I'm like, is there anything we could do? It drives me bananas. And you brought up a great point, Chief Edwards, which is that this year is going to be even more bananas.
5: Absolutely.
3: Because of
5: the 250th celebration.
3: Yeah.
5: This is probably going to be
3: how many nightmares
5: worst.
3: Have you had so far, would you say?
5: Oh, God. Too many.
3: 250?
5: Yes.
3: Yeah. Give or take?
5: Yeah.
3: I
5: expect this year to be a very, very busy season regarding fireworks.
3: Yeah.
5: Unfortunately.
3: Yeah.
5: We all want to celebrate the 250th celebration. But we want to make sure that we do it safely.
3: Mm-hmm.
5: And I want everyone and the folks out in Radioland to remember, in the state of Connecticut, fireworks are still illegal.
3: Mm-hmm.
5: So I know we expect a lot of people to go head down to Jersey, down to South Carolina, and bring them back. Please leave it to the professionals. They do a much better job.
3: True. And also, those are different, though. Mm-hmm. When you see the displays where it says fireworks, those are not fireworks.
5: They're not fireworks.
3: Sparkler sets.
5: They're fountains and sparklers.
3: Now, those are legal.
5: They're illegal.
3: No,
5: and
3: wait. Those are legal?
5: Legal.
3: Those are okay.
5: Yes, they are legal in
3: we'll
5: the
3: have
5: state
3: to make
5: of
3: sure.
5: Connecticut. But still need to be handled with care.
3: Right.
5: Because the sparklers can burn up to 2,000 degrees. So
3: yes.
5: It's not like you're walking around with something that's, you know, 50, 60 degrees. it burns at about 2,000 degrees, mm-hmm. which does some serious damage to the human skin.
3: Yeah.
5: So I don't want you to think it's very safe. They need to be handled with care.
3: Yeah. Well, and if you're going to, I told this story because I will gladly share it, not to embarrass my kid, but if you're going to put them in the hands of kids and they know how hot they get. Yeah. See, you're doing a no.
5: No. Keep them out of the hands of children.
3: Right. That's my point. The one time Chase wanted to hold one, as he saw the light kind of coming down, he just threw it because out of panic, like, I don't want to get burned. He threw it. I'm like, well, that's a choice, but not the one I want. So, that was a no-go in our household.
5: So it's already started. Usually, every year, a month around 4th of July, mm-hmm. 300 people a day visit the hospital because of injuries that occurred from fireworks.
3: Wow. Really?
5: And this is a month before the 4th.
3: Yeah.
5: And yeah. So we're, yeah.
3: Just it's already starting.
5: Yeah. Mm-hmm. This is going to be the biggest.
3: We continue the conversation with Chief Porter and Chief Edwards on safety heading into Memorial Day weekend and the summertime next.
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1: We're looking pretty good if you're traveling on the Connecticut Turnpike right now, early Tuesday morning, or on the Parkway speed limit ride. No problems to report on the 25A connector right now either. Fairfield County traffic every 10 minutes on WICC.
2: An air quality alert will be in effect through late this evening. Partly sunny and hot with a high of 90. Partly cloudy and mild overnight near 70. Afternoon showers and thunderstorms tomorrow. Still hot with a high of 90. I'm meteorologist Paul Piorek on WICC.
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0: Since you were the first one up in the house, you get the news first. 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
3: We are continuing the conversation talking about safety heading into Memorial Day weekend, as well as just the summer season in general, chatting with Bridgeport Fire Chief Lance Edwards and Bridgeport Police Chief Roderick Porter. Continuing the conversation with fire safety in particular, we talked about grilling safety and much more.
5: Last couple of days have been beautiful. It's supposed to be beautiful, I believe, up till either Thursday or Friday. And it's our pastime. It's our summer pastime. We all like to grill, but we want to, whether you use a propane grill or if you use charcoal, you want to make sure that if it's a propane grill, at least keep it 10 feet away from the house. Keep it away from overhangs. And for God's sakes, don't use your garage. Mm-hmm. If it's raining out, no one likes to get wet.
3: Right.
5: And you'd be surprised how many people say, I'm just going to pull the grill in just to get it out of inclement weather. You're better off getting wet than, God forbid, if something happens. And especially if you're talking about a garage that's attached to the home, not a detached, attached garage. Mm-hmm. People, unfortunately, are still trying to think about themselves opposed to other people, and not grilling safely.
10: What about the fumes from the, if you pull a propane tank inside a garage and grill with that? Not just the flames, but the fumes. Would that cause any?
3: Yeah, is that a problem?
5: No, not really. Not as long as it's ventilated.
10: Okay.
3: Yeah, okay.
5: Because usually if you're going to grill, your garage door is open.
10: Mm-hmm.
5: I have not run across anyone who's grilling in the garage with the door closed.
3: You never know. We live in a weird world. First, I don't know.
5: But as long as it's ventilated and you get clean, fresh air coming in, that's not our major concern.
10: Uh-huh.
5: Our major concern is fires.
10: Fire.
5: You have a lot of grease fires that start, and people that don't understand, they have combustibles underneath the grill.
3: Mm.
5: It doesn't take much at all. You have children playing around grills. We just want to make sure that we enjoy our summer and make sure if we're going to grill, grill safely.
3: It would seem that they didn't read the instruction manual.
5: You know, that's my favorite thing.
3: Honestly, it took you almost an hour to say it.
4: He didn't mention the manual.
3: He didn't mention the manual. You noticed that, Porter.
5: Well, you know why?
3: It's not
4: space heater time. It's not space heater time.
5: We like to see if there's a change in behavior, and there has been. Because you picked it up. So we usually what we
3: do is when you yell at me. I can only take one yelling.
5: Yeah. And we change your behavior.
3: Yeah, that's what it is. Honestly, I can only take you yelling at me once in interview. And last time I was on, it was because I didn't read the instruction manual. So no way am I going to get yelled at twice. This time, it's don't put a sparkler in Chase's hands.
5: Yes.
3: So there you go.
5: Any child.
3: Well, I'm not going to put sparklers in any other kid's hands, only because that seems out of my purview.
5: Yes.
3: But yes, Chase, you're not getting them. Sorry, man. I'm not getting yelled at again. It ain't worth it.
5: Not worth it.
3: Let's talk about also, it was interesting because I wasn't thinking about saying this, Chief Porter, but you brought up a great point, which is that you guys just gave out beach stickers not that long ago in Bridgeport. Do you think that we're going to see more people than probably usual in the Bridgeport beaches and parks area? And how are you prepared for that?
4: So, yeah, I think so, because this is the first year Bridgeport's given out free park stickers to all city residents.
3: It's a big deal.
4: If you just show your registration, and it's ongoing, so it wasn't just a one-time thing. You can continue to go get those stickers if you show your registration. So with that, we expect probably more, and we already have a large amount of individuals who use our parks, both Bridgeport residents and out-of-state residents. So we anticipate more. So we have our parks planned. We put our parks detail. We have officers. We're going to have officers out on quads, on bicycles, walking. So we're prepared and we're planning. We work with the parks department to make sure that we're prepared. I do want to touch on, like, I call it proper behavior when you're at the beaches. And it's about being respectful of your neighbors with music, you know, having loud music and things like that. So just be respectful. Follow all the park rules. They're listed as you drive into the park, because we don't want to have police come and intervene and get involved and you have a nice day at the park. So please be respectful of others while you're at the parks, whether it be music or the way you drive and things like that.
3: Okay, you're being really nice about it. So I'm going to be a little bit meaner than Chief Porter. If you look at some of the things that have happened in West Haven, Stratford, even here in Milford, we've had it. A couple, I'm sure other places have had it. It's not like it's only because of those towns. But those beach areas in recent summers have been disastrous to the point that they've needed curfews. They've needed temporary fencing. They've needed more patrols in those areas. I mean, are you prepared for that? Not to say that that will happen, but like West Haven's already taken action. Stratford's already taken action. Like it's already happened because they know it's coming.
4: Yeah, we do. Like I said, we pre-plan. And what we'll do is when the parks get to a certain level, we'll close the parks until it calms down and to some of the individuals leave. So before we allow more individuals in. So sometimes we'll close it early, particularly like, say, Memorial Day. And we kind of gauge what other parks are doing. So if we see Sherwood Island is closed, because oftentimes those individuals would just keep coming up to Seaside Park.
3: Right. They're like, oh, we'll just move on.
4: So, yeah. So we will close the parks temporarily if it gets to a point where we think it's, you know, too crowded. And again, those behaviors, I got a video maybe yesterday of some young individuals who were at the park and there was a fight amongst a group of kids. This is before the parks are being manned as much as they will be after this weekend. But yeah, we just don't need those things occurring at the parks. And we're going to take, you know, proper police action if we come across those.
3: We are talking everything you need to be thinking about safety wise, because we want you to enjoy Memorial Day weekend. We want you to enjoy the summer. Honestly, we live in New England. Honestly, in my opinion, the best place to be during the summer season in America, and especially during America's 250. There's just a lot more emphasis on things like fireworks, being outdoors, having these, you know, great memories together. And we want you to do that, but we want you to do it safely. So we are doing a power hour with Chief Roderick Porter and Chief Lance Edwards of the Bridgeport Police and Fire Departments. And we were really quickly just talking before about, I call them street takeovers, but what are they called? Rideouts?
4: Well, yeah, sometimes they're referred to as rideouts, where these individuals will organize and meet in these dirt bikes or quads and just go ride through different.
3: So they're towns. Not taking over a street. They're taking these, like, the motorized vehicles, though, and they're just, like, going down the main roads.
4: Well, literally, they are taking over streets because they block the whole streets both ways and
3: just causing chaos.
4: Exactly.
3: Okay.
4: Exactly. And a lot of motorists are afraid when they do this.
3: Yeah.
4: Yeah.
3: So have you seen any recently?
4: So we get them sporadically here and there. They pop up during this time of year. It's not just unique to Bridgeport, but throughout Fairfield County.
3: And totally.
4: Throughout the country is a phenomenon that's taken place. But yeah, we plan for these, and we have different intelligence that we use to monitor them and track them. And we work with other towns, the state police, even sometimes our federal authorities to monitor them from above. And so we're aware of that, and we try to prevent them as much as we can. But it's tough. We don't pursue, and they're reckless, and they want us to pursue so they can become more reckless.
3: Yeah. I mean, I've had this conversation so many times where, especially you've got, you know, 14, 15 year olds who don't even have a driver's license, but they are operating these vehicles essentially. Mm-hmm. And I always think to myself, not to ever play the blame game, but I think to myself, where are you getting a $1,200, $1,500 vehicle like this? And are you even qualified to drive it properly? I don't know. It drives me crazy.
4: It's a good question. They're not legal. They shouldn't be on the streets. Those
3: right.
4: People should not be operating them. So their parents should not be purchasing them for them.
3: Right. I don't know. It just drives me crazy. And I know our legislature tried to address this, and I think they did during this session to try to crack down on this more and partner with, you know, municipalities to be able to seize the vehicles,
4: and things like that.
3: Yeah, which is good, but it's crazy. But you guys are on top of that.
4: Yes, we are. We do our best to stay on top of that.
3: And okay.
4: It takes us away from other important things that we need to be doing.
3: No kidding. So. Yeah. Yeah, absolutely. Yeah. It's a nuisance, honestly. As far as really quick going back to, we were talking about obviously fire safety and everything, Chief Edwards, but we didn't talk about smoke detectors, carbon monoxide detectors. And
5: correct.
3: I think we have to.
5: Correct.
3: We need to.
5: This time of the year, we're talking about the importance of grilling safety.
3: Mm-hmm.
5: But we want to make sure that we don't miss out on the importance of having working smoke detectors, alarms in your home. The city of Bridgeport is very fortunate through grants to be able to provide this type of device to every city resident that lives in a single or two family home. We will provide it in the three family as long as owner occupied. We've installed upwards of 90,000 smoke alarms.
3: Wow.
5: We're celebrating our 25th year of providing smoke detectors to the city of Bridgeport. So very proud of that. And I know we get phone calls all the time from other municipalities that are looking to get into their program. And they talk about how we go about it. Because what we do is a lot of people, when we started out, a lot of municipalities, when they start out, they actually hand the smoke alarm off to the homeowner. We actually install it. So we
3: can't hand anything off.
5: No,
3: they'll just keep it and it'll collect dust.
5: Exactly. So we work around your schedule because most people, we work Monday to Friday. So if you're only available like after 5 or Saturday or Sunday, we're more than willing to work around your schedule and have installed over 90,000 smoke alarms. Probably 5 years ago, we were fortunate enough to go from just smoke to dual alarm.
3: Wow.
5: So we're actually installing smoke and carbon monoxide detectors.
3: So good.
5: Still, in this country, we lose about 800 people a year to carbon monoxide poisoning.
3: It's crazy.
5: It's unfortunate, and it's something that could be prevented just with a simple smoke alarm.
3: Mm-hmm.
5: Just getting a dual smoke alarm installed in your house, and the City of Bridgeport Smoke Alarm Program, we can be reached at 203-335-8835.
3: Chief Edwards and Chief Porter, thank you so much for this power hour, and we so appreciate it, especially ahead of Memorial Day weekend coming up. You're listening to Melissa in the Morning. You're listening to WICC. We'll be right back.
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1: Looking good on the 95 stretch between New Haven and the New York State line right now. Also, a good ride on the parkway, too, if you're just leaving the house. Maybe coming home from third shift. Lucky you for dinner. So far, so good on the 25-8 connector, too. Fairfield County traffic every 10 minutes on WICC.
2: Today will be partly sunny and hot with a high of 90 and a breeze out of the southwest. Partly cloudy and mild overnight near 70. Afternoon showers and thunderstorms tomorrow, still hot with a high of 90. I'm meteorologist Paul Piorek on WICC.
3: The winter may be behind us, but did you see that windstorm earlier in March and how many branches and tree limbs came down? I know I saw it in my neighborhood here in Milford. Hey, Melissa Sheketoff here. And it's another reminder that we live in New England and storms happen all throughout the year. 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
11: Shopping Anyway connects those who ask, how can I help, with those who say, here's what we need. Hi, I'm Christina Preet.

0: diagnosed Sunday with this rare variant of Ebola that has no vaccine. At least 88 people have already died in this outbreak that includes 336 suspected cases. Dr. Stafford and his wife, Dr. Rebecca Stafford, with their four children, now on their way to get specialized care and monitoring in Germany.
1: Authorities gave an update on the terrifying shooting outside the Islamic Center of San Diego after it came under fire from two suspects ages 17 and 19 who killed three people, including a security guard. The suspects found dead of an apparent self-inflicted gunshot wound. Mark Remley of the FBI San Diego field office.
2: We will leave no stone unturned.
1: A downed pilot on a snow-covered mountain can thank his iPhone for saving his life.
3: It was an iPhone automatic crash notification that came into the Elko County, Nevada Sheriff's Department reporting a crash over 10,000 feet high up on a mountain in the East Humboldt Mountain Range on Sunday. First responders began racing that way, learning there was a plane down with one person on board in an extremely remote area. Dense cloud cover made rescue from the air impossible, so the rescuers hiked in above the snow line. Once there, the skies cleared enough to get a helicopter in, and the pilot was hoisted to safety. The pilot is now recovering, the iPhone's automatic crash notification being the lifeline. Alex Stone, EBC News.
1: From Milan to New York, crowds created a melee over a watch.
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1: All four crew members are accounted for after that terrifying naval jet collision at an Idaho air show over the weekend. ABC's Martha Raddatz.
7: It took only 5 seconds for the crew to eject. Ruben Villalpando was at the air show with his family.
8: I knew they both had went down, and I just had hoped that the pilots had ejected.
9: Even more miraculous, only one crew member was injured, and the injuries are not life-threatening.
1: One of the key players in the O.J. Simpson trial has died. ABC's Mike Dubusky.
10: Mark Furman has died. He was the former LAPD detective who discovered the bloody glove at the murder scene of Nicole Brown Simpson and her friend Ronald Goldman. Prosecutors had been planning to use Furman's testimony in their case against O.J. Simpson, but his credibility was called into question when Simpson's defense played a recording of Furman using a racial epithet. That contradicted earlier testimony Furman had given, and he pleaded no contest to perjury charges. To this day, he's the only person convicted of a felony in that case. Mike Dubusky, ABC News.
1: Punch the Monkey is safe after a person breached his enclosure inside a zoo in Japan over the weekend. The individual, reportedly wearing a costume, was intercepted shortly after climbing into the monkey enclosure and arrested along with one other person. Zoo security says they will up patrols near the viral monkey in response. An average 30-year mortgage rate hit a 9-month high, up to 6.68% from 6.65% Friday. Stephanie Officer, ABC News.
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12: A better life with Dr. Sanjay Gupta.
13: People have started using AI for all sorts of things, but I cannot think of an area where the stakes are higher than your health. First of all, I'll tell you this. I know doctors who have cracked some

0: seemingly impossible cases with the help of AI, so it can be a powerful tool. But AI can also hallucinate, provide bad advice, and be just as confident when it does that. If you do decide to plug any personal medical information into one of these chatbots, you should know that while the companies that created them have robust privacy protections in place, they are not bound by HIPAA, like your healthcare provider is. Whatever the advice presented to you, take it with a degree of healthy skepticism. Always get a second opinion. And remember, if you ever experience concerning symptoms, skip the AI consult and head straight to the ER. I'm Dr. Sanjay Gupta, helping you live a better life.
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4: Looking good on the 95 stretch between New Haven and the New York State line right now. Also, a good ride on the parkway, too, if you're just leaving the house. Maybe coming home from third shift. Lucky you for dinner. So far, so good on the 25A connector, too. Fairfield County traffic every 10 minutes on WICC.
5: An air quality alert will be in effect through late this evening. Partly sunny and hot with a high of 90. Partly cloudy and mild overnight near 70. Afternoon showers and thunderstorms tomorrow. Still hot with a high of 90. I'm meteorologist Paul Piorek on WICC.
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6: The U.S. Department of Justice is suing Connecticut over a new law prohibiting federal agents from wearing masks. The law passed through the General Assembly and was signed into law over the spring session. It establishes, quote, protected areas where people cannot be arrested for civil offenses and prohibits law enforcement officers from wearing masks while on duty.
7: These are places, actually, people like to use this word, sanctuary. These are actual sanctuaries. Houses of God. Also, sensitive places include places like schools where there are children because we love our children.
6: The Justice Department said the law is, quote, blatantly unconstitutional, saying the state doesn't have the authority to tell federal agents what they can and cannot do. State Attorney General William Tong says Connecticut will, quote, vigorously defend the law, saying it is necessary to protect public safety. This morning, Governor Lamont will hold a bill signing ceremony in Hartford for Public Act 2642, eliminating previously enacted restrictions in state law that limited where voters were allowed to vote in Connecticut elections and primaries with absentee ballots. With this change, all qualified voters in the state will now have the option of accessing absentee ballots to vote in all elections and primaries. Modifying the law is the result of the approval by Connecticut voters of a constitutional amendment that appeared as a ballot question in the November 5th, 2024 election. State Senator Doug McCrory did not earn his party's endorsement to retain his seat. McCrory has served in state government for more than 2 decades, but the Democratic endorsement for the state's second Senate district is going to Representative Miriam Kahn of Windsor. McCrory will have to overcome the endorsement and a third challenger, Ayanna Taylor, to retain his seat. By the third and final round of voting, McCrory received just 1 delegate compared to 38 for Kahn and 30 for Taylor. He's currently under an ongoing FBI investigation for directing public money to nonprofits and businesses in Hartford. The Connecticut Board of Regents Chair Marty Guay is resigning amid an investigation into possible wrongdoing. Guay had originally planned to step down later this year, but decided to submit his resignation effective immediately. It comes while an investigation into former interim chancellor John Maduko is ongoing. The woman who made the claims against Maduko said she would have come forward earlier, but Guay told her he had fired someone for making a sexual harassment complaint in the past. Guay said he's confident the independent review process, quote, will be conducted thoroughly and transparently. Norwalk police say two people are in custody and 5 pounds of cannabis products are off the streets. This follows the execution of search warrants at Wally Convenience and King's Tobacco after detectives determined employees at both stores were selling marijuana products without state dispensary licenses. The first raid at Wally Convenience unveiled more than 4 pounds of cannabis products and resulted in the arrest of 28-year-old Ahmad Alwadi. The second raid ended in the arrest of Sari Sela of Brooklyn, New York, and unveiled more than 1.5 pounds of cannabis. The bond for Alwadi was set at $50,000, while Sela's bond is $1,000. For the Voice of Connecticut, WICC, I'm John Kamal.
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4: 95 southbound, excellent. No problems to report right now. Same thing on the parkway, too. Actually, it looks pretty good this morning. 25A connector, Route 7, Route 8. They're all checking in okay, too. Fairfield County traffic every 10 minutes on WICC.
5: Today will be partly sunny and hot with a high of 90 and a breeze out of the southwest. Partly cloudy and mild overnight near 70. Afternoon showers and thunderstorms tomorrow. Still hot with a high of 90. I'm meteorologist Paul Piorek on WICC.
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9: Former Hartford Mayor Luke Bronin made history this month, securing the official endorsement of the Democratic Party in the first congressional district race, defeating incumbent and longtime Representative John Larson at the party convention. And joining us now is Luke Bronin. Congratulations. How are you?
10: I'm great, Melissa. Thanks so much for having me on.
9: So it's interesting. I was just saying to Luke that you and I ran into each other months ago at a state tourism event. And I think I had blatantly said to you, which it was the first time I met you in person, by the way, very kind. But I said to you, I was like, you know, Representative Larson's been in the seat for a really long time. Does that worry you? And you very calmly said to me, no, not really. I think it's time for a change. I mean, talk a little bit about what even made you want to run in this race.
10: Yeah, I mean, look, I as I've said many times, I've got a lot of respect for John Larson. You know, I'm grateful for the work he's done. He's been in Congress for 28 years, and he's going to be turning 80 years old in the next term. And more important than all that, I just think he's been kind of doing the same thing for a long time. And we're in a moment in our politics when everything has changed, and everything is changing fast. And if, as a Democratic Party, if we don't realize that we've got to start shaking things up and doing things differently, then I think we're just not going to be a strong enough party to do what we need to do.
9: So I'm curious why you think, Luke Bronin, there was such support, not because of you as a person, but why you think there was such a shift. I mean, again, you did make history, and I think it's worth really noting that, you know, and I want to talk about your political background, obviously what you did for Hartford and everything. But why do you think that the support came through? And I mean, overwhelmingly, you got the endorsement.
10: I think part of it is that there are a lot of people who feel the same way I do, that, you know, as a Democratic Party, we cannot just keep doing the same thing and think that we're going to get a different result. I think part of it's also that, you know, people feel like I do, that we just have to bring a whole different kind of energy to this fight. And I hope and think that people felt that, you know, over the months of this campaign, you know, as I've been going out to all of the 27 towns in this district and talking to Democrats, I think people can feel a different kind of energy from our campaign. And that's the way I want to serve in Congress, too.
9: I also noticed, Luke, that enough delegates switched from Larson to State Representative Jillian Gilchrist. which I thought was also interesting. So I do know that there's going to be a primary, but I thought that was really interesting, too, that even the idea of not just putting support behind somebody besides the incumbent, but also pushing for variety in a primary, you know, does I don't want to say, does that worry you at all? But do you think that that's healthy to have kind of this, you know, more option in a primary for this position?
10: Yeah, look, I think you cannot be for democracy and not be for competition. And so I welcome a primary, and I've always expected that this thing is going to be decided by the primary in August. What you're describing, though, is kind of funny because it was a backroom deal. It was John Larson shifting a bunch of votes over to Jillian Gilchrist because he thought that having more challengers on the ballot would help him win. And then it was, you know, Jillian's team promising that they'd help John get the endorsement because.
9: Really?
10: Well, who knows? And so that's what, I mean, there's a lot of reporting on that deal. But from my perspective, it doesn't really change anything. My mission was always the same, which is to, you know, reach as many delegates as possible in that room and win it. And we did. But the next 90 days are going to be a lot of work every minute, every day to make sure that we're reaching every voter around this district. And I do think that when voters recognize that they really have a choice for the first time in 30 years in this district, that voters are going to choose change.
9: And I mean, here's the thing that I think is really important, Luke, because we are located here in Milford. We cover a lot of kind of, I'd say, southwestern Connecticut, the Valley and lower New Haven County. Like that's kind of our, in Fairfield County is sort of, I would say, our bread and butter here on WACC. But here's where I think it matters. We should absolutely know everybody who is representing us in Washington, because not only are you going to be, if you are elected into this position, you know, representing that area of Hartford, but you also can have very important roles in federal government, right? I mean, I want to talk about kind of the role that you would be taking on if elected into the first congressional district seat.
10: Sure. I mean, first of all, I think it's also important to say we're a small state, you know, and so everybody in every part of this state, I think we rise and fall together as a state. And so who serves Connecticut from any part of the state matters everywhere.
9: I totally agree. And what made you want to run? I know, I mean, I guess we could start there, actually. Again, Luke Bronin is here, who's the former Hartford mayor. So I'm familiar with you, Mayor Bronin, because I'm a news reporter. But for my listeners, you know, talk a little bit about your political resume, if you will, your background.
10: Sure. I mean, for a long time, I was doing policy work and public service, but not elected office. You know, I served in the, I was in the military. I was a Navy reservist, but I deployed to Afghanistan as a Navy intelligence officer on the anti-corruption task force over there. I served for 4 years in the Obama administration at the Treasury Department. So, you know, was part of the team that was helping to build the Consumer Financial Protection Bureau after the financial crisis to try to protect Americans from corporate financial abuse. And then I shifted over to the national security side for a while. I was the then I came back to Connecticut and served as the chief legal counsel to our prior governor for a couple of years. And then I ran for mayor in 2015 and served for 8 years as the mayor of Hartford through some really challenging times. You know, I came in as mayor of Hartford when the city was bankrupt, but nobody had told it yet. And we worked really hard to get to a place of you know, stability and get the city growing again for the first time in a long time. And we did that just in time to smack into the pandemic and then, you know, push through that and begin a new recovery. So, you know, I've had the chance to serve in a bunch of different ways and in a bunch of different places. And the truth is I, you know, had not really expected to run a race like this, but when the Democratic Party, when we lost to Donald Trump for a second time, in part because President Biden didn't recognize that it was time to pass the torch. And then when the Democratic Party's response just felt so weak and so unfocused, I just felt like we are in a crisis and the Democratic Party is not meeting this moment right now.
9: Hmm. Do you feel that way with other? I mean, so it's interesting because one of the things that I personally like about you, Luke Bronin, is I think that you are unapologetically authentic. And what I mean by that is I think that you say it like it is, but you're very kind, I will say. But you have brought up, you know, as much as, yes, you do respect, obviously, Representative Larson, you have brought up age And you have brought up that, like, look, I think that sometimes when you've served, even regardless of age, if you've served for a really long time, you need to kind of get new perspective, new insight, yep. You know, new people sometimes to take on those positions. And I'm wondering your thoughts of other leadership roles at the federal level, specifically to Connecticut. I mean, we have other people who have been serving in their roles for a very, very long time, regardless of age, have been in there a long time. And do you think that Connecticut voters in general should be looking at that when we talk about our representation in Washington, which they all happen to be Democratic? But I'm just wondering your thoughts on that.
10: I think that we're going to get some change in our federal leadership sooner than later. But I think the core point is what you just said. When you know, I think it's the rare person in almost any area of life who can do the same thing for 30 years and not get stuck in a certain way of doing it. Mm. You know, and that's why you need that renewal every once in a while. That's why any organization, any company, any, you know, institution, you need new perspectives coming in every once in a while. And I mean, think about Congress right now and the fact that, I mean, you could take any number of issues, but think about artificial intelligence, which is about to turn our world upside down in so many ways. You got a bunch of AI safety issues, a bunch of children's safety issues, and you've also got the huge economic disruption that's coming. I'll just stick to John Larson. I don't think John Larson's even asking the questions, you know, let alone coming up with answers for how we get ahead of that. And I think that's why, as one example of why you just need some new blood down there.
9: Where do you think the Democratic Party kind of is now? We were looking at convention weekend just here in Connecticut over this past weekend. And I did find it surprising, but also I think encouraging, because it's the first time in well over a decade that Connecticut Democrats will get a primary for the gubernatorial race. And I don't think that's a bad thing. I think it's allowing Democratic voters for the first time to be able to really have options.
10: I mean, first of all, look, I agree. I think it's good for the Democratic Party to have competition. You know, I think back to 2024. I think that's one of the reasons that we didn't come into that election strong is that we didn't get the chance to have a real primary process. We didn't have the chance to have a sort of battle of different visions and different voices, and pick a candidate, you know, who could carry the torch coming into 2024. And unfortunately, you know, Joe Biden's decision to run for a second time when he shouldn't have kind of deprived us of that chance. So I want to see more competition in this party. That's how you get a healthier, stronger party. I mean, more broadly, what I'd say is I think the Democratic Party has a real opportunity to take back the House this year. And that's partly because people are so angry about what the Trump administration is doing and have realized that Donald Trump was lying when he said he was going to focus on cost of living and try to make, you know, life more affordable for everybody. It's done the exact opposite. But the challenge for the Democratic Party is, can we do more than just ride the backlash? You know, I think we could win the House back just by riding the backlash to Donald Trump. But we have to do more than that. We have to actually lay out a vision and then fight like hell for that vision to make sure that we are making life better for Americans. And to me, that's issues like, you know, fundamental reform of healthcare and a housing market that's broken and electricity prices that are going through the roof, you know, and a tax code that is broken so that, you know, Elon Musk and Jeff Bezos pay a fraction of a percent, you know, while everybody else is carrying the burden. Those are things that we have to tackle with real clarity and boldness and courage, and we need to actually get stuff done when we get the ability to do it again, because I think a lot of people are losing faith in our politics altogether.
9: And to hear more of our conversation with Luke Bronin, including his goals if elected in November, be sure to go back and listen to the full podcast. It's posted at voiceofct.com under Melissa in the Morning. We'll be right back.
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4: Delay southbound on the Connecticut Turnpike as you head through Bridgeport towards Fairfield Rest Area. A slow up in Fairfield southbound on the Merritt Parkway just around the Fairfield Rest Area. Fairfield County traffic every 10 minutes on WICC.
5: An air quality alert will be in effect through late this evening. Partly sunny and hot with a high of 90. Partly cloudy and mild overnight near 70. Afternoon showers and thunderstorms tomorrow. Still hot with a high of 90. I'm meteorologist Paul Piorek on WICC.
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3: 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It's Melissa in the morning.
9: Happy Tuesday. Welcome back to Melissa in the morning. Coming up, more fallout for CSCU, the Connecticut State College and University System. The chair of the Connecticut Board of Regents apparently resigned abruptly yesterday. This comes literally after a complaint filed against then interim chancellor John Maduko, alleging he had harassed an employee for about 2 years. We'll dive into the details of this. Plus, an ex-Stratford High School wrestling coach, what he is accused of and why he's facing a judge later today. All the details coming up next.
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13: From ABC News, I'm Sherry Preston. Three people killed in a shooting at the largest mosque in San Diego. One of them was a security guard at the Islamic Center. ABC's Trevor Ault is in San Diego with the latest.
14: This is not just a place of worship, not just a mosque. This is a school, too. There are kids there, third grade all the way as young as kindergarten, that were there on lockdown. But apparently these two shooters fled the scene, although they weren't done shooting. According to law enforcement, they were seen a few blocks away, firing then at a landscaper who was outside. And then eventually they were found dead from self-inflicted gunshot wounds in the middle of the neighborhood.
13: None of the children at the school were hurt. The mayor of San Diego, Todd Gloria, saying afterwards,
15: "No one in our city should live in fear because of their identity, their faith, or their place of learning."
13: An investigation's underway into the two gunmen, both who were under age 20. A strike at the largest commuter rail system in the country is now over. Five unions who represent Long Island Railroad in New York reaching a deal, union leader Kevin Sexton says, is a fair one.
16: "Yes, we would still be at the table if it wasn't a fair deal."
13: 250,000 commuters ride those trains to work every day. It'll still be a mess during rush hour this morning because service won't be back up completely until this afternoon. President Trump not targeting Iran as he had threatened to do one day earlier. He says it's because there are discussions happening with U.S. allies in the region. More than 130 people have now died of Ebola in the Democratic Republic of the Congo, and more than 500 people have been infected. Dr. Stephanie Whitmer is with the ABC News Medical Unit.
17: Ebola is different from COVID. It's different from measles. It's something that is spread specifically through direct contact, and it's something that is highly contagious through direct contact.
13: There are no therapeutics and no vaccines for this current strain. Another round of storms sweeping across the nation's midsection, a multi-day severe weather outbreak. This is ABC News.
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20: 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Suddenly, a ticket doesn't seem so bad. That ticket? That was nothing. 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
13: A mega utility merger has been proposed, the largest in U.S. history, that would affect homeowners from Florida through Virginia.
0: In a $67 billion deal, NextEra Energy plans to acquire Dominion Energy. It comes as Americans pay more for electricity. Rates are up more than 7% in the last year. But they've jumped more than 12% in states like Virginia, where Dominion is headquartered. It's home to the biggest concentration of data centers in the U.S.
13: That's ABC Sophie Flay. The police officer whose life was changed forever when he investigated a murder in Los Angeles more than a quarter century ago has passed away.
21: Mark Furman has died. He was the former LAPD detective who discovered the bloody glove at the murder scene of Nicole Brown Simpson and her friend Ronald Goldman. Prosecutors had been planning to use Furman's testimony in their case against O.J. Simpson, but his credibility was called into question when Simpson's defense played a recording of Furman using a racial epithet. That contradicted earlier testimony Furman had given, and he pleaded no contest to perjury charges. To this day, he's the only person convicted of a felony in that case. Mike Dubusky, ABC News.
13: Tennis great Billie Jean King celebrating another victory this week, but this one wasn't on the tennis court. She earned her bachelor's degree 65 years after first taking classes. The 82-year-old received her art history degree from Cal State Los Angeles on Monday, walking across the stage in her cap and gown, blue sneakers, and pink sunglasses. Sherry Preston, ABC News.
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6: This morning, Governor Lamont will hold a bill signing ceremony in Hartford for Public Act 2642, eliminating previously enacted restrictions in state law that limited where voters were allowed to vote in Connecticut elections and primaries with absentee ballots. With this change, all qualified voters in the state will now have the option of accessing absentee ballots to vote in all elections and primaries. Modifying the law is the result of the approval by Connecticut voters of a constitutional amendment that appeared as a ballot question in the November 5th, 2024 election. And two college students charged in connection with a fire that damaged a Fairfield shopping plaza following the 2024 SantaCon beach gathering have been granted accelerated rehabilitation, giving them a chance to avoid criminal convictions if they stay out of trouble for 2 years and complete 150 hours of community service. Prosecutors said 21-year-old Henry Hirsch and 20-year-old Samuel Archer accidentally sparked the blaze at Heritage Square Plaza after smoking cannabis and playing with matches near piles of leaves, causing an estimated $400,000 in damage. Surveillance video showed the pair and others unsuccessfully trying to extinguish the fire before leaving the scene. Despite opposition from the state, a judge approved the diversionary program after noting the students had paid a $10,000 insurance deductible, remained arrest-free for more than a year, and expressed remorse in court. For the Voice of Connecticut, WICC, I'm John Kamal.
9: 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More fallout this morning for the Connecticut State College and Universities system. What happened abruptly yesterday? We'll tell you coming up in news around the region.
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4: Stop and go in Bridgeport to Fairfield, southbound on 95 right now. Also, some delays coming through Trumbull into the Fairfield Rest. That is on the Parkway southbound. Fairfield County Traffic every 10 minutes on WICC.
5: Today will be partly sunny and hot with a high of 90 and a breeze out of the southwest. Partly cloudy and mild overnight near 70. Afternoon showers and thunderstorms tomorrow, still hot with a high of 90. I'm meteorologist Paul Piorek on WICC.
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24: I think it's upsetting.
1: I mean, the timeline was passed when I graduated, but the fact that it was a part of the same system, it's unfortunate.
2: First thing is some clear-cut expectations moving forward. What we want to see when we hire new staff and their replacements to make sure that this doesn't happen ever again, because it really shouldn't.
9: You're hearing from past and current students, graduates even, of the CSCU family, if you will, the Connecticut State Colleges and Universities system, which covers many different state colleges and community colleges and online programs across the state of Connecticut. And they're under fire again. I swear, these guys just can't stay out of the news. And I shouldn't even laugh, because it's honestly embarrassing. It's honestly, if you work at one of these institutions, you are probably feeling like you are mortified every single time CSCU comes up in the news, and not for good reason. Think about the graduates this week and these. Yeah, I would say in the last probably week and the next week, the different colleges that are having graduations, and constantly it's all bad news following CSCU. Well, apparently the chair of the Connecticut Board of Regents resigned yesterday pretty abruptly following a complaint filed against then interim chancellor John Maduko, alleging that he had harassed an employee for nearly 2 years. So the Board of Regents chair announced that he has submitted his resignation effective immediately after, quote, much reflection, end quote. Maduko resigned earlier this month from his role as interim chancellor. 60 pages of screenshots from messages between the employee and former interim chancellor show Maduko allegedly sending promiscuous texts, inappropriate gifts, and unsolicited photos of himself. In the complaint filed against Maduko, there were also statements alleging that the board chair stated he had terminated a woman who had made a sexual harassment complaint against another employee. It says, according to the chair, "I didn't care. Legal told me I'd have a problem, but I knew she was lying," allegedly telling the employee, as stated in that complaint. "The Board of Regents and I are in full support of the independent review process currently underway, and I am confident I will be conducted thoroughly and transparently." It will be conducted, I should say. That's according to the chair, who said that in a statement recently. It says, "Our colleges and universities are powered by great faculty, staff, and leadership who are committed to students' outcomes." He continues by saying, "I wish our institutional presidents, faculty, staff, and especially our students continued success in the years ahead." The board chair, by the name of Marty Gouet, apparently was planning on leaving later this year, but that happened a lot sooner than he had apparently anticipated. Gouet says he will begin a year-long fellowship at Harvard University's Advanced Leadership Initiative, and instead of transitioning from his role later this year, he decided to do it right now. He wanted to step aside and allow the board and the CSCU, I would say, umbrella to move forward in a healthy way. Interestingly enough, Governor Lamont released a statement yesterday saying that "I have accepted the resignation of Marty Gouet as the chair of the Connecticut Board of Regents for Higher Education. I thank him for his service to the CSCU system and to the people of Connecticut. The work of his board matters deeply, and the board has made positive progress in recent years." Really? Full stop. Really, Governor Lamont? You think so, huh? You think so? I don't say that to be disrespectful, but I say that to I think, address probably the polka-dotted elephant with the tutu on in the room. The board has had great success in recent years? Huh. I guess tell that to Comptroller Sean Scanlon in his audit that came out in November of 2024. First of all, showing that they have a real problem with using the P-card system, for example, which is how CSCU really became front page news in Connecticut for more than 2 years now. It all kind of started with Chancellor Terrence Chang, who has since been removed as chancellor, but by the way, is still making six figures with CSCU just kind of as a consultant. There's so much about CSCU that it just boils. It just makes me want to explode. And the reason I say that is because let's remember that there are tens of thousands, even more than that, students who rely on CSCU. Let's remember back to when we had Terrence Chang on the show. By the way, on almost a monthly basis, he used to come on my show once a month, once every 6 weeks, give or take, when he was chancellor. He hasn't come on since. But when he used to come on, one of the things that Terrence Chang really believed in was the fact that it is so expensive to go to college, and it is so expensive to be able to go to a good college. And so CSCU really prides itself on creating opportunities for students who are from Connecticut, especially those who maybe have to go back to college because they never finished their degree, or maybe they went right to work, or maybe they started a family right after graduating from high school. And so CSCU really prides itself on making it more affordable for people to get a great education here in the state of Connecticut and be able to go on and contribute to society. That's like their big thing. And then ironically enough, behind the scenes, this guy is spending money like water. No problem. It's crazy to me. But then Governor Lamont is going to say, which, by the way, Governor Lamont gets to pick who's going to be the next chair of the CSCU board. That's on the governor. The governor gets to decide who the chair is going to be of the Board of Regents, who oversees CSCU. But for him to say, and I'm reading his quote directly, the board has made positive progress in recent years. Sure, enrollment is up. Our institutions are better aligned with the workforce that we need in our state. That might be true, but that falls on the students. That's on the students. That's purely the students who have decided to go to school, to further their education, to make something of themselves, to take their degrees and do something in the world after graduating. That is a student success. The board has not hired a full-time chancellor, a permanent chancellor, after everything that's happened with Terrence Chang. Like, think about it. Think about it logically. If this happened at UConn, do you think we'd move faster? Seriously, I'm asking. 203-333-9422. If what happened at CSCU happened at UConn, do you think we would have moved faster? Because let's face it, the amount of attention the state of Connecticut gives to UConn is profound. Right? The amount of money that we put into Gamble Pavilion, for example, the amount of attention that we give. We didn't even really get to dive into this, but did you see during the legislative session that everyone unanimously said, yeah, no, we should have the perk of getting free tickets to UConn games if you're a state lawmaker? Did you see that? The amount of attention we put into UConn is amazing. I'm not saying I don't love UConn. Listen, I'm a UConn fan through and through. But where is that same sort of precedent for CSCU? Where is it? I don't see it. I don't know how you can honestly say that you are putting the same energy into the colleges that fall under CSCU. That's Central, Eastern, Southern, Western, the 12 different Connecticut State Community Colleges. Charter Oak State College, while it's online, that also is one of our colleges. You can honestly say, since that report came out in November of 2024 about Chancellor Chang and the misspending that's gone on, you honestly can say in recent years the board is crushing it? I don't think so. I don't see where there's been progress. I don't think we should be jumping up and down about this. Do you? So we'll continue the conversation. I want to talk about what does this now mean for CSCU? You know, and we are going to have a lawmaker coming on, one of the ranking members of the Higher Education Committee for our state, come on at 7:30. We're going to talk to Representative Bronco about this. But it's just insane to me that time after time you see these high ranking leadership roles and people just leaving them. And the reason they're leaving is because they basically have to leave. I'm going to tell you something ironic that happened just hours before the board chair stepped down yesterday when we come back after traffic and weather.
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4: Slow southbound on the Connecticut Turnpike. Bridgeport's 26 right into Fairfield, and delays now Trumbull from the mall exit right past Fairfield Rest Area on your way into Westport. 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You deserve it. Fairfield County traffic every 10 minutes on WICC.
5: An air quality alert will be in effect through late this evening. Partly sunny and hot with a high of 90. Partly cloudy and mild overnight near 70. Afternoon showers and thunderstorms tomorrow. Still hot with a high of 90. I'm meteorologist Paul Piorek on WICC.
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10: In October, there was a report in a newspaper that the chancellor of the CSCU system had been doing some expensive meals and using his state credit card in a way that concerned people. And so the governor used his power to ask my office to conduct a special audit. The data we got was staggering. So over 600,000 transactions were sent over to my office. And obviously, it would have taken us years to manually go through each and every one of these things. And given the public's interest in this and the governor asking us to do this quickly, we ended up picking a universe of about 1,000 transactions to look at. And that gave us sort of a representative sample. But what we found, Melissa, was inappropriate spending, complete disregard for financial practices and procedures, inadequate reporting, misuse of state property, but above all, a poor judgment by the senior leaders of a financially struggling university system.
9: That is Comptroller Sean Scanlon in the late fall of 2024 after conducting an audit and showing exactly what he just said, misspending, misuse of a credit card that is connected to CSCU, the Connecticut State Colleges and Universities system. And at the time, Chancellor Terrence Chang, who was doing the spending. And yes, this was in some regard something that systematically has been going on. So whether it was Terrence Chang or people who came before him, it was sort of a culture. And after this audit came out, months later was the legislative session where Comptroller Sean Scanlon put forward 10 recommendations to better monitor, track, and make sure misspending wasn't happening at CSCU. And all 10 of those measures did pass in the legislative session. Fine. Have you noticed, though, that CSCU still hasn't hired a full-time chancellor? When they got an interim, the interim stepped down literally, what, not even a year after being in this role because of alleged sexual harassment claims against an employee in the CSCU system. And now, not even a month later, the Board of Regents chair stepped down abruptly yesterday. And there's just so much to unpack here. So according to the board chair, he was going to step down later this year. However, he got a really great job opportunity. And so he decided to leave now versus wait. Perfect. Here's the thing. I don't know if this was actually for a job. I'm not saying he didn't get another job. I don't know if it needed to happen right now or if it could have happened in a few months. But here's what I do know. You've got an ex-chancellor, who, by the way, is still finishing up his contract, which goes till July, not as the chancellor, but still making six figures for CSCU as a consultant, because he certainly earned that. Then you've got an ex-interim chancellor who is being investigated thoroughly, and that is still in the very beginning stages, so we have to let that play out. But now you have the board chair who has stepped down from the job. So we have no chancellor, we got no board chair. And yet you've got Governor Lamont telling News 8 over the weekend that he feels that the board has been seeing a lot of success and progress lately. You've got a statement from Governor Lamont yesterday saying that he's very proud of the work that the board has done in recent years. Really? Okay. I don't see the same thing, Governor. I don't. And that's no disrespect to you. But it is saying that in today's world of how expensive it is to go to college and the amount of sacrifice people give to send their students to college or for adults to go back to college, if you think CSCU is really doing everything it can to make sure there's no fraud or you've got good people doing these jobs, if you really in your gut feel that way, well, then that's really alarming. And I asked the question before, do you really believe the same precedent we are seeing, which is a lack of a precedent, honestly, with CSCU? Do you think we would see that with UConn? Do you think if the same thing was going on with UConn, we would see that? Because honestly, UConn is like the golden child of Connecticut. I'm sorry. It is just so blatantly obvious that UConn is our knight in shining armor in Connecticut. And I understand for good reason, but does that mean that we just kind of drag our feet on any other system, including CSCU, which oversees all of our state colleges and community colleges? Not a great look, Connecticut. How hard is it to find somebody to be in charge? I don't get it. And I hear from administrators, people who work at some of these state colleges, and I would never reveal who those people are, but they're embarrassed. They're embarrassed. They're frustrated. And can I just talk about the irony of hours before the board chair stepped down yesterday, there was actually a letter sent to Governor Lamont. It's marked May 18th. Yesterday morning, this letter was sent to Governor Lamont, and it was signed by all Senate Republicans. It says, "Dear Governor Lamont, we write regarding yet another controversy in the state's largest public college system involving former interim CSCU chancellor, the Board of Regents, and the new interim chancellor. You reportedly want to allow an independent review to proceed before drawing conclusions about individuals. We have seen the multiple news reports about Marty Guay and Karen Bufkin and what they have allegedly done and said and heard. Have you spoken to them directly?" This is a letter, again, to Governor Lamont. "Board of Regents Chair Guay reportedly said he fired an employee for filing a sexual harassment complaint against his colleague. Have you confirmed this? Will Mr. Guay issue a statement to clarify this? Regarding new interim chancellor Karen Bufkin, have you confirmed that she was aware of the alleged Maduko harassment as has been reported? If you have confirmed this, then why wait for a review? Why let it linger? Why not act? Why not make meaningful reforms to the board? If you pursue the review, our questions are as follows. In the Regents' May 4th meeting, it was announced that an outside firm would review the former interim chancellor's conduct. Can you please supply any details about that outside firm, if there was a competitive bidding process and its contract? In addition, is former interim chancellor Maduko still getting any form of taxpayer-funded income? If so, what? Any details would be very appreciated. Is former chancellor Chang still getting any form of taxpayer-funded income? If so, what? And is Chang going to be working as a state taxpayer-funded professor? If so, can you please provide details regarding job description, salary, and duties? Are CSCU employees doing state business communications via the Signal messaging app? Sincerely," again, six state senators from the Republican Party. Isn't it ironic that that letter went out and hours later, the Board of Regents chair stepped down? I don't think it's ironic. But I think these are the things you need to pay attention to. You do. And again, I'm not trying to knock Governor Lamont. I have a really great working relationship with him, and I think he's done a lot of good for the state. But I do think these are the moments that you cannot let pass by when you're thinking about, do we want this same leadership in place? CSCU covers more than a dozen different colleges across our state of Connecticut. And while UConn is our bread and butter, all we care about is UConn, there are other colleges and other universities that also matter in this state. And in fact, UConn has become so incredibly competitive and it's so sports driven that it's incredibly difficult for Connecticut residents to get into UConn. And so CSCU is actually a great system, a great set of options for students, a more affordable option for students in Connecticut. Why aren't we taking this more seriously? Why are we allowing CSCU to continue to be bad news headlines for Connecticut and just say, well, we tried. Better luck next time. At least it's under investigation. We're pursuing it. Are we? How seriously are we pursuing it? And how much of our money is continuously being spent and we're just supposed to turn a blind eye to it? I don't find it ironic that this letter was sent out Monday morning and the board chair stepped down hours later. We'll continue to follow this and talk about it later on the show. We'll be right back. You're listening to Melissa in the Morning.
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4: 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It stays pretty heavy until you reach Westport. Fairfield County traffic every 10 minutes on WICC.
5: Today will be partly sunny and hot with a high of 90 and a breeze out of the southwest. Partly cloudy and mild overnight near 70. Afternoon showers and thunderstorms tomorrow, still hot with a high of 90. I'm meteorologist Paul Piorek on WICC.
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25: From
16: from ABC News. I'm Stephanie Officer. Two American missionary doctors working in Africa are being treated for Ebola. One has tested positive. The other was exposed to him. ABC's Steve Osunsami.
17: Dr. Peter Stafford first showed symptoms Saturday night and was diagnosed Sunday with this rare variant of Ebola that has no vaccine. At least 88 people have already died in this outbreak. That includes 336 suspected cases. Dr. Stafford and his wife, Dr. Rebecca Stafford, with their four children, now on their way to get specialized care and monitoring in Germany.
16: Authorities gave an update on the terrifying shooting outside the Islamic Center of San Diego after it came under fire from two suspects ages 17 and 19 who killed three people, including a security guard. The suspects, found dead of an apparent self-inflicted gunshot wound, Mark Remley of the FBI San Diego field office.
18: We will leave no stone unturned.

0: doesn't have the authority to tell federal agents what they can and cannot do. State Attorney General William Tong says Connecticut will, quote, vigorously defend the law, saying it is necessary to protect public safety. This morning, Governor Lamont will hold a bill signing ceremony in Hartford for Public Act 2642, eliminating previously enacted restrictions in state law that limited where voters were allowed to vote in Connecticut elections and primaries with absentee ballots. With this change, all qualified voters in the state will now have the option of accessing absentee ballots to vote in all elections and primaries. Modifying the law is the result of the approval by Connecticut voters of a constitutional amendment that appeared as a ballot question in the November 5th, 2024 election. State Senator Doug McCrory did not earn his party's endorsement to retain his seat. McCrory has served in state government for more than two decades, but the Democratic endorsement for the state's second Senate district is going to Representative Miriam Kahn of Windsor. McCrory will have to overcome the endorsement and a third challenger, Ayanna Taylor, to retain his seat. By the third and final round of voting, McCrory received just one delegate compared to 38 for Kahn and 30 for Taylor. He's currently under an ongoing FBI investigation for directing public money to nonprofits and businesses in Hartford. The Connecticut Board of Regents Chair Marty Guay is resigning amid an investigation into possible wrongdoing. Guay had originally planned to step down later this year, but decided to submit his resignation effective immediately. It comes while an investigation into former interim chancellor John Maduko is ongoing. The woman who made the claims against Maduko said she would have come forward earlier, but Guay told her he had fired someone for making a sexual harassment complaint in the past. Guay said he's confident the independent review process, quote, will be conducted thoroughly and transparently. Norwalk police say two people are in custody and 5 pounds of cannabis products are off the streets. This follows the execution of search warrants at Wally Convenience and King's Tobacco after detectives determined employees at both stores were selling marijuana products without state dispensary licenses. The first raid at Wally Convenience unveiled more than 4 pounds of cannabis products and resulted in the arrest of 28-year-old Ahmad Alwadi. The second raid ended in the arrest of Sari Sela of Brooklyn, New York, and unveiled more than 1.5 pounds of cannabis. The bond for Alwadi was set at $50,000, while Sela's bond is $1,000. For the Voice of Connecticut, WICC, I'm John Kamal.
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3: We're dealing with volume southbound now on the Connecticut Turnpike, just past exit 30 in Stratford through Black Rock and Fairfield and Westport's 18. Busy now approaching Connecticut Avenue in Norwalk. Stop and go on the Merritt Parkway. That's from the Trumbull Mall exit, heading into Fairfield's rest area and into Westport. Fairfield County traffic every 10 minutes on WICC.
4: An air quality alert will be in effect through late this evening. Partly sunny and hot with a high of 90. Partly cloudy and mild overnight near 70. Afternoon showers and thunderstorms tomorrow. Still hot with a high of 90. I'm meteorologist Paul Piorek on WICC.
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2: A former Stratford High School wrestling coach will be facing a judge today. Police say Jordan Myron previously sexually assaulted a woman while she was attending school. Apparently, this woman, who is now 20, approached police recently telling them that she was sexually assaulted while she was attending Stratford High. And now this man was arrested yesterday, facing a judge today. Stratford superintendent of schools told news outlets yesterday that Myron has not been employed by the district since 2023. However, it was not clear to me. I looked it up in several different news articles. I have not found anything saying that Myron has been coaching or employed in a different school district since being let go in 2023. But I don't know that for sure. And we know in Connecticut, they did pass a law during the session, which I'm glad about, that would kind of address this loophole where if you have somebody who is potentially a dangerous person who has been accused of being inappropriate with students, would not be hired by other school districts in those similar roles, whether it's a coach or a staff member, a teacher, what have you. However, it's not entirely clear if this man was fired for allegedly being inappropriate with students, if he was fired for something else. I don't even know if he was fired. It just says he was not with the district since 2023. So I don't know what that is, what that, I don't know, looks like. I don't know. Honestly, there's a lot of mystery around this. But it's yet again, it feels like we're hearing about this more and more. And honestly, I want to be very careful. I want to be very careful because I feel like we do have this conversation very, very often on this show. At least it feels that way. You know, a teacher or a coach or somebody familiar to a kid who's accused of sexually assaulting them or being inappropriate or molesting them or sending inappropriate text messages, right? I mean, is it just me? Is it just me, or do you feel like that story is coming up a lot more? Now, we're doing a lot better reporting it, and maybe that's part of it. You know, and again, I don't want this to overshadow the many, many incredible educators in our great state of Connecticut, because we got a lot of them, got a lot of great teachers. And we have a lot of amazing people who dedicate their lives to the betterment of our children. And let's face it, while, you know, I get to do my job here, I know that there are teachers at my son's school taking care of him, essentially, so my husband and I can do our jobs and so that he can learn. And my son is showing that he's got a bright future. And I know his teachers have an awful lot to do with that. So please, when we have these conversations, do not think for a moment that I am discrediting the people who are not committing these crimes. Look, let's take a step back for a second. You know, it was no secret that years ago there was a very high profile television anchor who was accused of horrible, egregious crimes involving women and the mistreatment of them. And we've seen that many times before in the media. So when people want to address it, I agree. I think we should all be held to a standard where we just respect people. But I don't take it as people saying that all media is bad, because I know I would never mistreat somebody. I know that about myself. So when people talk about, you know, if somebody is inappropriate in the media, or, you know, oh, you know, if you're higher up, I don't take that as you're attacking me, because I know I'm not that person. So I hope that teachers, when we have this conversation, or educators or coaches or camp counselors, when we have these conversations, I really, truly hope you know we're not just putting people into a population, into a group, and saying you're all bad. That's crazy. I would never say that. That's outrageous. But we do have some bad apples. We do. And again, this is alleged at this point. But we first need to highlight the fact that a girl, really, this was a girl, who now is 20 years old, had the courage to go to police and say, something happened to me. I don't know when. I don't know when this allegedly took place. I don't know how old she was. I don't know what grade she was in. I don't know what her relationship was as far as if this was her coach, as far as if this was

0: somebody who was also teaching there, as far as if this was somebody who coached her brother. I don't know. I don't know the situation. But what I do know is years after the alleged abuse took place, she reported it. And that's incredible. That's incredible. The second thing, though, that we need to highlight here is that, yet again, it's an example of somebody very, very familiar to a student. And it's a conversation that we have a lot on this show. And specifically, it is actually what launched our weekend show, The Beat and the Badge. So if you don't know, about a month and a half ago, I co-host a segment on Sundays called The Beat and the Badge. And I co-host it with Gary McNamara. Now, if you don't know Gary, if you're new to our show, welcome. Gary is a former chief of police in Fairfield. He's been in law enforcement for decades. He now works in government affairs over at Sacred Heart University, but he sits on different committees in the state. He is recognized across the state of Connecticut as, you know, as a law enforcement expert. Many news outlets reach out to him regarding Connecticut news and law enforcement. And so, and Gary and I just happen to be very, very good friends. In fact, I call him one of my best friends. And so it was this conversation that we talked about actually regarding this exact topic of the familiar person becoming too close to your kid and not even seeing it happen, because we never, ever want to assume or imagine or believe that a coach or a teacher or a camp counselor or a bus driver or the person at the deli counter who's always so friendly and just says hi to our kid and will give them, you know, a slice of turkey even when they don't ask for it, right? We don't want to imagine that our kid could be their target. We never want to imagine that. But the data doesn't lie. The data doesn't lie. Statistics show the amount of people who are sexually assaulted or molested before the age of 18 is incredible. And the amount of people who are accused of doing that crime, more times than not, are somebody familiar to the child. That could be a family member, a family friend, or someone like a teacher. And so there was a concept that Gary and I came up with a year ago. And it's this phrase called the kinda knows. And it actually, granted, it was our first episode of The Beat and the Badge, but it was one that has been shared hundreds and hundreds of times because it is a concept that is very easy and it's very understandable. And it's something that resonates with everybody because we all want to protect our kids. We all want to make sure that our kids are never going to be the next alleged target, like this young girl allegedly was by the wrestling coach, the former wrestling coach of Stratford High. So when we come back, we will talk about the kinda knows, just kind of recap for you what exactly that means and how you could have a conversation with your kids today, your grandchildren today. And you also can recognize what's a kinda know versus who's somebody that I really would trust my kid with. We'll talk about that when we come back.
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2: Busy ride this morning as you head from the Trumbull White Plains Road exit on the Merritt Parkway through the Fairfield rest area on into Westport. And we're dealing with a lot of volume, too, coming out of Stratford in through Bridgeport, Fairfield and Westport on the Connecticut Turnpike southbound. Fairfield County traffic every 10 minutes on WICC.
3: Today will be partly sunny and hot with a high of 90 and a breeze out of the southwest. Partly cloudy and mild overnight near 70. Afternoon showers and thunderstorms tomorrow. Still hot with a high of 90. I'm meteorologist Paul Piorek on WICC.
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4: Back at it in just a bit for a big Tuesday show. 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And Megan Portfolio at 5:15 this afternoon on a possible rift in the state's labor movement.
1: 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The voice of Connecticut. Back to the news and talk. 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The voice of Connecticut, WICC 600 and 95.9. It's Melissa in the morning.
0: So we're talking about this situation at Stratford High School, and I

0: Just again, want to reiterate that we are not putting everybody into one category. I hope that teachers and coaches and people who work with our kids know that we do value them. I mean, I could literally list for you, but I'm not going to do that because I don't think anybody cares to hear the list. I can list for you the impactful, incredible, life-changing teachers and mentors and coaches and people that are in my son's life. It takes a village. I can't do it without them. I haven't been able to do it without them, and I never could do it without them. And I will continue to rely on them to help him grow as a person and be who he is, right? That's why we have a village. So I do hope when we have these conversations that if you're a teacher listening right now, you know that this is not about you. And when we have these conversations about identifying kind of no's for your kids, this is not saying that a teacher should always be a kind of no. I just want people to understand we are not putting people in buckets. And the reason I say that is because even your own family could be a kind of no. So I shared this story months ago, and now my cousin's used to it. She's fine with me sharing the story. And if you haven't heard this story, well, perfect. If you have, sorry, I'll give you the Cliff Notes version. My cousin was my best friend growing up. I absolutely adored her. She's a year older than me. She lived one town over from me, and we did everything together. I still love my cousin very, very much. However, you know, everybody gets older. Everybody has children, they get married, they have their own lives, they got jobs, right? So my cousin and I are very close. However, I'm not incredibly close to her children, nor is she incredibly close to mine. I love her children, and she loves my son, but my kid and her kids should not see the same relationship that we see, because it's just reality. It's not offensive. I know my cousin would never do anything to my son. But I said to her when I was telling her about the kind of no's, I said, just so you know, Sarah, you're a kind of no. She's like, what do you mean? What do you mean I'm a kind of no? I would never do anything. I said, I know. I'm not saying you would, but I need my son to recognize when something is not right. So that's what a kind of no is. Okay, it's not saying that the people who are in a kind of no situation are going to bring harm to your children. That's false. That's not what we're talking about. The reason you have the conversation about kind of no's with your kids is because you need your kid to recognize when they have a short list of old reliables. That's what we call them. Old reliables, kind of no's, and absolutely nots. At least in our family. We have three buckets. Old reliables, kind of no's, and absolutely nots. That's how we roll. And if a kind of no shows up, something should click in my son's head that something's wrong here. There's something weird here. My mom did not tell me this was going on. There's something weird here. I'm going to ask questions. That's all. That is just a step. That is just a step. And that is just something we could proactively do as families to better equip our children to recognize when something seems bizarre, off, wrong, uncomfortable. And we should start having those conversations with our kids as early as 4 or 5 years old once they start going to school. And so this concept of kind of no's is something that Gary and I kind of came up with actually about a year ago when we were launching our podcast idea. And this is actually what kind of sparked us to say, hey, we could do more of these conversations and make this into a full length show. It was this conversation about kind of no's that really got us started in talking about how do we better equip families to feel more prepared when it feels like life is out of control, especially when you learn such a vulnerable situation like your child's teacher potentially targeting them. Here's what we talked about. But I feel like we should change that term to, I don't know, familiar, stranger. I don't know what you'd call that.
1: Well, we
0: familiar faces, because that's just it. That's who we are tending to see be more of the, I'd say, threat and the people we should be, you know, teaching our kids to know what an appropriate relationship looks like with those people.
1: Yeah. And I think it's on a scale. So if you look at those, when we have those discussions or us growing up as kids, there were the people that were 100% trusting. Mm-hmm. Now we know that there are some people that we put our trust in and faith in that are not there. But generally speaking, we have that core group of family and close people that are on that trusting level.
0: Yeah, like a ride or die.
1: Yeah. And then the other side of the thing, Melissa, we have the typical boogeyman type people.
0: Right. But nothing
1: that are the
0: in
1: dangers.
0: Between.
1: Right. So it's the people that our kids kind of know. And they kind of know them because they encounter them on a regular basis, and it's situational or location driven. So an example of that would be the people that check out our or provide the deli meat at the supermarket.
0: Yeah, that's true.
1: You know, you're there. Now, you're not even thinking that, you know, they're just people that are providing that. You're being kind and friendly, as you always are, to them. But our kids don't think of them as strangers because they are the people that I'm encountering. I see them in the store. I see them at church. And I'm not even talking like a clergy person. I'm talking about maybe it's the person that collects the pamphlets or the envelopes if you're Catholic, and or takes the tickets when you go to a movie or restaurant servers. Those are those people that you kind of know, but they're not strangers. So when we say don't talk to strangers, we're automatically directing them to the boogeymen.
0: Well, that's just it. We're sort of misdirecting them. I do think that it kind of gives a disservice, not just to the kids, but even to ourselves, of recognizing, well, maybe this is or is not appropriate. I mean, what would you recommend people to do, or tools to kind of give our kids to recognize if something is not okay, or that you've kind of crossed that line a little bit?
1: Well, I think it just what we spoke about just now is that there's those kind of know people that are based on situation. So you take a deli clerk, that's fine to be friendly. See, we know that our kids are mirroring us, so we don't treat people badly. And so they're not going to either.
0: Right,
1: so,
0: but they're naive.
1: Well, yeah. Well,
0: But that's the big difference.
1: That's right.
0: You have to take that into account. And again, this is part of a much longer conversation for the Beat and the Badge. And we have all of our episodes posted on voiceofct.com. But it's a very easy step to have that conversation with your kids. And I told this story weeks ago, actually, when there was another story about an alleged sexual assault involving a teacher in another part of the state. But my son, one of the days after school, I was at a work event and I was not going to make it back in time for school pickup, and I didn't want him to panic. And so I asked our neighbor, whose kids are best friends with my son. I'd hardly call her a kind of know. Okay. But we have these conversations about kind of knows all the time. I would hardly call her a kind of know, but I said, if you don't mind just picking up Chase and bringing him back to your house, I'll be there. I'll be like 20 minutes late. My son would not leave the school. He wouldn't do it. They were like the last car to leave because my son said, no, my mom said nothing about her taking me. I know who she is. Even the kids are like, come on, Chase, come with us. Come with us. Or you're coming home with us. And he's like, no, I'm not. No, I'm not. My mom didn't say anything about that. And that's what you want. You want to not only have them have something go off in their head, but you also want them to then have that conversation. Let me tell you, I got scolded that day by Chase. I mean, I was very proud of him, honestly. But these are the conversations that we at least could have to feel a little bit more in control and to have more of that conversation and to try to take your kid more off the radar of potential perpetrators. Look, the statistics don't lie. Sex assault is predominantly committed by offenders. The vast majority of the cases, more than 80%, is someone the victim already knows. So let's equip our kids and even ourselves better to recognize that. In the meantime, with this former Stratford High School wrestling coach, he's going to be in court today, and we will probably get more detail about this case once they become revealed in the courtroom today. You're listening to Melissa in the Morning. We're going to be right back.
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3: It's pretty slow now as you come past exit 30 in Stratford on the Connecticut Turnpike southbound. Stop and go right in through Fairfield and in Westport, Sherwood Island. Norwalk is busy at 16 on the way into the Connecticut Avenue exit, and then southbound on the Parkway. That is slow coming from Trumbull through Fairfield into Westport now. Fairfield County traffic every 10 minutes on WICC.
4: Today will be partly sunny and hot with a high of 90 and a breeze out of the southwest. Partly cloudy and mild overnight near 70. Afternoon showers and thunderstorms tomorrow, still hot with a high of 90. I'm meteorologist Paul Piorek on WICC.
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9: From ABC News, I'm Sherry Preston. Two suspects, ages 17 and 18, carrying out an attack on the Islamic Center of San Diego, a security guard who died protecting others, among the three people killed at the facility, which also serves as a school. ABC's Trevor Ault was on the scene.
10: A line of children holding hands, being led through a maze of officers with guns drawn. Parents in panic.
11: Come with me.
10: Lining the streets, waiting for word on their children.
12: It's very disturbing.
10: Authorities say the security guard was killed while helping save lives.
9: The two suspects taking their own lives afterwards, FBI Special Agent Mark Remley.
13: We are in the process of interviewing family and friends of the subjects, and evidence response teams are gathering all the evidence from the scene for review.
9: And he adds,
13: we will leave no stone unturned.
9: Parts of the Midwest hit by days of severe weather are finally getting a chance to clean up.
14: Another round of storms sweeping across the heartland amid a multi-day severe weather outbreak. The tornado touching down southwest of Frankfort, Kansas. Sirens sounding as our station KMBC tracks storms in Missouri.
15: We're in the tornado warning with a high precipitation supercell approaching my location here.
14: Heavy rain triggering flash flooding. Downpours pounding parts of Illinois and Indiana.
9: ABC's Hannah Patah. The Ebola outbreak in the Democratic Republic of Congo has now killed more than 130 people and infected more than 500, including an American missionary who was working there.
16: Dr. Peter Stafford first showed symptoms Saturday night and was diagnosed Sunday with this rare variant of Ebola that has no vaccine. Dr. Stafford and his wife, Dr. Rebecca Stafford, with their four children, now in their way to get specialized care and monitoring in Germany.
9: ABC Steve Osunsami. It appears the strike at the largest commuter rail system in the country, Long Island Railroad, is over. This is ABC News.
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9: President Trump had threatened once again to strike Iran on this Tuesday because no peace deal had been reached. However, he says he called it off because...
20: I was asked by Saudi Arabia, Qatar, UAE, and some others if we could put it off for 2 or 3 days, a short period of time, because they think that they are getting very close to making a deal.
9: The Strait of Hormuz remains closed, and the price of oil this morning is trading internationally at, again, about $110 a barrel. Democrats are speaking out about the $10 billion lawsuit that President Trump has dropped against the IRS over the leaking of his tax records. In exchange for the dropping of the lawsuit, the IRS is setting up a nearly $1.8 billion fund to compensate people who allege they were targeted by the Biden administration, Senate Democratic leader Chuck Schumer.
21: Of all the corrupt things Donald Trump has done,
11: This MAGA slush fund at the Department of Justice is one of the most depraved. Trump is shaking hands with himself in order to fund his insurrectionist army to the tune of billions of dollars.
9: The president's also dropping $230 million in claims against the Justice Department for investigations launched against him. More Americans are saying owning a car is a luxury they just cannot afford. A new study by LendingTree finds nearly 4 in 10 Americans are being priced out of car ownership by the rising costs of cars, insurance, and gas. Sherry Preston, ABC News.
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23: This morning, Governor Lamont will hold a bill signing ceremony in Hartford for Public Act 2642, eliminating previously enacted restrictions in state law that limited where voters were allowed to vote in Connecticut elections and primaries with absentee ballots. With this change, all qualified voters in the state will now have the option of accessing absentee ballots to vote in all elections and primaries. Modifying the law is the result of the approval by Connecticut voters of a constitutional amendment that appeared as a ballot question in the November 5th, 2024 election. And two college students charged in connection with a fire that damaged a Fairfield shopping plaza following the 2024 SantaCon beach gathering have been granted accelerated rehabilitation, giving them a chance to avoid criminal convictions if they stay out of trouble for 2 years and complete 150 hours of community service. Prosecutors said 21-year-old Henry Hirsch and 20-year-old Samuel Archer accidentally sparked the blaze at Heritage Square Plaza after smoking cannabis and playing with matches near piles of leaves, causing an estimated $400,000 in damage. Surveillance video showed the pair and others unsuccessfully trying to extinguish the fire before leaving the scene. Despite opposition from the state, a judge approved the diversionary program after noting the students had paid a $10,000 insurance deductible, remained arrest-free for more than a year, and expressed remorse in court. For the Voice of Connecticut, WICC, I'm John Kamal.
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3: Heavy ride this morning on the Parkway southbound, Trumbull through Westport into Norwalk, stop and go Bridgeport through Darien on the Connecticut Turnpike South. Fairfield County traffic every 10 minutes on WICC.
4: Today will be partly sunny and hot with a high of 90 and a breeze out of the southwest. Partly cloudy and mild overnight near 70. Afternoon showers and thunderstorms tomorrow, still hot with a high of 90. I'm meteorologist Paul Piorek on WICC.
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5: Your teen, parents, is a curfew violator, you're subject to a $500 fine each and every time. And if there are crimes under contributing to the delinquency of a minor, you face up to 6 months in prison. And I am not shy about looking for jail time.
0: So it's interesting because I had asked Ken Gray, who's a former FBI agent, to come on the show to talk about teen takeovers, which is a new phrase, at least for me. I've not heard of teen takeovers too much. But apparently this is something that's going on social media, probably TikTok, if I were to make a guess. And last week here in Connecticut, there were, I would say, concerns regarding a teen takeover at one of our malls up in West Hartford. I don't even know if that ended up happening, but I do know it prompted more police presence. It prompted, warning to the communities, to families saying, hey, don't have your teens go to the mall. I mean, and that's why I wanted Ken to come on. But why am I playing this audio from Washington, D.C.? Well, apparently this was literally 11 hours ago. In Washington, D.C., there was a huge press conference after a violent teen takeover broke out at a local Chipotle shop. And so I wanted to get Ken's take on these teen takeover situations and how we can, I guess, better handle them. Ken, and welcome back to the show. How are you?
6: Good morning, Melissa. Thanks for having me back.
0: So it's funny, Ken, not funny, haha, but funny, I guess, ironic. I was actually going into, I was going into Google and I was just typing in, bringing up the details of last week's situation, which I don't even know if it ended up happening over the weekend. But this came up and apparently other teen takeover situations have been coming up across the country. But this one most recent right here in Washington, D.C., and I don't know if you've heard anything more about this.
6: Yes. So the Chipotle takeover, there is video online where you can watch these kids all dressed in black, primarily African-Americans, wearing medical masks in many cases and dressed similarly, black hoodies, black pants, go into the Chipotle. They start having a fight and it breaks down really bad in that they start throwing some of the furniture inside the Chipotle around at one another. Outside viewing what is going on was a gathering of girls that were all filming what was going on inside. So this is really very much a social media event that is actually planned and amplified by social media. And as you say, TikTok is one of the culprits involved with this, in that some of these planned takeovers are organized on TikTok, and it's part of what is called the TikTok challenge about how much fighting can occur during one of these type of events. These teen takeovers are a variation of what was going on last year and the year before of mall takeovers. There were mall takeovers all across the country: Atlanta, Valley Stream, New York, Herico County, Virginia, up in even Peabody, Massachusetts. These type of takeovers were occurring at malls and now have been moving into the public area. Sometimes they are around organized events or outside organized events. Other times they are actually within the organized events. And so what should be a safe environment for people to go around in, all of a sudden they find themselves swept up with a gathering of teens who are there to fight and cause all kinds of chaos.
0: Are we just stupid? Are we just that stupid that we think that this is, I mean, I'm sorry, but are our teenagers in America today this dumb? Or is it really that we just need to get enough clicks? I hate to be that blunt. And I know my son would be very mad that I use the S word. But honestly, are we really that dumb? Or do we really just need that many clicks? In what universe does this make any sense, Ken?
7: Well, this is really a breakdown in law and order that these teams feel that they are capable of taking over an area like this there and purposely organizing this so as to have fights break out that they can film this and put it up on social media. Now, you played the clip of Jeanine Pirro, the U.S. attorney down in the District of Columbia. On Thursday or Friday of last week, they had a press conference there talking about the preparations for July 4th in Washington, D.C. They've had a task force that's been in existence for 9 months in preparation for the celebration of the 4th of July in the D.C. area. And the question about team takeovers became a big issue during that. And the U.S. Attorney Pirro announced during that press conference that they were going to crack down on not only the teams that are involved in these type of activities, but also on the parents of those teams. That is, if you are a parent in the D.C. area, and she only can make this effective for teams that are in the D.C. area and their parents in the D.C. area, because they do not have jurisdiction for this particular law outside of the D.C. area. But she said that if you are a parent and your teen is involved in this and you're not controlling that teen, then that you will be prosecuted in addition to your team prosecuted for these type of teen takeovers. They're even talking about trying to treat teens as adults for some of these takeovers. That, of course, would require legislation to make that happen. But these teen takeovers have happened from Atlanta all the way up to New York State. Again, it's a social media phenomenon.
0: So there's a couple things here, though, Ken, that stand out to me. Did you hear the attorney general there talk about how parents will even do jail time?
7: Yes.
0: Love that. I got to be honest. I love that, Ken Gray. I really do. I'm sorry. I'm sure I'm going to get hate for that one, but give me a break. I feel like if you're going to just allow your teens to not be parented or to not have any kind of consequence, not to say that they shouldn't also have consequences, but if this is mostly teenagers and someone is providing them, you know, food at night and a roof over their head and an education, then maybe some insight into not doing teen takeovers and following everything you see on social media. I don't know how you feel about it, but I feel like we're starting to see more of that trend where it's like if your teens are out of control, then you're going to pay the price.
7: Yes. This ability to prosecute parents in this particular case, the U.S. attorney for the District of Columbia is the one that has been calling for this. But she only has jurisdiction for parents of teens in the Washington, D.C. area. Mm-hmm. This does not apply outside of the District of Columbia. Additionally, if, say, a teen comes in from, say, Baltimore and is engaged in this teen takeover in Washington, D.C. area, and they are identified and the parent is identified as being in Baltimore, this would not apply to that parent in Baltimore because they don't have jurisdiction there.
0: Sure. I think, though, we need to set more of that precedent. Her message, I think, is just logical. It just makes sense.
7: Oh, absolutely.
0: I mean, and I would love to hear that message more across the country, including here in Connecticut. I don't know if we would say the same thing, but in Connecticut, and I believe neither of them did happen, there were two planned Connecticut teen takeovers, one at the West Farms Mall and the other at the Manchester Movie Theater over the past weekend. I don't believe either of them happened. I never saw any news following them. I know they increased police presence. They put a lot of warnings out there. But two of these events just in a weekend were going to be planned here in Connecticut. And I don't know if those did happen. I don't know what the message would have been to the people involved. But I'm not convinced that Connecticut takes that stance of that parents should also be held accountable. But Personally, if my kid is an idiot and wants to be in a teen takeover, he's seven, but if he wants to be in a teen takeover and I just excuse that he's on social media, I'm not monitoring it, I'm not having these conversations, and he does something, and me and my husband are in charge, I do think we that is part of our responsibility. We're raising him. And he's causing havoc. I mean, this video, Ken, and again, Ken Gray is a former FBI agent. This video of the Chipotle teen takeover, there's a little girl standing there with her father and her brother, and my heart is broken for them. They're just trying to eat dinner. And it's like, are you kidding me? It reminds me of the street takeovers that we see. Like, this is lunacy. It's just not logical. It's crazy to me.
7: Sure. I was about to bring up street takeovers as another variation of this, in that you see street takeovers being arranged either by word of mouth or on social media, where we're going to have this street takeover, come and watch it, come and videotape it, put it out on social media. So a lot of these type of activities are really planned and amplified by social media, and really is a phenomenon of social media. But nonetheless, it's impacting on the public that is just trying to go out for dinner or trying to go out and take part in some type of outdoor event that is supposed to be safe to be there. And instead, these type of teen takeovers occur where it's not safe to be by them, because you might be hit by one of those chairs being thrown, or you might be punched by one of these kids that are out of control. They're really out of control.
0: Yeah, they really are. So, Ken, what is the solution? When we come back after traffic and weather, I want to talk about how do we better handle this situation. Part of my answer is, yeah, I think you hold the parents accountable. But I also think there's probably more to that solution when we come back.
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3: Slow going southbound on the Connecticut Turnpike from Stratford Exit 30 into Connecticut Avenue in Norwalk. Busy ride now building in Stamford. It is a slow ride on the Merritt Parkway now as you head from Trumbull and the Mall exit right in through Westport, Norwalk, on the way to New Canaan Avenue in Norwalk. Fairfield County traffic every 10 minutes on WICC.
4: An air quality alert will be in effect through late this evening. Partly sunny and hot with a high of 90. Partly cloudy and mild overnight near 70. Afternoon showers and thunderstorms tomorrow, still hot with a high of 90. I'm meteorologist Paul Piorek on WICC.
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0: Former FBI agent Ken Gray is here, and we're talking about teen takeovers, the latest trend, if you will, on social media. I'm sorry, Ken. Sometimes, you know, when you do news for as long as I've been doing it and you hear about these stories, sometimes I just want to just take my head and bash it against the wall. I don't mean to make light of it or make jokes, but it's just, to me, it's common sense. I understand that we do live in a society, especially younger generations, where it matters so much how many clicks you get on social media. I am not of that generation. I also am not of that mindset, but I didn't grow up in that mindset. So I try to be understanding. But this is just lunacy to me. Like, if every kid, which I'm pretty sure they all learn in preschool, in kindergarten, very basic how to treat other people, you logically know to not pick up your chairs at Chipotle and throw them and then start beating up your friend. I don't know. Sometimes I sound crazy, but these are the words that are coming out of my mouth, Ken. So this is kind of the biggest question ever, and I'm not expecting you to have the exact answer, but what are the solutions? One of the solutions, I think, is that you hold parents accountable. I do think that is one thing we need to kind of get back to, which is if you've got a minor and they want to commit a crime, I think that it needs to be a collective effort, if you will. I think that there needs to be at least consideration of, you know, were parents told that, hey, this is what's going on social media. You know, like, I look at these two situations that would have happened in Connecticut, and parents of those school districts were told that, hey, this is a trend that's going on online. You know, I don't know what other solutions there are, though, to stop this from happening or have it more under control.
7: So around the country, some solutions are being tried, in that in some cases, police departments are becoming aware of these planned takeovers, and they are getting there ahead of time with a large presence so as to shut it down before it occurs. In other cases, they are showing up not only with the police, but also with teachers and parents showing up in the area to stop it from the very beginning. Along some of the spring break towns, the police departments have been issuing paintball guns so as to have the possibility of being armed to be able to handle these large-scale, what basically is riots that break out on beaches. The problem with some of these is the fact that it may be a social media event to be able to film these breaking out, but sometimes guns pop up in these events, and it becomes a deadly type takeover event. So you have, in other cases, these takeovers occur at places like malls. So malls, as businesses, they have been restricting unaccompanied teens into the facility. So it's impacting on their businesses. That's the important part to keep in mind is the fact that while these takeover events sometimes occur out in the public environment, but they also occur inside businesses and impact on those businesses.
0: Yeah, I mean, and we did get a listener inquiry as well saying that kids should face tougher consequences as well. I don't disagree with that either. I don't disagree that if kids are able to have the ability to be on social media and make a conscious choice to go. And again, you know, these are concepts that I would believe any 14, 15, 16, 17-year-old, 18-year-old would know not to do, that they should face higher consequences. But I believe, Ken, you said that some people in these teen takeover situations, they are being looked at as like adults, correct?
7: Well, so in the District of Columbia, they were discussing the idea of potentially charging some of these teens and treating them as adults for the violations. I think that will require legislation to be able to make that change to the law. But nonetheless, they are looking at these teen takeovers as some type of event where you would have to utilize the law in this fashion to be able to be effective. Otherwise, it's a toothless type violation.
0: Right. I don't know. I think, Ken, you know, and we always kind of lean on that people make mistakes, right? And I get that. I do. I understand that kids are kids and that kids will make mistakes. But I do think we as a society become way too lax in the sense that, you know, kids are kids. You know, people make mistakes. They'll mug you and steal your car. Kids are kids. Are you kidding? You know what I mean? Like, I'm sorry, but to what degree do we also, you know, say that our kids are responsible enough to operate a vehicle? They're responsible enough to be able to apply to college. They're responsible enough to be able to go out with their friends, right? Like, we allow them to do some things, but then as soon as they make a mistake, and again, I understand that sometimes they're a mistake, but these are people who literally know they are going for a TikTok trend. And they're messing up a business. They are committing property damage. They are putting people's lives in danger. They are physically hurting people. And we're like, oh, but they're kids. It's just a mistake. I don't get that. I don't get that mentality. And look, I'm a Christian. I forgive people. But I it doesn't mean that we just don't hold people accountable.
7: Well, in Washington, D.C., President Trump deployed the National Guard because of the crime wave that was overtaking the district. And carjackings, which was primarily a phenomenon that was happening because of teen-type activity, carjackings are down to almost zero now because of the deployment of the National Guard there in D.C. So one unintended consequence might be the need to deploy something like the National Guard to ensure that public safety is in effect. That is, that we don't have these type of events going on that put the public at risk. You don't want that. I don't want that. But nonetheless, that might be the solution, or at least short-term solution, to some of these type of events if they continue to happen.
0: Well, it seems like Connecticut at least dodged a bullet this past weekend with two planned teen takeovers that it doesn't seem like they happened. I never saw any follow up to this. So I would imagine that we got ahead of that, which is a good thing and also a solution to this problem. But we'll certainly keep an eye on these teen takeovers. And Ken Gray, former FBI agent, always appreciate having you on the show. Thank you so much.
7: Thank you.
0: All right. We're going to be right back. 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
3: stop and go through Bridgeport to Norwalk on the Connecticut Turnpike southbound, and delays beginning in Stamford 9 to exit 7. Southbound on the Merritt Parkway, it's heavy going between Trumbull and Westport through Norwalk now and approaching New Canaan. Fairfield County traffic every 10 minutes on WICC.
4: An air quality alert will be in effect through late this evening. Partly sunny and hot with a high of 90. Partly cloudy and mild overnight near 70. Afternoon showers and thunderstorms tomorrow. Still hot with a high of 90. I'm meteorologist Paul Piorek on WICC.
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15: From ABC News, I'm Stephanie Officer. Two American missionary doctors working in Africa are being treated for Ebola. One has tested positive, the other was exposed to him. ABC's Steve Osunsami.
16: Dr. Peter Stafford first showed symptoms Saturday night and was diagnosed Sunday with this rare variant of Ebola that has no vaccine. At least 88 people have already died in this outbreak that includes 336 suspected cases. Dr. Stafford and his wife, Dr. Rebecca Stafford, with their four children, now on their way to get specialized care and monitoring in Germany.
15: Authorities gave an update on the terrifying shooting outside the Islamic Center of San Diego after it came under fire from two suspects ages 17 and 19 who killed three people, including a security guard. The suspects, found dead of an apparent self-inflicted gunshot wound, Mark Remley of the FBI San Diego field office.
9: We will leave no stone unturned.
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23: The U.S. Department of Justice is suing Connecticut over a new law prohibiting federal agents from wearing masks. The law passed through the General Assembly and was signed into law over the spring session. It establishes, quote, protected areas where people cannot be arrested for civil offenses and prohibits law enforcement officers from wearing masks while on duty.
11: These are

0: and primaries. Modifying the law is the result of the approval by Connecticut voters of a constitutional amendment that appeared as a ballot question in the November 5th, 2024 election. State Senator Doug McCrory did not earn his party's endorsement to retain his seat. McCrory has served in state government for more than two decades, but the Democratic endorsement for the state's second Senate district is going to Representative Miriam Kahn of Windsor. McCrory will have to overcome the endorsement and a third challenger, Ayanna Taylor, to retain his seat. By the third and final round of voting, McCrory received just one delegate compared to 38 for Kahn and 30 for Taylor. He's currently under an ongoing FBI investigation for directing public money to nonprofits and businesses in Hartford. The Connecticut Board of Regents Chair Marty Guay is resigning amid an investigation into possible wrongdoing. Guay had originally planned to step down later this year, but decided to submit his resignation effective immediately. It comes while an investigation into former interim chancellor John Maduko is ongoing. The woman who made the claims against Maduko said she would have come forward earlier, but Guay told her he had fired someone for making a sexual harassment complaint in the past. Guay said he's confident the independent review process, quote, will be conducted thoroughly and transparently. Norwalk police say two people are in custody and 5 pounds of cannabis products are off the streets. This follows the execution of search warrants at Wally Convenience and King's Tobacco after detectives determined employees at both stores were selling marijuana products without state dispensary licenses. The first raid at Wally Convenience unveiled more than 4 pounds of cannabis products and resulted in the arrest of 28-year-old Ahmad Awadi. The second raid ended in the arrest of Sari Sela of Brooklyn, New York, and unveiled more than 1.5 pounds of cannabis. The bond for Awadi was set at $50,000, while Sela's bond is $1,000. For the Voice of Connecticut, WICC, I'm John Kamal.
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3: 95 southbound, pretty solid, slow ride as you head between Stratford's exit 30 right into Connecticut Avenue in Norwalk, slow in Stamford, too. We are stop and go Trumbull through New Canaan on the Parkway southbound. Fairfield County traffic every 10 minutes on WICC.
4: Today will be partly sunny and hot with a high of 90 and a breeze out of the southwest. Partly cloudy and mild overnight near 70. Afternoon showers and thunderstorms tomorrow, still hot with a high of 90. I'm meteorologist Paul Piorek on WICC.
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1: More fallout today for the Connecticut State Colleges and Universities System, also known as CSCU. The chair of the Connecticut Board of Regents abruptly resigned. It comes following a complaint filed against then interim chancellor John Maduko, alleging that he had harassed an employee for nearly 2 years. Just seems like CSCU can't get out of their own way. Joining us now to talk a little bit more about this is the ranking member on higher education, Representative

0: Beth Bronco. And Representative Bronco, thank you so much for weighing in on this conversation. How are you?
1: Good, Melissa. How are you? Good to be with you.
0: I'm good. I'm frustrated. I've got to be honest. I've been following the CSCU saga, if you will, since the initial audit report came out from the comptroller's office in November of 2024 against then Chancellor Terrence Chang. Now you've got Maduko. Now you've got the board chair that has stepped down very quickly. And first and foremost, is it coincidental? My understanding is that there was actually a letter sent out to the governor hours before the board chair stepped down, addressing some of these concerns with CSCU and whether or not we're even prioritizing the drama that's been unfolding.
1: Well, I certainly share your frustration. And to be honest, the information forthcoming has been not that great. Been in the dark a lot. So as far as letters sent out and the timing, I'm not sure.
0: You know, it's, I guess, something I had said when I heard about this news. First of all, I don't mean to laugh. That's very disrespectful. I'm not laughing at the situation. It's actually so embarrassing. It really is. But I'm wondering, Representative Bronco, from where you stand, especially as a ranking member on higher ed, if this was UConn, do you think we'd act quicker, more efficiently, have good leadership?
1: I certainly don't think we would tolerate it.
0: Right?
1: I've been the ranking member for 2 years now, and since I've come on to the higher ed committee, it's just been a train wreck of scandal for 2 years now. You know, despite our best efforts last year, we just find ourselves in more scandal now.
0: That's kind of how I feel. I think, first of all, we had an interim chancellor put into place months. I mean, it took a long time, I felt. You know, Terrence Chang, it was very clear that there was misuse and misspending. I mean, you couldn't deny it. And that was only, what's interesting is we had the comptroller on days after his report came out. And there were, if I can remember his report correctly, there were over 6,000 different spending items, if you will, that he had to go through. He picked 1,000. So we didn't even go through all of the potential misspending, by the way. This was just a snippet. But it showed a lot of misspending, misuse of money. It was very clearly proven. But he stayed in that role still for quite some time. Then he stepped out of that role. He's still making six figures, though. It's pretty incredible. I don't know how he's making that kind of money, but he is. So you have this new interim come in. He's now facing sexual harassment allegations. Don't love that kind of leadership. And now you have the board chair who apparently it's being told is like turned the other cheek, essentially. And I just think we should be recognizing, our entire state should be outraged about this, because let's just talk about what CSCU is and the value it really brings to students in Connecticut and families trying to afford good education after people graduate high school or if they want to go back and get their degree.
1: Yeah, we've been doing a lot of work on that end. We've expanded debt-free college to our state colleges. So we're trying to do our part to expand access for our Connecticut residents to get a good education. While at the same time, you have these administrative issues that just seem to never end.
0: Do you think it's just a matter of not caring, Representative Bronco? Is this a lack of leadership? Is it such a difficult process? Because here's the thing. I want to see the whole picture. And I understand that we have a teacher shortage. I understand it's very hard to hire in education. So I don't want it to seem like there aren't people working. But come on. I mean, it's been years and we've had a lack of solid leadership. It feels like this is not a priority.
1: Yeah, I certainly hope it's not for lack of caring, but there certainly seems to be some widespread systemic issues with accountability. And, the prior chancellor is still on the payroll for over $400,000 after all that misuse of the purchase card was uncovered. He's still on the payroll. We get an interim chancellor who now resigns under sexual harassment. So it's been just a calamity of problems at the administrative level, and whether it's too much bureaucracy or I certainly think we need a comprehensive look at the oversight of our state college system.
0: Is that the Board of Regents? Or, I mean, what is their role in this? Because what's interesting is Governor Lamont feels that the board has been making a lot of progress, has been very successful in recent years. That's a direct quote.
1: Yeah, I might question that a little bit. And the Board of Regents oversees the state college system. So they're sort of the oversight for all of our state colleges. And since I've been on the ranking member for the higher ed committee, it's just been issue after issue. So, you know, we do see enrollment increasing. So we see some good things happening, but whether that's the effect of the Board of Regents or the leadership, I might question that.
0: Well, and I mean, I hate to say this, Representative Bronco, but are we seeing enrollment increasing because it's a more affordable option? I mean, I could say, again, I only have an elementary aged student at home, but I do know of other families who have kids going off to college. And one of the only reasons that they are looking at colleges in Connecticut is because it's their most affordable option to send them to a state school or even to have their kid do the community college route and really figure out what they want to do, but keep their education going versus a full gap year. I don't know if that necessarily means that we're crushing it. I'm wondering if it's more of just it logically makes sense for Connecticut families.
1: Yeah, I would agree more with you. It's a good option. Instead of taking on so much debt to get a degree, you know, you have the option here in Connecticut to get your degree without incurring all that debt. So, yeah, I would say that's probably more of a factor, like you're saying.
0: Yeah, I just think it's so, I hate to, you know, knock anybody, but I think it's very irresponsible for the governor to say that the board has been seeing a lot of progress in recent years when, I mean, correct me if I'm wrong, because maybe I am wrong, Representative Bronco. I would imagine it is the board's job to get solid leadership like a chancellor. No, isn't that their job?
1: Yeah, it's a bit of an odd take in light of the current circumstances. To not be able to find solid leadership for, you know, the board and the college system is pretty frustrating, to be honest.
0: Yeah, I feel like that's not progress. You know what I mean? It's kind of the opposite of progress.
1: probably the opposite. Yeah.
0: Right. Yeah. No. And I don't know. Sometimes I have to really watch my words, Representative Bronco. You have to from my standpoint, from a journalism standpoint, I just want to make sure the words that are coming out of my mouth are actually real. And you're telling me they're real. OK, so I'm going to believe them. So great. I'm glad to know that I'm not absolutely losing my mind. We are talking to Representative Seth Bronco here, who is the ranking member on the Higher Education Committee. We'll continue the conversation with him after we take a quick break for traffic and weather here. I'm Melissa in the Morning. Don't go anywhere.
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3: Milford Connector heading from 95 to the Parkway is a pretty busy ride there this morning. Also on the Parkway, Trumbull through New Canaan. One long stretch of slow go. On the 95 stretch between Stratford Exit 30 and Darien, it's another very heavy ride at this moment. Lots of volume in Stamford, too. Fairfield County traffic every 10 minutes on WICC.
4: Today will be partly sunny and hot with a high of 90 and a breeze out of the southwest. Partly cloudy and mild overnight near 70. Afternoon showers and thunderstorms tomorrow, still hot with a high of 90. I'm meteorologist Paul Piorek on WICC.
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0: We are chatting with State Representative Seth Bronco, and he is the ranking member for the Higher Education Committee. And Representative Bronco, I was actually looking up really quickly. So I knew you represented Naugatuck, but I didn't realize. Mm-hmm. So you graduated from UConn. You're a UConn guy.
1: I'm a proud UConn alum.
0: Yeah, and I love UConn too. By the way, listen, I married a Bostonian. So growing up in New York, in the New York area, I should say right outside of New York, I grew up in Stamford. So being a New York Yankee fan and marrying a Red Sox fan, there's not an awful lot in sports we agree on, but we both love UConn. So listen, we love UConn. That's the only time of the year that we really get along, okay? So I love UConn as well. But the reason I made that comment earlier about would the same thing happen, would the same precedent be going on with UConn, I bring that up because I really do think it is so embarrassing what's gone on with CSCU. However, CSCU is not really seen on a national scale. You know, so if you had something like this, this would be a scandal everywhere in sports news, ESPN. I mean, everybody would cover if UConn had any kind of administrative issues. It would be national news. I think the fact that CSCU is really just Connecticut's state college university system, we just kind of are, I don't know how anyone else could see it as not being made a top priority. I don't know how anyone else could see it otherwise.
1: Yeah, I would think there should be some more internal outrage within the state with these scandals. I think the timing was not a great, well, maybe good for the state college system, but the timing when the news broke, it came right at the end of the session. It was really busy, so there was a ton of stuff going on when all this news kind of came out. And then the latest release of information just this past Friday, you know, over the weekend. So I don't know how widely it's been seen, but yeah, it's bad. It's not good, especially on the heels of that last audit report that came out, you know, showing overpayments, seeing administrative leave being grossly abused, you know, and I would hope in that this catches more legs and, you know, people express their frustration about it.
0: So there's nothing, and correct me if I'm wrong, Representative Bronco, there's nothing that requires, I mean, I know we have a new interim chancellor since the last interim stepped down last month, but I know the governor has to choose a board chair, but is there any kind of a quick sort of turnaround law or anything where, hey, we need to make sure that we have leadership in place, or do we just kind of wait to make sure we find the right person? Like, I don't know sort of what happens next now. Like, I'm not sure where we kind of go from here.
1: Yeah, I hope that we can probably take our time to find the right leadership. You know, we have the acting chancellor for now, and we have to get it right. We're now, you know, two chancellors back to back, ending in, you know, absolute failure. So we need to get this right. I fear that we are causing people to lose trust in the state college system, and that can permeate the whole system and really affect everything. So we need to get this next two decisions, the board chair and the next chancellor, we need to get it right.
0: And is there any requirement that, there were a lot of questions that were asked of the governor literally hours before this board chair stepped down from his job. And the questions are pretty straightforward, but I don't know if it requires an answer from the governor. This was coming from Senate Republicans literally hours before the board chair stepped down, asking if we could see, for example, you know, what does this review look like? Who's actually doing this review? Apparently they're bringing in some kind of a consulting firm to do an independent review. Who is it? And how much money are we spending on that? And what exactly are they looking for? And how quickly will we get answers from them? And how do we then determine who is going to be hired? I don't know. I don't know if there is any requirement for the governor or anybody to answer, but I'm not sure if you know, at least the higher ed committee will get any of those answers. Like, have you felt like there's been any transparency throughout the last year and a half with CSCU?
1: Unfortunately not. And I think the only way to do it now is full transparency, just like they're asking for. I mean, like I said, we're now losing a lot of trust in the system, and, you know, we need to know what's going on. The information has not been as forthcoming as I would have hoped. Which is why, you know, I'm talking with the leadership of the committee to hopefully bring them in for an oversight hearing so we can have some of these questions answered and and kind of look under the hood of what's going on and get that transparency.
0: I think if we are going to require students and families to pay what is still an expensive experience under the CSCU umbrella, you know, I had my son's babysitter, her son went to one of the state colleges. He's graduated since, but even to have him live on campus and pay for that experience, you were still looking at, you know, quite a hefty price tag, certainly not what it would be to go to UConn or probably go to many other colleges across the country. But you were still looking at, you're asking for a pretty penny for them to go to these schools. If we're going to require people to pay that kind of money, the least we can do is be transparent about who is leading the operation. I just think that's a basic respect.
1: For sure. It's a big investment. It's a serious decision. And you want to be making a decision with all the information. And to have things like this happening, you want to know going into it that you're making a sound decision. And that's where I think that transparency comes into play, that we need to be open and honest with all of our residents about what's going on, how these decisions are being made, and who we're putting in charge of this system.
0: Yeah, no question. Well, Representative Bronco, if you get any indication of what direction we're going in with CSCU, please keep us in the loop. And I appreciate you having this conversation on the continued CSCU saga on WICC. Thank you so much.
1: Certainly. Thank you, Melissa.
0: All right. We're going to be right back. 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
3: And we got a slow ride from exit 30 Stratford right through Norwalk and Stamford now on the Connecticut Turnpike southbound. We're stop and go. Trumbull through New Canaan on Merritt Parkway and delays on the 25A connector, Washington Avenue right into the merge of 95. Fairfield County traffic every 10 minutes on WICC.
4: An air quality alert will be in effect through late this evening. Partly sunny and hot with a high of 90. Partly cloudy and mild overnight near 70. Afternoon showers and thunderstorms tomorrow. Still hot with a high of 90. I'm meteorologist Paul Piorek on WICC.
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13: From ABC News, I'm Sherry Preston. Still a large police presence in San Diego outside the largest mosque in the city. The Islamic Center of San Diego targeted in a shooting on Monday. ABC's Trevor Ault was on the scene just as it happened.
14: Armed teenagers opening fire, killing three people, among them the mosque security guard. SWAT teams racing to the scene just before noon Monday. Students inside as young as kindergartners walked out holding hands through a maze of officers with guns drawn.
15: I went inside the closet with my whole class. We heard like 12 or like 16 gunshots.
14: Panicked parents lining the streets, thankfully learning every student was okay.
13: Three adults were killed, including a security guard. Investigators are looking at two teenagers who took their own lives as the suspects in the shooting. Parts of the Midwest hit by more severe weather this week. It should be quieter today, but the cleanup has only begun. ABC Chief Meteorologist Ginger Z is in Holton, Kansas.
16: Behind me is a dome of twisted metal that was the top of a towering silo here on this farm that now the contents are exploded all over the ground. Behind it, there is the remnants of what was a barn wrecked by this severe line of storms, the tree shredded by this storm that has embedded tornado warnings. And of course, there were severe storms anywhere from Oklahoma all the way to Michigan.
13: The Ebola outbreak now killing 131 people, infecting more than 500 in the Democratic Republic of Congo. Dr. Stephanie Widmer with the ABC News Medical Unit says there's no treatment and no vaccine for this particular strain.
17: This particular strain has a little bit of a lower mortality rate than the other strain that we are more familiar with, but it's still very, very dangerous, and it's still a very deadly virus.
13: President Trump not striking Iran as he threatened to do because he says allies in the region asked him to put it off. You're listening to ABC News.
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13: Another dangerous fire situation in California, the epicenter this time, Simi Valley, where more than 1,300 acres have been scorched. ABC's Rob Hayes is there.
22: This part of Simi is a big equestrian community with stables in most backyards. Alex Hoffmaster sped home from work to evacuate his two horses, but decided to stick around to keep an eye on the fire.
23: I felt safe enough to stay. I just wanted to kind of see how bad it was and protect the house at all costs.
13: At last check, he and the horses and the house were okay. The strike at the nation's largest commuter rail service is over. The deal, the Long Island Railroad, still must be ratified by the entire rank and file, but that's on the way, says ABC's Phil Tate on Long Island.
24: Good news from any passengers who use it each day. We can expect to hear the sounds of the railroad yet again. Partial service will be restored at noon. Details on this deal are still tight-lipped as the rank and file has to approve it before the strike is officially over. The union, representing 3,500 workers, wanted a 5% increase on the final year of their contract, as the MTA was willing to come as close to 4.5% with a number of concessions.
13: Anger in Dallas as FIFA paints over a popular mural in downtown to promote the upcoming soccer games. Robert Weiland is the artist whose work was painted over.
25: So it was really disrespectful at every level.
13: FIFA claims it told him that the mural was being replaced. He says nobody asked for permission or told him it was happening. Sherry Preston, ABC News.
18: 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You need someone to match your role perfectly. Well, now you can meet them fast
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1: This morning, Governor Lamont will hold a bill signing ceremony in Hartford for Public Act 2642, eliminating previously enacted restrictions in state law that limited where voters were allowed to vote in Connecticut elections and primaries with absentee ballots. With this change, all qualified voters in the state will now have the option of accessing absentee ballots to vote in all elections and primaries. Modifying the law is the result of the approval by Connecticut voters of a constitutional amendment that appeared as a ballot question in the November 5th, 2024 election. And two college students charged in connection with a fire that damaged a Fairfield shopping plaza following the 2024 SantaCon beach gathering have been granted accelerated rehabilitation, giving them a chance to avoid criminal convictions if they stay out of trouble for 2 years and complete 150 hours of community service. Prosecutors said 21-year-old Henry Hirsch and 20-year-old Samuel Archer accidentally sparked the blaze at Heritage Square Plaza after smoking cannabis and playing with matches near piles of leaves, causing an estimated $400,000 in damage. Surveillance video showed the pair and others unsuccessfully trying to extinguish the fire before leaving the scene. Despite opposition from the state, a judge approved the diversionary program after noting the students had paid a $10,000 insurance deductible, remained arrest-free for more than a year, and expressed remorse in court. For the Voice of Connecticut, WICC, I'm John Kamal.
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4: Slow ride on the Turnpike southbound, heading out Stratford through Bridgeport, Westport, Norwalk. Lots of volume in Stamford, and a pretty heavy ride, too, from the Parkway, Trumbull, White Plains Road, right into New Canaan. That's a slow, solid ride. Fairfield County traffic every 10 minutes on WICC.
6: Today will be partly sunny and hot with a high of 90 and a breeze out of the southwest. Partly cloudy and mild overnight near 70. Afternoon showers and thunderstorms tomorrow, still hot with a high of 90. I'm meteorologist Paul Piorek on WICC.
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27: I want to publicly say we have our guy, Dr. Avery. Come on up.
28: Yeah!
29: Yeah! Awesome.
28: I hope the board heard that.
3: I love Dr. Avery. Oh, awesome. But I do want to know if and when we're finally going to hear that Dr. Avery is not the interim superintendent of schools in Bridgeport. In fact, Dr. Avery joins us now for the very latest because we did wrap up a legislative session where we know Bridgeport was definitely one of the three prioritized cities that got a lot of money for education purposes, also municipality, but we're focused on the education. Dr. Royce Avery here now. Hi, Dr. Avery. How are you?
30: Hey, good morning, Melissa. Great to be here this morning.
3: So do we have any intel as to when we can drop the interim? I mean, I barely ever call you that anymore, but I'm supposed to still call you that. Are we any closer to dropping that, or where are we at?
30: Melissa, you know as much as I know. I'm still waiting myself. So, again, okay. I'm very hopeful that in the near future something's going to happen. The board has to go through the process of a search. And so hopefully, you know, they're going to, you know, they've already started the process. Hopefully being able to select someone soon. And but I've waited a long time, Melissa. So I'm hoping something's going to happen really fast. And I think it's time for the community to kind of, you know, join in this effort to kind of make sure that we get the right person in the seat. And I've been here for almost 2 years now. And what else do I have to do? I'm just wanting to know.
3: I don't know.
30: Else I have to do?
3: Yeah,
30: right?
3: I'm with you. You know how I feel. My listeners certainly know how I feel, Dr. Avery. And I think it would be a tremendous loss to then start all over again with new leadership, which may not even align with the way that you've been doing things. So I think I think Bridgeport needs to act sooner rather than later. I thought, and I could have read this wrong, I thought by June they had to make a decision.
30: Yeah, on the search firm that they were going to select.
3: Oh, my God.
30: State large, you know. Well, yeah, so they have to have that by June. And so hopefully, I know they're working hard to kind of get that worked out now. They're looking at, you know, proposals on the RFP right now, and hopefully they will get something. They have to have it before, you know, within the next week or so. So that's happening, and I feel comfortable that they're going to meet that deadline for the commissioner. And hopefully from that point, things will start to happening faster than not.
3: Yeah, that would be great. Definitely keep us in the loop, as I know you always do. Again, yeah. Dr. Royce Avery is here, interim superintendent of schools in Bridgeport. And man, it's been a wild ride. As you just mentioned, you're coming up on 2 years in the fall of being in this position. I mean, let's talk about where Bridgeport has been and where we are now, because it's been a journey.
30: Well, I can tell you that we've done a great job with the board to try to get them all aligned in the right direction. We've gotten this community to really stand behind the educational foundation of Bridgeport, which is the school district, the city, the mayor, the delegation, and I think even the state feels comfortable that things are working and going in the right direction. But now it's time to solidify things a little bit, and I think I've been very patient. My family's been very patient, and I think there's time to be able to do something. Because, like I said, I could go anywhere, but I want to be in Bridgeport. And I don't know how much more I have to do to make that point known, Melissa, to this community, that I would love the opportunity to take the full job and do great things for the children of Bridgeport. And I try to keep the children of Bridgeport at the forefront of what I do every single day. And I think I've proven that. And there's so much more to do, but I got this little hump to get over. But I'm a competitive kind of guy, so I love a challenge, and this has been a challenge, but it's been a great, fun challenge. And when you're working for kids, you know, nothing gets in the way of that. I think that's really been my motivator over the last, you know, year and a half, almost 2 years now.
3: But I have to be I'll be a little more blunt, Dr. Avery, because you're very kind and I appreciate that about you. But you are polar opposite from the leadership that was there before you. And despite that you both came from the same state, it's quite a big state, Texas. You guys are very different in the way that you have led the district. And, you know, some of the things that have been standing out to me over the last almost 2 years is that you're very collaborative. You are very kind of unity first, which is, hey, let's all get on the same page. Maybe we don't agree on everything, but we need to be on the same page. That's the, you know, the board of ed, that's the superintendent's office, that's the mayor's office, that's the teachers, that's the administrators, that's the parents of these families. And I think that is very different from what was, I would say, the norm before you came into this position. But we also have to address the elephant in the room, which was that Bridgeport was facing a huge deficit. I mean, in a lot of money. And I do know that in this legislative session, there was, I'm going to call it a quick fix. You know, there is a lump sum of money that is now going to Bridgeport schools, which we're thrilled about, right? But I worry. Yeah. I do worry, Dr. Avery, because unfortunately, part of why we had that deficit in 2024 was because we had a lump sum of money given to us during COVID and we didn't spend it properly. Now, this was not under your leadership, but I'm curious how we handle the money that was just given to the city of Bridgeport, specifically for education, that is not going to be a standing amount of money that Bridgeport gets.
30: Right. And well, and I can tell you, you know, the district received a combination of about $35 million in new funding to support the fiscal year throughout the, you know, from the state and local, you know, investment. And so what has to happen there is that we have to really use those dollars to balance the budget. And so remember, I gave the board, you know, three different budgets, the status quo, which is about $44 to $45 million, a $60 million, you know, added value budget. And then the board also gave, would work with me to do a $106 million budget. So $35 million does not even, resolve the deficit. I still have about a $10 million shortfall. Mm-hmm. You know, so what that means, you know, Melissa, is that I have to figure out how we work through the efficiency things that we're doing within our district to come up with the $10 million to meet that. So the district is working to complete, you know, all of the 34 recommendations of the audit. So there's all these different things that we're facing, and I'm trying to help navigate through those things, and we have to get better at what we do in the dollars that this community and the state is giving this district. And I vow to make sure that those dollars go back to the students of this district. And remember, because we don't have, you know, all the administrators in central office, we don't have enough APs in our district, we're going to struggle a little bit because we don't have enough money to add value to this system. And so, yes, I feel very confident that we'll balance the budget at the $45 million, but we have nothing else to add value to the programs that we need to build upon for kids to thrive academically, to have technology advancements. We have none of that. So what I need to do is really try to advocate. And remember, because I have that interim name on my title, the people that want to invest in this district, you know, want to give donors giving dollars to this district with the name interim on my title, they're not going to do it because it's not a permanent thing.
3: So well, of course, because it's right. It seems like if we can't even have a solid, a permanent leader, why would we invest in it? I mean, I have to be honest, Dr. Avery, granted, I understand that Bridgeport was one of the top three that got the most investment from the state. And I do understand that the legislature, obviously based up in Hartford during the legislative session, I was shocked Hartford got significantly more than Bridgeport. No, I was shocked.
30: Remember, you got Hartford at the heart of the political network.
3: I get that. I get it. So. But you got the largest city serving the most amount of students and with the biggest deficit. And I think that was shocking to me. I was surprised at that. And I'm not saying it's because you're an interim. But I do think that if we can't even get the state on the surface to invest the most amount of money in Bridgeport Public Schools, I mean, to your point, you're going to have that kind of, you know, I don't know how serious I should be in investing in.
30: Well, and I can tell you, Melissa, I think I'm very hopeful that, you know, the ECS formula is going to be, you know, corrected next year, and then we should be able to get the dollars that we're owed and that we need. So that's the hopeful piece here, and hopefully that with the governor's blue ribbon panel, they're going to be able to kind of come up with solutions that's going to provide some necessary relief for districts like Bridgeport.
3: So we're going to come right back and continue the conversation with Dr. Royce Avery, who's the interim superintendent of schools in Bridgeport. And I know Dr. Avery actually met with the commissioner, I believe, this week for the very latest. And the state has been trying to partner with Bridgeport for quite some time to try to get it back on track. So we'll talk about that coming up right after traffic and weather.
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4: Very heavy, slow-go ride this morning. Southbound has come from Ansonia into Shelton on Route 8. Heavy ride in Stratford through Bridgeport on the Connecticut Turnpike. And let's go right through Fairfield and Norwalk into Stamford. Southbound Trumbull to New Canaan and now High Ridge Road in Stamford on the Merritt Parkway. Fairfield County traffic every 10 minutes on WICC.
6: An air quality alert will be in effect through late this evening. Partly sunny and hot with a high of 90. Partly cloudy and mild overnight near 70. Afternoon showers and thunderstorms tomorrow. Still hot with a high of 90. I'm meteorologist Paul Piorek on WICC.
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3: We are chatting with Dr. Royce Avery, interim superintendent of schools in Bridgeport. And Dr. Avery, didn't you just meet with the commissioner for the Department of Ed?
30: I met with the board, the State Board of Education. We did a presentation with them. The commissioner was there. We had a very, very positive meeting with them. The two state technical assistance team provided an update to the State Board of Education regarding the success that's happening in Bridgeport. So that was a very positive day last Wednesday, for that presentation.
3: And again, going into the next school year, the 2026-27 school year, some of the things that I was just curious about, because again, to go back to the major investment that is a one-time investment, by the way, because I always like to remind people of that, because you got to go past the headlines, even though, yes, we put all this money into education, that's great, but it's temporary, essentially. It's going to be great for the current budget cycle, but it's not going to be an investment every single year. At least that's not what we're being told at this point. Do you worry about things like in the beginning of this school year, the bus situation? There was like a temporary fix to that. And I was thinking, okay, so with this investment, we can make sure that we don't have maybe some of the problems going into this school year that we had to rectify very quickly. But you're still talking about this money is going to run out very quickly. So are there concerns that people should be aware of for Bridgeport?
30: Well, I think there's always concerns on those fronts, but the walking distance was a huge impact to this community. So as we looked at our budget, we tried to really streamline, the efficiencies to make sure that busing is not going to be affected this year in this year's budget. So that's not going to be an issue. But the worry is that we don't have enough money to be able to add value to the children of Bridgeport community. And so that's my worry right now. And things happen. Utilities go up. And you never know, transportation cost goes up, just the cost of living goes up. And so when you start having this the status quo, you can't do anything. You can't plan the way we need to plan because I don't have the investments to be able to add value. And that's my biggest worry right now, because our kids deserve it. And so the money, we need to have additional dollars to impact. And one of the things that is was put out to me is that the MARB, we have an opportunity to go to the MARB, sign up to the MARB, to be able to ask for additional dollars. And so I'm ready for the legislative, clarity to be provided to the district and to the state in order to how we access those funds. And so I'm looking forward to that. I think that's going to be a game changer for the district as we can use those monies to add value. So that's really what I'm looking for. And that should be coming up in the next week or two with a little bit more clarity. And so that's where I'm going to pursue to try to get those additional dollars.
3: So forgive me, Dr. Avery, are you saying MARB, like M-A-R-B?
30: Yeah, yeah. It's the Municipal Review.
3: Oh, the Municipal Accountability Review Board?
30: There you go. Yes.
3: Okay.
30: Yes.
3: I was like, what is MARB? I don't know what that is. Okay.
30: Yeah.
3: So you can now ask for more money through them?
30: According to my knowledge, that's what we're going to be able to do. But there's no real clarity to that yet. So that should be coming out, pretty quickly over the next couple of weeks, Melissa.
3: Okay.
30: And then the districts that want to join that organization will have an ability to have MARB work with them to come up with, the need for the district, and then we can move that forward. Although there's going to be restrictions, which I'm so used to that right now. I got two state technical assistance teams and the state in my business, and that's okay because I've been very, open and working with them, and it's been a great relationship. So, and that's kind of what the district needed to move forward. And so I credit their support to this district as the way that we got out of the hole and moving in the right direction. So it's a great thing. And so I'm open to that. It's sometimes you have to have that guidance, and they've done a super great job to support me and what we did. There's a thought partner on both sides of it. And it's just been really refreshing. And so, and that's what good businesses do, is working with partners to be able to make it work, you know, for the organization.
3: Dr. Avery, I was going to ask you, what, if anything else, is the state still doing to help Bridgeport? So you had said those technical teams. Are those teams still are active right now, or are there any other things that the state is doing currently to assist Bridgeport? No.
30: No, we're working with, you know, the efficiency within the district, and we're working on the 34 audit recommendations. So in combination, we're trying to fulfill all those obligations by June and July as well. So everything that we've been, you know, presented by the state, we're working towards completing all those things here in the next month or so. So that's exciting. So I think with the recommendations being completed, now that we have the budget to work from, and now we have the technical assistance team, and I encourage them to be here for a little bit longer to make sure things are working. The board, they're working together. They got their policies done. Next week they'll have the final policies done, I think. And so everything is coming together nicely. And that's what it's all about. We're working together to make it happen. And we have a long way to go, don't get me wrong, but it is a great fight, and we're fighting together. We're laughing and smiling and disagreeing with each other, and that's healthy, and I love that.
3: Well, Dr. Avery, definitely keep us in the loop, especially I'm waiting. I better be the first one to know when that interim drops.
30: I'm gonna make sure I call you, Melissa, on that.
3: You better, too, right? Okay? Don't even come on the radio. Just text me directly and be like, there is no more interim. I'm serious. And again, that's not to discredit the process. I think the process is great. I think that you have to have the right person in. But here's the thing. If I am looking at it the way I've been looking at Bridgeport for many years from a reporter standpoint, it would be such a shame. It would be such a waste to find, even if there is somebody who is qualified for the job. I think it'd be such a waste to start over with new leadership. You have somebody who has been here through the entire process, start to finish, knows everything, and has proven that they are willing to work under an interim status for almost 2 years. This would be the biggest loss for Bridgeport if they decided to just kind of find somebody else, or to let let you move on to somewhere else. I need to speak very transparently about this, because I think that I've heard from Bridgeport families. I've heard from Bridgeport teachers. I talk to people in Bridgeport all the time. It'd be very sad, I think, to just see it not work.
30: I have to agree with you, Melissa. And again, I'm a man of God, and I pray every day that things are going to happen soon. And so He's leading me and guiding me, and that's the number one thing for me. So I appreciate you and your support. I appreciate this community, and I think it's time for the community to have a voice. And I think that's probably what we need to do now, is have the community have a voice about what and who they want. And I think that's really what's going to happen. Part of the process is going to be part of that. And I think that's really what's going to seal the deal.
3: Well, brother, I will wait to hear from you.
30: Awesome. Thank you, man. Have a great morning.
3: Yes, you too. Dr. Avery, thank you so much. Again, interim superintendent of schools in Bridgeport. And we will keep you posted on whatever happens next with not only, you know, what happens with the superintendent search, but also what's going into the next school year, which I can't believe summer is just around the corner. Summer vacation, I should say. We're going to be right back. You're listening to Melissa in the Morning.
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4: Slow ride southbound Connecticut Turnpike, Bridgeport, Norwalk, and Stamford. Pretty big delays through that whole area. Trumbull into New Canaan and High Ridge Road is the long, slow part on the parkway now. And dealing with delays also in the 25A connector, Lindley Street to the merge of 95. Fairfield County traffic every 10 minutes on WICC.
6: An air quality alert will be in effect through late this evening. Partly sunny and hot with a high of 90. Partly cloudy and mild overnight near 70. Afternoon showers and thunderstorms tomorrow, still hot with a high of 90. I'm meteorologist Paul Piorek on WICC.
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11: From ABC News, I'm Stephanie Officer. Two American missionary doctors working in Africa are being treated for Ebola. One has tested positive, the other was exposed to him. ABC's Steve Osunsami.
12: Dr. Peter Stafford first showed symptoms Saturday night and was diagnosed Sunday with this rare variant of Ebola that has no vaccine. At least 88 people have already died in this outbreak that includes 336 suspected cases. Dr. Stafford and his wife, Dr. Rebecca Stafford, with their four children, now in their way to get specialized care and monitoring in Germany.
11: Authorities gave an update on the terrifying shooting outside the Islamic Center of San Diego after it came under fire from two suspects ages 17 and 19 who killed three people, including a security guard. The suspects, found dead of an apparent self-inflicted gunshot wound, Mark Remley of the FBI San Diego field office.
14: We will leave no stone unturned.
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1: The U.S. Department of Justice is suing Connecticut over a new law prohibiting federal agents from wearing masks. The law passed through the General Assembly and was signed into law over the spring session. It establishes, quote, protected areas where people cannot be arrested for civil offenses and prohibits law enforcement officers from wearing masks while on duty.
15: These are places, actually, people like to use this word, sanctuary. These are actual sanctuaries. Houses of God. Also, sensitive places include places like schools where there are children because we love our children.
1: The Justice Department said the law is, quote, blatantly unconstitutional, saying the state doesn't have the authority to tell federal agents what they can and cannot do. State Attorney General William Tong says Connecticut will, quote, vigorously defend the law, saying it is necessary to protect public safety. This morning, Governor Lamont will hold a bill signing ceremony in Hartford for Public Act 2642, eliminating previously enacted restrictions in state law that limited where voters were allowed to vote in Connecticut elections and primaries with absentee ballots. With this change, all qualified voters in the state will now have the option of accessing absentee ballots to vote in all elections and primaries. Modifying the law is the result of the approval by Connecticut voters of a constitutional amendment that appeared as a ballot question in the November 5th, 2024 election. State Senator Doug McCrory did not earn his party's endorsement to retain his seat. McCrory has served in state government for more than two decades, but the Democratic endorsement for the state's second Senate district is going to Representative Miriam Kahn of Windsor. McCrory will have to overcome the endorsement and a third challenger, Ayanna Taylor, to retain his seat. By the third and final round of voting, McCrory received just one delegate compared to 38 for Kahn and 30 for Taylor. He's currently under an ongoing FBI investigation for directing public money to nonprofits and businesses in Hartford. The Connecticut Board of Regents Chair Marty Guay is resigning amid an investigation into possible wrongdoing. Guay had originally planned to step down later this year, but decided to submit his resignation effective immediately. It comes while an investigation into former interim chancellor John Maduko is on.

0: Nicholas Bond is $1,000. 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
3: Pretty heavy ride, Stratford 33 right into Norwalk on the Connecticut Turnpike. Also heading through Stamford. Stop and go past White Plains Road and Trumbull on the Parkway, all the way in through Westport, New Canaan, and High Ridge Road in Stamford. Fairfield County traffic every 10 minutes on WICC.
4: Today will be partly sunny and hot with a high of 90 and a breeze out of the southwest. Partly cloudy and mild overnight near 70. Afternoon showers and thunderstorms tomorrow, still hot with a high of 90. I'm meteorologist Paul Piorek on WICC.
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2: Melissa in the Morning chats with career strategist and workplace expert, Julie Bauke. 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
1: So you've got college graduates who are celebrating maybe this week, next week, or in the next few weeks, and what happens next, right? They got to get a job. But what are some of the biggest mistakes that mom and dad or parental guidance could make to the college grad? For that, we go to Julie Bauke, our career strategist. She joins us now. Hey, Jules, how are you?
9: Hey, I'm getting better, inch by inch.
1: Good. I love to hear that.
9: Yeah. So I would say your first mistake is thinking they're actually going to listen to you as a parent.
1: That's so savage, but so true. Right. Fair.
9: You know what?
1: But we do a little bit. I don't know. I listened to my parents. I did.
9: But, you know, I think, you know, I've been doing what I do for 30 years, and I have a son who still thinks I don't know what I'm talking about. So,
1: right, and that's little your job is career strategy.
9: Yeah,
1: so yeah, that's fair. Junior's like, no.
9: I would say keep your expectations low and in terms of them limit, but also know that your advice is probably not coming from a place, that is aligned with what's going on in the job market today.
1: Might be a little bit outdated.
9: Your advice is out of date.
1: Mm-hmm.
9: Yes.
1: Yeah. Because, I think that's a nice way of putting it.
9: Yeah. Yeah. And it just happens. When they're your age, their advice will be out of date too. It's just, but understand number one, that the world we grew up in as boomers and Gen X of sort of a pretty decent pipeline to work from college is broken. It doesn't exist anymore. There used to be this, you could almost guarantee if you went to college and you did well and you tried hard and all that, you'd get, you would have a nice entry-level job. And what you do from there, who knows? But that direct pipeline, it's gone. And so that is really scary because you think about it, your child, the young person you care about, went through 18 up to 22 years of having the path mapped out. I go to first grade, second grade, third grade. Then I go to high school. Maybe I go to college or trade school. Mm-hmm. So it was, what the step ahead was obvious.

0: was there. Well, now, whether you're just getting out of high school or just getting out of college, it isn't as readily available. The number of entry-level jobs has diminished because of a variety of reasons. And so your new grad is probably scared, but they're not going to admit that. They're worried. They're anxious. They're like, how am I ever going to stand out? How am I ever going to get started? And so you saying, well, back in my day, doesn't help because
1: right.
0: we're not on their day anymore. And sometimes I have to catch myself from saying things like that because I know it's not helpful. And I know it's not a good comparison. So our love and help comes across sometimes as nagging.
1: Right. And comparing. And it's interesting, Julie, because that actually was one of the top, I'd say, missteps. I was looking this up because I knew we were going to talk about this. We're in grad season, and I knew you brought up this topic. And so I did a little bit of digging, and I looked up the most common missteps, the most critical missteps that parents do when they're trying to support their recent college grads, but in fact hinder their child's independence and also getting them where they need to be post-graduation. Number three was constant nagging and comparing. That was the number three.
0: Yep.
1: Number one was meddling in the process. So actually doing the cover letters, the reaching out to recruiters, the I'm going to network for you and let me find you a connection to your job. That was number one. Number two was pushing the apply to more jobs tactic. Like, just apply to as many jobs as you want. Something's going to land.
0: Right.
1: And then the last one was overvaluing the perfect major. Like, hey, you know, if you're in this major, you are stuck in doing these
0: absolutely.
1: X amount of jobs in that major. Yep. Those
0: exactly.
1: are the top ones.
0: Those are absolutely perfect. So when we talk about comparison, well, your sister didn't have any troubles. Okay, now you're setting up resentment.
1: Cool. I'll just go find the nearest bridge. Like, honestly, why would you tell me
0: and
1: that?
0: The thing is, right?
1: Why would you say
0: that? We
1: know
0: it's coming from a place of you want the best for them.
1: Mm-hmm.
0: But the one of the things you said, apply for more jobs, that's what I want to hit because being realistic, especially if you're in a career that's never really had to get out there and work and apply in this market. What is so interesting, because I've been around long enough that I've seen it. Back in the day when job boards first came out, everybody's like, okay, this is the answer. This is going to change everything. And it really hasn't. All it has done is create a bottleneck and a sense of, if I apply for 300 jobs and I don't hear back from anybody, there are no jobs out there. That's a faulty statement.
1: Right.
0: Because chances are everybody's applying for every job they can get a hold of. And so even if you are the perfect fit for a job, let's say 300 other people applied, chances are you're not going to get seen. And so,
1: well, and like,
0: you know,
1: what does that rejection do to you? You know, if you apply to 100 jobs and other than like a few that you're like, I don't even really like that job. That is just the worst way to start, I think, going into the workforce post-graduation.
0: It is.
1: That is terrible.
0: Yeah, you're like, I fit everything they're looking for, and they still rejected me. No, they didn't. They probably didn't see your resume or application. There's not somebody sitting there waiting to put your resume on a silver platter.
1: Right.
0: And so I was talking to a young man yesterday who was very interested in a job. He's a little more experienced. That I know is going to get everybody, their brother, mother, and cousin applying for, because it's a very sexy job in an industry that's, you know, that would be very popular. And I said, your goal here is to find contacts so that you can jump the pile. You want to make the pile of people who apply online unnecessary by connecting with people who work there who believe in you. And I said, so yes, you're going to apply so that you're in the system, but the work doesn't stop there. So this idea that, and I get it, sitting behind a computer screen and applying online is very seductive. It feels like I'm doing something. But here's the thing. If you're new grad, all they're doing is sitting at home, applying online to jobs, they're wasting their time.
1: So,
0: almost wasting their time.
1: So
0: get out.
1: Yeah. I want to talk about obviously the better alternatives post-graduation, which you just touched on one, which is not just sitting on the application process. It's also saying we need to actually make contacts, network, use resources, you know, like a career services or like LinkedIn, which you talk about a lot. So, Julie, when we come back, we'll talk more about better advice, if you will, to support your college grads right here on WICC. We'll be right back.
2: WICC Smart MLS Right Now Traffic. southbound on the Connecticut Turnpike, very heavy out of Stratford through Bridgeport, Norwalk, Stamford, Slogo there. Trumbull through Stamford on the Parkway southbound. That is Long Ridge Road, and that is a long, slow ride for you on the Parkway. 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You deserve it. Fairfield County traffic every 10 minutes on WICC.
3: Today will be partly sunny and hot with a high of 90 and a breeze out of the southwest. Partly cloudy and mild overnight near 70. Afternoon showers and thunderstorms tomorrow. Still hot with a high of 90. I'm meteorologist Paul Piorek on WICC.
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4: 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The voice of Connecticut. 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
1: We are chatting with our career strategist, Julie Bauke, for Julie on the Job. And if you've got a college grad, we want to make sure that you are supporting them the best way possible, because we want to. We want to support our kids. We want them to go out into the workforce and to enjoy it, honestly, and to do well, right? I mean, no one's doing this out of not wanting their kid to do well. But sometimes we misstep big time, like meddling in the process, pushing the apply to more jobs tactic, constantly nagging them or comparing them to what we did or what their siblings did or so on and so forth. And of course, overvaluing the perfect major, kind of forcing this linear path and obsessing over whatever jobs fall under their major at college. So, Julie, you were just talking about, for example, the apply to more jobs tactic. It doesn't work. It's not a good idea. It actually brings more of a rejection and burnout than it, yeah, you know, inspiring not only your kids to want to find a job that would best fit them, but also it stunts their growth networking and really connecting to people and being able to vet jobs before they even apply to them. Like, is this even a good fit for me? You know, is this the kind of culture I want to work in? Is this really where I want to be? Or am I just checking the job title and saying, yeah, I qualify for this? What would be some solutions? What would be some game plans, actually, that you would suggest to parents right now, even if they've got college grads coming up in the next couple of years, maybe not in these coming weeks, but what would you suggest to families?
0: So that people hire people. They don't hire downloads or PDFs or So if you are someone who's hesitant, a young person who's hesitant to connect with people, what do you think is going to happen after you get your first job? You're going to have to connect with people. And so that ability to get out, tell your story, talk to people only happens out in the world. And so as a parent, one of the things you can require is that they use part of their weeks to get out and about, to volunteer, to be useful, to go sit in coffee shops, to get out and connect with people. And here's how parents usually do it. Go talk to Mr. So-and-so. You know, remember so-and-so down the street? They do that. Why don't you go talk to them? And there's a real fear in younger people from doing that because they're afraid, what will I say? And so that's really the barrier. And so that meddling part, that's what you're talking about. So you want to encourage them to be useful, to do volunteer work, to do any sort of part-time job they can find. And there's organizations always looking for volunteers, whether it is animal related or dealing with the arts or, you know, just anything. There's so many needs out there. The worst thing you can do is sit at home and apply for jobs online. You know, I think I've told you this before, but this is fascinating to me. Before job boards, 2/3 or more of people got their jobs through someone they knew or someone they met.
1: Hmm.
0: The number is still the same. The number is
1: really
0: still the same. Yep. It will always be that. I think that's getting used to getting out and connecting with people and starting with people that you're most comfortable with is the way to build that. And so you, as maybe they're living in your house, You can require that. That's okay. Because sitting at home doing nothing, it's like, I applied for 300 jobs. That is almost a waste of time. And you heard it here first, people.
1: Do you have any correlation, Julie, over the years that you've done this? I know one of the things you've been focused on and that I really admire, honestly, is that it's not impossible to be career happy. And that looks different for everybody. But to actually enjoy what you do, it doesn't mean that the job you're going to be waking up, jumping out of bed to go do it every day. But it's a matter of I like what I do, or I enjoy it enough, or it's a career that I don't dread. You know, like that idea of being career happy is not totally impossible. It's really not. Do you have any, I'm not going to say solid data, but like any kind of correlation where if you got a job that was through a networking connection or through, you know, somebody versus a job board or just kind of aimlessly applying or a recommendation to apply, that you are more likely to be career happy? I don't know if I just worded that correctly, but there's a reason I'm asking that.
0: So I think you're likely not necessarily. When you are introduced by someone, so if I say I'm doing this right now with someone I know who I think the world of her, and she saw that someone left a role that she's really excited about. She contacted me and I happen to have a contact there. So I can say to this guy, hey, I see that this person left the role. I have someone that I think would be ideal for it. Let me know if you guys go to hire again and what the process is. I'd like to get her a serious look. That's what you need to be saying. That's the stuff. And so I think you are, it doesn't mean it's going to be a better fit for you, but it means you have more people invested in it. And so, you know, I think that from a, your chances of getting that job. Now, let's say you take that job, you go in, you do a terrible job, you've just ruined that contact. So I would much rather prefer to hire someone who's been recommended by someone I trust. Because if I do recommend this person and she turns out to be not a great hire, it comes back on me as well. And so this is why we get to know people and we're looking for those. Hey, this person waited on me at Nordstrom. She is so great. She's great with customer service. She's great with this. She's great with this. I think she'd be great for that new division you're building. You know, those are what hiring managers look for. Do you really think there's a hiring manager, an HR manager alive who wants to go through 300 applications?
1: God, no. No, not at all.
0: It's, you can't make those connections. If there are people you know who think highly of you, those are the people, they've experienced you. Those are the people that you want to be mouthpieces for you, because you can't do it all alone, and you for sure can't do it from behind a computer screen. So as a parent, what you can do is encourage those connections with really comfortable people and require that there's some certain amount of time outside the house, because that's where the magic happens.
1: The reason I was asking, Julie, is because I do think that is another reason. Because you're right. I think that unfortunately this next generation, what I've noticed even in my interns, so I have interns that are in high school and in college sporadically, and the number one thing they are worried about is getting on the phone. They are very worried about getting on the phone. They get very nervous about answering phone calls from listeners, or, hey, can you call and book this guest for me? And that is their number one fear, just from my standpoint of an intern. And the thing that I always say is that you just never know what that connection is going to mean for you. I mean, forget the job you're doing for me. You don't know what that's going to mean for you. And the thing that I do think is another reason that honestly, grads should be encouraged to network even before college. I started networking.
0: Gosh, yes.
1: You know what I mean? To me, I think you have a much clearer understanding of A, are these the kind of people I want to be around? B, is this the kind of industry I want to be in? C, is this the kind of role I want to do? And the reason I say that is because, like, this job that I'm in was through a connection. I hate to say it that way, but the person who recommended me to this job is on our sister station, Weeby 108. And he's like, look, I've watched this girl on TV. She's really good. What you want to do on ICC, I think she'd be a great fit. And I know him. I've known him since I was 12 years old. And so my reason for bringing up career happiness is because this guy knows my heart. He knows what I'm good at. He knows what I'm not so great at. He knows what I kind of wanted to do. And I did end up being career happy, even though for the prior 10 years, I really wasn't that happy in television. You know what I mean? And so that's why I think networking is also very important to I think have a better chance of career happiness. I do. Yeah. I, granted, I only have my example, but I didn't know if you kind of saw that perspective because you work with so many clients.
0: Yeah, yeah. And you take it serious. When you walk into that, you walk into that job, it's not only you showing up, but it's you're showing up on behalf of someone who recommended you.
1: Mm-hmm.
0: And so if you walk in there and screw it up, that ruins that. So
1: right.
0: Think of the people in your life, high school, college, part-time jobs, even people that you think, oh, who do they know? You'd be surprised at who people know if you just start talking to them. I mean, how would this young woman I know, how would she know otherwise that I would have a contact with someone several states away, high up in an organization, because she just brought it up. And I was like, wait a minute, I know somebody there. And so we devalue or we dismiss, I would say, the way other people can help us because we're uncomfortable reaching out. So if you have kids in high school, junior high, whatever, get them on the phone, make them order for you at restaurants, get them comfortable talking to people. Because when I run into someone who's young, who's amazing talking to people, I'm like, that person has got a bright future. Because that's even in this age of AI, we need our people skills more than ever because the jobs that are going to be taken by AI, the ones that are left are the ones that really do require human to human interaction.
1: Right. Yeah, that's a good point as well, Julie, which also expands your kids' opportunity in the workforce, especially competing with AI. That's a really good point. Julie, I so appreciate this conversation, not just because we are in graduation season, but I do think it's even for parents before their kids are college grads to really think about and to best support their students. So thank you for having this chat. I really, really appreciate it. We're going to be right back. 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
2: Pretty slow, long ride between Stratford 32 and Stamford Exit 6. That's the traffic on the Connecticut Turnpike southbound. Also from Trumbull into Stamford on the Merritt Parkway right now. Another slow ride. 25A connector heavy from Lindley Street into the merge of the Connecticut Turnpike in Bridgeport. Fairfield County traffic every 10 minutes on WICC.
3: An air quality alert will be in effect through late this evening. Partly sunny and hot with a high of 90. Partly cloudy and mild overnight near 70. Afternoon showers and thunderstorms tomorrow. Still hot with a high of 90. I'm meteorologist Paul Piorek on WICC.
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8: From ABC News, I'm Sherry Preston. The investigation is underway into the deadly shooting at the Islamic Center of San Diego. Three people there were killed on Monday, including a security guard who appeared to play a pivotal role in keeping the teenage shooters from harming anyone else. ABC's Trevor Ault has more.
9: A post by the center identifying that security guard as Amin Abdullah. Police say his heroic actions likely saved lives. Authorities say the attack was carried out by a 17-year-old and an 18-year-old. They opened fire at a landscaper then down the street who survived. The suspects then died in their vehicle from self-inflicted gunshot wounds. Sources say they had anti-Islamic writings with them.
8: The Islamic Center also houses a school, but no children were hurt. A high-profile member of the Treasury Department leaves his job following word of the fund set up as a stipulation of President Trump dropping his $10 billion lawsuit against the IRS. ABC national correspondent Stephen Portnoy with details.
10: The top lawyer at the Treasury Department submitted his resignation just hours after the announcement of what the administration calls its anti-weaponization fund. Sources say General Counsel Brian Morrissey pushed back against some aspects of the arrangement. The plan is for a five-member board to oversee the disbursement of $1.8 billion to those who've experienced what administration officials have called weaponization and lawfare.
8: At least 500 Ebola cases in the Democratic Republic of the Congo, including an American doctor, however, says ABC's Faith Abube.
11: Right now, health officials say there are no positive Ebola cases here on U.S. soil. However, the CDC is working with the State Department and global health partners in order to potentially evacuate American citizens overseas who have been exposed to the virus.
8: It's election day in six states, including Kentucky, where Republican Congressman Thomas Massie is running against a Trump-supported candidate. Massie pushed hard for all of the Epstein files to be made public. You're listening to ABC News.
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14: 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The moments you'll miss. Suddenly, a ticket doesn't seem so bad. That ticket? That was nothing. 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
8: With gas prices now averaging $4.50 a gallon nationwide, some are wondering if a temporarily lifting the gas tax would help. ABC's Olivia Rubin says it might, but the reality is this is just one thing Americans are dealing with right now.
15: This isn't just an issue that's affecting gas prices. It's seeping into the economy. And of course, if you go back just a few months, you also have President Trump's tariffs. Plenty of companies said that those tariffs were passed on to the consumer. So again, consumers paying more when they're going to whatever store they're going to. So it's not just a gas issue. It's really something that the American people say that they are seeing across the board.
8: Wildlife experts in Seattle, Texas say alligators have been sauntering through the city streets for a reason.
16: Social media is filled with still images and videos taken in the past week of gators wandering through Siena's residential neighborhoods. Biologist Stephen Coleman says it's the peak of the reptiles' mating season.
17: Males are moving around trying to establish their own territories, and you'll also have the females kind of moving in.
16: So why did the alligator cross the road? Coleman says it was looking for love.
8: That's ABC's Jim Ryan in Dallas. A couple of American tourists in Asia arrested after one of them jumped the fence at the zoo housing Punch the Monkey, who became so close with that stuffed orangutan when his mother abandoned him. The man who jumped the fence was wearing a costume with a smiley face head and sunglasses. The other man was filming him, of course, for social media. The monkeys wanted nothing to do with them. I'm Sherry Preston, ABC News.
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19: This morning, Governor Lamont will hold a bill signing ceremony in Hartford for Public Act 2642, eliminating previously enacted restrictions in state law that limited where voters were allowed to vote in Connecticut elections and primaries with absentee ballots. With this change, all qualified voters in the state will now have the option of accessing absentee ballots to vote in all elections and primaries. Modifying the law is the result of the approval by Connecticut voters of a constitutional amendment that appeared as a ballot question in the November 5th, 2024 election. And two college students charged in connection with a fire that damaged a Fairfield shopping plaza following the 2024 SantaCon beach gathering have been granted accelerated rehabilitation, giving them a chance to avoid criminal convictions if they stay out of trouble for 2 years and complete 150 hours of community service. Prosecutors said 21-year-old Henry Hirsch and 20-year-old Samuel Archer accidentally sparked the blaze at Heritage Square Plaza after smoking cannabis and playing with matches near piles of leaves, causing an estimated $400,000 in damage. Surveillance video showed the pair and others unsuccessfully trying to extinguish the fire before leaving the scene. Despite opposition from the state, a judge approved the diversionary program after noting the students had paid a $10,000 insurance deductible, remained arrest-free for more than a year, and expressed remorse in court. For the Voice of Connecticut, WYCC, I'm John Kamal.
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2: Delays now in Stratford and Bridgeport southbound on 95, also Fairfield and Norwalk, and slow in Stamford. Stop and go Trumbull to Westport if traveling on the Merritt Parkway, then just past Route 7 in Norwalk, a heavier ride approaching New Canaan. Fairfield County traffic every 10 minutes on WICC.
3: Today will be partly sunny and hot with a high of 90 and a breeze out of the southwest. Partly cloudy and mild overnight near 70. Afternoon showers and thunderstorms tomorrow. Still hot with a high of 90. I'm meteorologist Paul Piorek on WICC.
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6: I was reading an article actually in USA Today this week, and it says the new buyer psychology in Connecticut. It looks at why timing has become a valuable currency in real estate. And so I wanted to get perspective on this from our real estate expert on the show, Jonathan Carbuti of Carbuti and Company Realtors. Hey, John, how are you?
26: I'm great, Melissa. How are you? Good morning.
6: I'm good. Good morning. I know that you are a real estate agent, obviously, but do you have to tap into buyer psychology? Do you have to be kind of in that realm as well?
26: I think you need to be a little bit of a psychologist, a counselor with some of the buyers in the marketplace right now.
6: I'd imagine.
26: Because they definitely have some frustration and they do need some encouragement and definitely some hand holding. But yes, I definitely would agree with, buyer psychology right now. I think the buyers who are winning right now are decisive, prepared, and educated before they walk into a home, quite frankly. They really do need to be prepared and decisive.
6: Do you think that the buyer today is still kind of a different type of buyer than we saw prior to COVID?
26: Well, yes and no. I think the first time home buyer is still the same. They've never owned a home before. They have a lot of fears. They have a lot of misconceptions about the buying process in general. Right. I also think they have a lot of people coming at them in every direction, giving them advice. And I don't always agree with some of that advice that they're getting because, you know, they're talking, you know, they're getting a lot of solicited advice and they're getting a lot of unsolicited advice from people who went through the buying process. And obviously, this is just a different market.
0: And I think one of the things in the article, of course, I don't have it in front of me, John, but when I was reading this, it was, I mean, it's something that you've talked about many, many times before, which is that one of the most significant, I'd say, drivers for buyer behavior is not the price, essentially. Like, oh, I have the money to buy a house, so I'm going to buy a house. It's kind of life events, right? So I'm getting married. I need to buy a house. Or my kids are moving out because they're going to college and they're moving on their own. So we're going to downsize, right? It's really more based on the life event versus I financially can just afford to get that second home or just my first home or go from an apartment to a condo or whatever the case may be. It's not usually finance. It's more of life events, which I would think kind of it plays into this whole buyer psychology because now you're talking about emotions. You're talking about, hey, I need to have a home because we're having our first child. Hey, I need to have a place where I now can call it not just my place, but our place because I'm getting married, right? I mean, now you're talking about kind of more of an emotional tied decision than just purely, oh, I have the money, so I can pay for this.
26: 100%. And I'll give you a great example. I had a we had a young couple, first time home buyers. They were getting a lot of advice. And I don't want to get too much into it, but I felt like the advice that they were getting was bad advice. They've been renting for the last 2 years. They were told that they could not find a home under $400,000 in the area that they were looking for. I'm pleased to say that we found them a home under $400,000, 3-bedroom, 2 full bathroom with a 1-car garage, and they're under contract and they are elated.
0: Wow. That's crazy. So they, I mean, until you could show them sort of a real life example of it, they, I mean, the amount of times, John, you and I have talked about wasting in rent. That's crazy.
26: So Melissa, one of the things, you know, they were just going online. They were emailing different people. They were just, again, they were walking into open houses. Nobody actually sat down with them face to face in the office and came and did a buyer strategy session with them and actually went over the home buying process with them, told them what to expect. Right. Mm-hmm. Told them how we work, how things operate, what the steps are. Nobody ever did that with them. And when we did that, we sat down and we did a buyer strategy session. It was very clear to them what the next step was to find a home because there is a certain strategy behind it. So we always talk about the strategy for when you're selling your home. Obviously, strategy matters. When you're purchasing a home, you do need to have a strategy. It matters. And experience and reference points matter as well.
0: So I found the article in USA Today. And again, we've got Jonathan Carbuti here of Carbuti & Company Realtors. He's our real estate expert on the show. So I was reading through, John, and this was also a part that I thought was really fascinating. It was saying in the environment we're in today for real estate, the traditional assumptions about timing and negotiation are being replaced by preparation and decisiveness. And I think it speaks to exactly what you're talking about, because, you know, what even the idea of, oh, well, I'm not going to, like, let's talk about the sellers for a second. The idea of I'm not selling my home until the fall. I want to enjoy the summer. So I'm not going to even start talking to anybody until the fall. Wrong. Stop it. Wrong. Don't do that. Wrong. Right. I mean, we have to discuss even just that portion of it, the importance of preparation and just making a decision when that decision counts, I think is becoming king over the idea of like, oh, well, this is the right time for us, or let's make sure the negotiations look like this. I think that you're finding more of that preparation matters.
26: Yeah. And we always talk about the options with the sellers, right? I mean, there's so many options that you have as a seller, but many of these sellers aren't really familiar with them. They're not, they don't even know that they exist, right? Because not every seller fits into the same box anymore, right? Some need speed, some need certainty, some need top dollar, right? The strategy should match the homeowner, but we need to have a conversation with them and find out what the situation is, right?
0: Mm-hmm. Exactly. So, John, if you are a buyer or a seller, honestly, And you want to just start to have that conversation. And again, I do want to reiterate that example of, well, we're not planning on listing our home until later this summer, or even in the fall, or even in the next year. Why they should call you, and just even start to have that conversation. How do they do that?
26: Yeah, I would just call me on my cell phone, literally call my cell phone. It's 203-980-6886, and let's have a conversation. Everything starts with a conversation, right? You could even text message me to see if I'm available. Usually I'm available to pick up the phone. Again, it's 203-980-6886, and we'll just have a conversation on the phone. And then ultimately, we both can decide if now is the time to meet face-to-face or we want to put it off for a couple months.
0: Mm-hmm. Yeah, certainly. And again, I think for buyers, it's, you know, obviously there's like a frustration kind of that you're looking for your home. And I understand, you know, time is ticking for some people. But even so, maybe you are in a renting situation and you feel like, I don't think we actually are going to invest because there is nothing in our, you know, in our budget, if you will. But you just proved recently, John, with a recent first time home buyer, that that's not actually the case. So the importance of actually connecting with somebody and asking those questions and seeing the reality of being able to purchase a home versus just keep on renting. You know, I think that's probably a huge misconception.
26: You know, I'm an advocate of home ownership, obviously. And I understand that people need, in certain circumstances, renting makes sense. But for the most part, if you could pay your rent every month without fail, you could pay your own mortgage every month without fail and build equity. There's no reason why you shouldn't be investing in your future and building equity.
0: It's a really good point. I can't disagree with you. Jonathan Carbeauty, one more time with your number if people want to reach out directly.
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0: John, always appreciate you. Thank you so much.
26: Thank you, Melissa.
0: All right, we'll talk again next week. That is Jonathan Carbeauty again of Carbeauty & Company Realtors right here on WICC. We'll be right back.
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2: Very slow ride this morning as you approach Stratford exit 33 through Bridgeport on 95 southbound Fairfield through Norwalk. Lots of heavy volume in Stamford too. And pretty solid now from Trumbull through Westport on the Merritt Parkway. And then just after Route 7 in Norwalk, finding it very heavy in through Stamford and High Ridge Road. Fairfield County traffic every 10 minutes on WICC.
3: An air quality alert will be in effect through late this evening. Partly sunny and hot with a high of 90. Partly cloudy and mild overnight near 70. Afternoon showers and thunderstorms tomorrow. Still hot with a high of 90. I'm meteorologist Paul Piorek on WICC.
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5: After a mixed close yesterday, stocks are under modest pressure this morning. The Dow's down just under 100 points. The S&P and NASDAQ selling off a little more in percentage terms as the market waits on NVIDIA's earnings due out tomorrow after the close and takes a pause after President Trump said he would delay bombing Iran, which was scheduled for today, while other countries negotiate or continue to negotiate a ceasefire deal or even an end to the war. We'll see if over the next two or three days that materializes. That was the time frame that the president gave. gave. Oil prices pulling back a bit, but still holding relatively high at $108.27 the barrel, down 39 cents on the day. Brent crude in London down more than a buck, just under $111. Interest rates holding a little bit higher this morning. The yield on the 10-year note approaching 4.62%. That is also a restraint on stocks this morning, while the dollar is slightly firmer against key foreign currencies. European markets up across the board. Asian markets were mixed in overnight trade. The focus now shifts all the way back to Wall Street.
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3: So I got this press release late yesterday, and it's in the news. I believe it's in John's News this morning. But there's a situation that happened in Trumbull, pretty awful. It was a fraud scheme that actually cost a local resident hundreds of thousands of dollars. According to police, the victim said she received a Microsoft Windows pop-up message. This was back in March of this year when she contacted the telephone number associated with that message. She then reportedly connected with someone who claimed to be a Federal Trade Commission agent. That Trumbull resident ultimately transferred $900,000 in gold coins during 2 in-person exchanges in public parking lots. So we're going to be talking to Trumbull police about this in a few minutes, because I haven't seen it with Microsoft Windows, but actually a couple of months ago, and if Steve Soylent is listening, one of our promotions directors here at Connoisseur Media, Steve came in kind of in the nick of time. For me, this was months ago. I don't remember why I was distracted, but I didn't think anything of this. I was on my laptop at home. I was working on something, and all of a sudden this pop-up came up on my Mac computer. And it immediately said where, you know, like the computer was frozen and that there was an issue with it. And this number came up on the screen. And they said, you have to call this number in order for the computer to stop being frozen. Like, I literally couldn't X out of this thing. I couldn't get out of it. And it said that this was an Apple number, you know, call them directly, all that. So even my sort of crime prevention mind at the time, I thought about, oh, well, all I'll do is I will look it up online. I'll look for the Apple number and I will call them. Well, my computer was frozen, right? And this is what we talk about having kind of almost like a lizard brain, where in that moment we feel like, okay, I've gone through the steps. I know what to do if I'm going to be scammed. And then when you go through the steps and it doesn't work the way that you planned, you almost become dumb. You do. You almost become, well, what do I do? Like, you're paralyzed. And that's how I felt. I'm like, wait, my computer's frozen. I can't look up what the number is. I can't do it. It won't allow me to. So this number must be right. Stop. Don't make fun of me. I see you laughing at me. Do not. Don't do it. Stop laughing at me, Eric, because I'm telling you right now, karma is not nice. Okay. And I'm not going to laugh at you if it happens to you. I hope to God it doesn't. So I go to call this number, right? I go to call this number because I can't look up the number. Now, before you even say, oh, but Melissa, you have a smartphone. I wasn't thinking about the smartphone. I'm thinking my laptop that's in front of me is frozen and it won't even allow me to look up this number. So I can't do my research, which Kristen Johnson of the Better Business Bureau always says, do your research. If you get somebody who texts you or calls you or emails you, hang up and look up the number. Well, I couldn't because my computer was frozen. No, I did it. Like I said, you know, you go through the steps, and if you don't practice, you're going to have lizard brain like I do. So I think, well, my computer's frozen. This number must be legit because they won't allow me to look it up on Google. And so I begin to call this number. And by some, oh, that's what it was. I remember, Eric. I remember now. Thank you so much. So last summer, I borrowed a stage. I borrowed one of our company's stages for Chase's birthday party because he was doing like a karaoke kind of a Muppet themed party. And Steve was coming to pick up the stage. That's what this was. So Steve is coming to pick up the stage and he pulls into my driveway. And here I am sitting on the phone with who I think is Apple. And they're like, all you need to do is give us access to your computer. We'll unfreeze it. We'll fix it. Da, da, da, da. Steve goes, hang up right now. He's like, that is not real. Don't do this. And the only reason Steve knew this was because his wife did the same thing a couple weeks prior. Literally the same thing. Now, again, I don't have a Windows computer or Microsoft, but I would imagine this is the same scam. And this happened to me last summer. Thank God I hung up the phone. Nothing ever came of it. Nothing ever happened. Nothing was compromised. But man, if Steve Soylent didn't come in for action, I don't know where I'd be right now. But it reminds me of this scam. I don't know if it's the same thing, but it sounds like it is. We're going to check in with Trumbull Police because according to this report, there might be other people in the area who also got duped by this. And like I said, even beyond that area, if this is the same scam that I had almost happen to me, I'm in Milford. Steve's family is in Fairfield. Like we're all over the place. And I feel like this is probably a scam that happens all the time. And so we're going to find out. We're going to talk more about this. What happened in Trumbull? How you can protect yourself? We're going to talk to Trumbull Police coming up in less than 10 minutes. Don't go anywhere. You're listening to Melissa in the Morning.
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4: Volume now southbound on the parkway is Stratford just off the Sikorsky Bridge, Trumbull and Westport, and all through New Canaan, too. We've got delays in Bridgeport southbound 95, then in through Westport in Norwalk. Fairfield County traffic every 10 minutes on WICC.
5: Today will be partly sunny and hot with a high of 90 and a breeze out of the southwest. Partly cloudy and mild overnight near 70. Afternoon showers and thunderstorms tomorrow, still hot with a high of 90. I'm meteorologist Paul Piorek on WICC.
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8: From ABC News, I'm Stephanie Officer. Two American missionary doctors working in Africa are being treated for Ebola. One has tested positive, the other was exposed to him. ABC's Steve Osunsami.
9: Dr. Peter Stafford first showed symptoms Saturday night and was diagnosed Sunday with this rare variant of Ebola that has no vaccine. At least 88 people have already died in this outbreak that includes 336 suspected cases. Dr. Stafford and his wife, Dr. Rebecca Stafford, with their 4 children, now on their way to get specialized care and monitoring in Germany.
8: Authorities gave an update on the terrifying shooting outside the Islamic Center of San Diego after it came under fire from 2 suspects ages 17 and 19 who killed 3 people, including a security guard. The suspects, found dead of an apparent self-inflicted gunshot wound, Mark Remley of the FBI San Diego field office.
10: We will leave no stone unturned.
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11: The U.S. Department of Justice is suing Connecticut over a new law prohibiting federal agents from wearing masks. The law passed through the General Assembly and was signed into law over the spring session. It establishes, quote, protected areas where people cannot be arrested for civil offenses and prohibits law enforcement officers from wearing masks while on duty.
12: These are places, actually, people like to use this word sanctuary. These are actual sanctuaries. Houses of God. Also sensitive places include places like schools where there are children because we love our children.
11: The Justice Department said the law is, quote, blatantly unconstitutional, saying the state doesn't have the authority to tell federal agents what they can and cannot do. State Attorney General William Tong says Connecticut will, quote, vigorously defend the law, saying it is necessary to protect public safety. This morning, Governor Lamont will hold a bill signing ceremony in Hartford for Public Act 2642, eliminating previously enacted restrictions in state law that limited where voters were allowed to vote in Connecticut elections and primaries with absentee ballots. With this change, all qualified voters in the state will now have the option of accessing absentee ballots to vote in all elections and primaries. Modifying the law is the result of the approval by Connecticut voters of a constitutional amendment that appeared as a ballot question in the November 5th, 2024 election. State Senator Doug McCrory did not earn his party's endorsement to retain his seat. McCrory has served in state government for more than two decades, but the Democratic endorsement for the state's second Senate district is going to Representative Miriam Kahn of Windsor. McCrory will have to overcome the endorsement and a third challenger, Ayanna Taylor, to retain his seat. By the third and final round of voting, McCrory received just one delegate compared to 38 for Kahn and 30 for Taylor. He's currently under an ongoing FBI investigation for directing public money to nonprofits and businesses in Hartford. The Connecticut Board of Regents Chair Marty Guay is resigning amid an investigation into possible wrongdoing. Guay had originally planned to step down later this year, but decided to submit his resignation effective immediately. It comes while an investigation into former interim chancellor John Maduko is ongoing. The woman who made the claims against Maduko said she would have come forward earlier, but Guay told her he had fired someone for making a sexual harassment complaint in the past. Guay said he's confident the independent review process, quote, will be conducted thoroughly and transparently. Norwalk police say two people are in custody and 5 pounds of cannabis products are off the streets. This follows the execution of search warrants at Wally Convenience and King's Tobacco after detectives determined employees at both stores were selling marijuana products without state dispensary licenses. The first raid at Wally Convenience unveiled more than 4 pounds of cannabis products and resulted in the arrest of 28-year-old Ahmad Alwadi. The second raid ended in the arrest of Sari Sela of Brooklyn, New York, and unveiled more than 1.5 pounds of cannabis. The bond for Alwadi was set at $50,000, while Sela's bond is $1,000. For the Voice of Connecticut, WICC, I'm John Kamal.
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4: Northbound Brantford 55, there is construction going on. Right lane is out through there. Stop and go through Bridgeport, Westport, Norwalk, and in Stamford on the Turnpike. Slow going in Trumbull on the Parkway, and then a busy ride through Westport and New Canaan. They do have construction going on. Long Ridge Road in Stamford, northbound on the Parkway. Fairfield County traffic every 10 minutes. On WICC.
5: An air quality alert will be in effect through late this evening. Partly sunny and hot with a high of 90. Partly cloudy and mild overnight near 70. Afternoon showers and thunderstorms tomorrow. Still hot with a high of 90. I'm meteorologist Paul Piorek on WICC.
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2: Trumbull Police sounding the alarm about a fraud scheme that actually cost a local resident hundreds of thousands of dollars. According to police, the victim said she received a Microsoft Windows pop-up message. This was earlier this year when she contacted the phone number associated with that message. And that's where things kind of went downhill from there. So joining us to give us more insight into this from the Trumbull Police Department is Lieutenant Brian Falkenstein. And Lieutenant, always appreciate having you here. How are you?
3: Very well, and yourself? Good morning.
2: I'm glad to have you here, and I'm going to ask, first of all, for all the details, as much as you can give us in this case, and then I have some follow-up questions because I think it sounds similar to other scams that have a similar, I would say, prompt. But in your own words, Lieutenant, tell us what happened with this resident. I feel terrible.
3: Yes, and so do we all. Unfortunately, back in March, the victim received a pop-up Windows message on her computer and kind of fell prey to what was going on at that point. So she did contact the number that was associated with the message, had correspondence with this person for quite some time, and then ultimately agreed to provide, you know, a large sum of money twice that was transferred over to gold coins to provide this as a way to protect her assets. At least believed was going to be a way to protect her assets and her family at this point. And then kind of caught wind, you know, with a little bit of help from the bank when she was getting ready to do a third one and thought it was better now to come to us, to the police, and kind of find out, you know, was this legitimate or was she being scammed? With her help, and I kind of described her to people around here as a rock star, because this victim helped us out tremendously in being able to take a small bite out of this to a certain extent and be able to take someone into custody that was participating in this. So ultimately, that last week on the 14th, you know, with some help from surrounding agencies, we were able to take this person into custody.
2: Wow. I mean, and so you guys were able to get this person to meet up a third time, essentially, but the person involved, the accused, they didn't realize they were meeting up with police at that point, right? And I think the offer was going to be some $300,000.
3: Yes, the third one that had been arranged or what was believed to be happening was going to be for $300,000.
2: Holy cow, that's insane.
3: Yes.
2: So first and foremost, I mean, can this person, the one who got duped, can they get any of that money back or probably not?
3: The investigation's still kind of ongoing at this point. That's our hope. But unfortunately, you know, trying to get cash back or, you know, gold coins where there really isn't as much of a trail, that's going to be the challenge for us to be able to track that down and where that stuff potentially or might have gone.
2: And so when I was reading the report, is this man's not even from Connecticut, right?
3: Correct. He had California IDs, and it looks like he's from India.
2: But she met with him, or she met with somebody associated with him? Just trying to understand that.
3: So from what we're understanding, it's believed that there may be other parties involved with this.
2: Got it.
3: This individual she met with was going to meet with on May 14th on Thursday. Sounds like it may be someone that she met with more than once, but it sounds like there's also a possibility that it was someone she met three different people during these different, you know, meetups that they were having.
2: That's insane. So here's my question for you. And again, we have Lieutenant Falkenstein here from the Trumbull Police Department. So, Brian, I'm going to get real with you. I'm going to throw myself under the bus here because I think it's important. Okay. I have no issue throwing myself under because I do think that this is better for the common good. Is it only Microsoft Windows that has this pop-up message, or have you seen something similar to this really with any type of computer or device?
3: I think, as you know, law enforcement across the state and even across the country, we're seeing it in all different means. you know, essentially these people that are doing this are fishing. They're throwing that line out there and they're hoping to get someone. They're trying to get a hook. And when they do, that's when they start to exploit the situation. You know, some of them do their due

0: due diligence and they know enough about their victim as far as if maybe they have a deceased spouse or how many kids they have or where they live. And they try to sell themselves as being someone that's official. I mean, I know we've seen it recently with the text message scam saying you owe money for a ticket or you have a pending arrest warrant. There's so many of these different scams right now, it's hard to keep up with them. That's where it becomes difficult, one, to, you know, investigate them. And then two, once, you know, they have their hooks into you, how they really take advantage of that situation until it's almost too late, you know, and they can deplete people's life savings at that point.
1: So the reason I asked that question is because I think almost the exact same scam happened to me last summer, but I don't have Microsoft Windows. I have a Mac. And yep. It was a very similar situation where I was working on my computer and I don't know what prompted it, but all of a sudden my computer just froze. All these pop-ups came up and I'm thinking, oh man, what's going on here? And then all of a sudden this huge number in red lettering saying you need to talk to somebody at Apple to make sure your computer is not compromised, to unfreeze your computer, all that. And I was saying to my audience that you kind of go into, I call it kind of lizard brain, where I know what to do is to look up the actual number to Apple, but my computer was frozen, Lieutenant. So I'm like, oh, that's not an option. So I guess I got to call this number. And thankfully, one of my colleagues happened to have been coming to my house that day to pick up something. And he's like, no, don't call that number. This just happened to my wife a few weeks ago. Don't do that. So thankfully, I avoided this, but it sounds exactly like, at least how it was prompted, sounds exactly like what this woman went through.
0: Yes, very, very similar. And like I mentioned, these people that are trying to victimize people are essentially fishing. They're throwing that line out there, hoping to get someone hooked on. And from there, that's when the things kind of spiral. And they spiral very quickly because they are preying on people that are vulnerable or ignorant to the way this, you know, kind of works and the whole process, if it was something really legitimate.
1: So what do you suggest people do to avoid this, Lieutenant? Because I think it's good to keep it top of mind, right? It's good to have this conversation and to keep it top of mind. But if people come across this kind of alert, immediate, especially a phone number where they almost seem like they're helping you out, like, hey, you know, just contact us, just talk to us if you want to, you know, learn more. All of a sudden scammers are getting, I mean, more and more intelligent, honestly, and they're knowing how to get to basically anybody. So what do you suggest people do?
0: Well, I think, you know, it's trusting your instincts a little bit too. You know, if something doesn't seem right, you know, kind of trust those hairs on the back of your neck and start making some phone calls to people that you do trust. And if, you know, someone doesn't have someone like that in their lives, then calling us, calling the police, calling law enforcement and asking, hey, does this sound right before you make those drastic steps, you know, to pay someone via, you know, a gift card or cash or wire transfers or cryptocurrency or gold coins in this case. You know, those things that seem really abnormal and are abnormal and really they don't occur as far as the way you would pay a law enforcement entity or anyone for that matter with something legitimate or some type of government agency, that's not a way that they're going to accept payment. So again, you know, when you start to see some of those red flags, you know, call someone that you either trust or the police. That's what we're here for. And we're here 24/7 to answer those questions also.
1: Do you believe, Lieutenant, that other people in Trumbull or the surrounding area probably were duped by this person in particular?
0: I don't know about this person in particular, but this gentleman that we did place into custody was arrested in New York State for a similar type scheme. So, you know, it does exist. It is out there and they are out there preying on people on a daily basis.
1: Mm. Yeah, so definitely make sure you're calling police, especially if you came across this scam or you've heard of anybody who's come across this. Lieutenant, I want to thank you for what you and the department does in the town of Trumbull. And thank you for putting this alert out there. And we will also attach for your podcast if people have, you know, want to be able to contact you guys directly, your non-emergency number so that they can file that report.
0: Absolutely. We would appreciate that. And obviously with the public's help, hopefully we can make a little bit more of a dent in all this.
1: Yeah, absolutely. Lieutenant, thank you so much for your time. We really appreciate it.
0: No, thank you.
1: All right. That is Lieutenant Brian Falkenstein here again on from Trumbull Police Department. And we will also attach the number, the non-emergency number for Trumbull Police, to his podcast on our website, voiceofct.com, if you want to contact them. Hopefully you have not been duped by this, but if you have, or you know somebody who has, make sure you call and report it immediately. You're listening to Melissa in the Morning. We're going to be right back.
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3: Slow ride on the turnpike southbound through Bridgeport, Fairfield, Norwalk, Stamford 2 southbound, 90 exit 6. We do have a one-car crash southbound now, just near exit 6 in Stamford, that has got the right lane blocked on the Connecticut Turnpike. Slow going Stratford and Trumbull on the Parkway. Also a busy ride in through Westport. Fairfield County traffic every 10 minutes on WICC.
4: Today will be partly sunny and hot with a high of 90 and a breeze out of the southwest. Partly cloudy and mild overnight near 70. Afternoon showers and thunderstorms tomorrow. Still hot with a high of 90. I'm meteorologist Paul Piorek on WICC.
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1: I was kind of going back through today's show, and it would seem that I yelled a lot today. I was definitely sarcastic. I don't know. 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We should reflect, see what we did. What did we do well? 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Those will be posted at 10 o'clock on voiceofct.com under Melissa in the Morning. Some of the conversations we had, I don't just yell for no reason. No, of course not. I have very good reason, I think, to yell. So a couple of the things that we were covering today. First of all, probably the most alarming piece of news today is that yet again, CSCU, the Connecticut State Colleges and University System, is back in the mail, is back in the headlines again, but not for good reason. The Board of Regents chair abruptly resigned from his position yesterday. He says it's because he got a great job offer, and so he had to leave right away, even though he was planning on leaving near the end of the year. And that might be true. I don't know. I'm not him. I can't tell you what's true and what's not. It is a bit ironic, though, that he decided to leave that position hours after a pretty strong letter was sent to the governor in regards to the board chair at the time, the interim chancellor, and the former interim chancellor. And again, I don't know if it's coincidental. I don't know if that was on purpose. Here's what I do know, though. And that's really what I was getting angry about on the show today. And we had a conversation with State Representative Bronco, who is the ranking member for the Higher Education Committee. Let me tell you, if this was UConn, we would not be so sloppy and drag our feet over how CSCU is operating. And the reason I feel confident saying that is because the proof is in the pudding. Connecticut, one of our claims to fame is UConn. UConn is known on a national level, mostly for our basketball program. UConn is one of the, I'd say, the most notable parts of our state. If you talk to somebody in any part of the country, they're going to bring up probably the same couple of things. UConn basketball, New Haven style pizza, right? There's like a few things that we are notably known for. UConn's one of them. So if what has gone on since the fall of 2024, where the former chancellor, two former chancellors back, Terrence Chang, an audit report that came from the comptroller's office showing misuse and misspending while he was in that position. And by the way, it took months before he was removed from that position. If that happened for UConn, this is just an educated guess. This is part of why I was yelling. If I were to take an educated guess, not only would they have found a replacement way faster, and they would have not only removed him from the position, but they absolutely wouldn't have had him come within a foot of UConn. But they would have prioritized it. They would have prioritized it. They would have made sure, vetted the process, and made sure that we are running this place squeaky clean, right? I really do believe that. And honestly, until I can hear somebody say, no, Melissa, that's not true, that's what I'm going to believe. Because we prioritize things like lawmakers getting free tickets to UConn games as part of the perks of being a lawmaker, but we still don't have a full-time chancellor. Even the last guy who's now being investigated was only here on an interim basis. We don't have a full-time permanent chancellor. And CSCU covers our state colleges and universities. That's Eastern. That's Southern. Right? There are more than 12 colleges under that. That's our community colleges in Connecticut. And when you hear the governor say, well, we've seen such progress in recent years. What? No, we haven't. What are you talking about? And of course, they always look at, well, we're seeing an increase in people applying for these schools and enrollment is up. Yeah. You want to know why? Because it's probably the most affordable option for Connecticut residents to stay at a state college compared to going to even a UConn or some of the other colleges we offer here or other colleges across the country. It logically makes sense to go to community college, get what you need, have a degree, walk out and go get a job. That's a sign of the times. I don't know if that's because CSCU is doing anything in particular that's really stellar. And again, I'm not knocking these colleges. They do a fantastic job and students are doing an amazing job. But man, in almost 2 years, what do we have to celebrate when it comes to CSCU on a leadership scale? I'd say not a lot. I'd say not a lot. It's embarrassing. And I'm surprised that we don't scrutinize this more. And I hate to bring politics. You know me. I'm not a political gal. It's just not me. But it's hard to overlook that you have somebody who, granted, I understand totally different roles. But Terrence Chang was proven that he was misspending and misusing, whether it was him, other people, that this was a systematic issue at CSCU. Regardless of that, that's what was going on. Tax dollars being misspent, right? That's what it is. Okay. What happened last week? Anybody? Okay. I'll answer that. Erin Stewart suspended her campaign for governor because of accusations that are pretty bad of her misspending taxpayer money on a city credit card, right? So she stepped aside. And she not only stepped aside, but she said, I got to work this out. I got to get myself out of, you know, being in front of everybody. I've got to work out my own things. And that includes getting away from my dream of running for governor. I'm going to not only walk away from this, but I'm going to do what's best for the party. I'm going to do what's best for Connecticut and say that I'm not the person for this job. Granted, she is still being investigated. I don't know what's going to come of that. But my point of bringing that up is not to say we should see the same from the other side. But Governor Lamont, where are the answers to what has gone on with CSCU? Why in the world is Terrence Chang, see, I'm yelling again. Why is Terrence Chang making six figures still, even though he misused money? Why did we have an interim chancellor who's now accused of sexually harassing other employees? And ironically enough, a board chair who allegedly kind of turned a blind eye to this, but has now just kind of stepped down. And the governor's answer is, well, we really appreciate that. And we've seen so much progress. That's not good enough, Governor. I'm sorry. It's not good enough. And you are the one who is choosing the next board chair. And it should be a priority for you to make sure that CSCU is being run properly. And that just quite hasn't been the case. So that's one of the many times I yelled today on the show. If you'd like to go back and listen to more yelling, go for it. 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I promise you, it was pretty justified. Some other things we talked about, teen takeovers. That was a joy with former FBI agent Ken Gray. We also talked to Dr. Avery. I yelled there too, the interim superintendent, why Bridgeport still hasn't hired him full time. 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I'll be back tomorrow morning starting at 5. Time now for the Lisa Wexler Show. She's coming up next.
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14: ABC News. I'm Sherry Preston. As Attorney General Todd Blanche appears before a Senate Appropriations Subcommittee, there are continued questions about the legality of the fund that's been set up to help those the Trump administration says were unfairly targeted by the Biden administration. ABC National Correspondent Stephen Portnoy with more from Washington.
15: Under the arrangements made public by the Justice Department, the $1.8 billion settlement fund will be controlled by a 5-member board appointed by the Attorney General, with one of the members recommended by congressional leaders. The members can be removed by the president for any reason. Their decisions will be final, with no appeals allowed. The disbursement of taxpayer money is to be kept confidential, with the names of recipients provided only to the Attorney General.
14: Treasury Department's top lawyer resigned hours after the announcement of the fund was set up as a stipulation of the president dropping his $10 billion lawsuit against the IRS over leaked tax documents. The investigation goes on into those believed to have shot and killed three people at the Islamic Center of San Diego on Monday.
16: Sources tell ABC News that investigators are looking at those two teenagers, Kane Clark and Caleb Vasquez, as the the suspects in the shooting. Police said after they got that warning call from one of their mothers, they were searching all over San Diego. They sent officers to a mall, even to the high school of one of the suspects. They were still searching for that vehicle when they got the call about shots fired here at the Islamic Center.
14: ABC's Trevor Alt in San Diego. Health officials around the world are monitoring the Ebola outbreak in Central Africa. ABC's Faith Abube is at the CBC.
17: The rare variant of the virus is suspected to have killed at least 131 people so far, and doctors are monitoring more than 513 suspected cases in Congo. A few others also reported in neighboring Uganda.
14: An American doctor working in the Republic of the Congo testing positive, but there have been no cases on U.S. soil. Oil trading internationally at $110 a barrel, and the Dow is down 91 points. This is ABC News.
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14: In the land of oil, the sun breaks through.
20: Electricity generated by solar farms, some spreading thousands of acres, is expected to surpass coal for the first time this year within the power grid that covers most of Texas. Natural gas remains the dominant power plant fuel, but solar's share has increased from 4% to 12% since 2021. Considering the Trump administration's new restrictions on wind farms, solar may soon catch up to wind as a force behind Texas electricity. Jim Ryan, ABC News, Dallas.
14: A mega utility merger is being proposed that would combine NextEra Energy and Dominion Energy. Both companies have customers from Florida up through Virginia, many of them seeing their rates jump as a result of new AI data centers. Here's ABC's Sophie Flay.
21: President Trump recently got tech companies to pledge to pay for infrastructure upgrades to protect customers. Democratic Senator Adam Schiff claims that doesn't go far enough. He's proposing a new bill.
22: What the bill would do is it would say to data centers, bring your own energy and make sure that when there are changes in the grid that are necessary, that you pay for those changes.
21: NextEra says the scale and efficiencies brought by its merger with Dominion will result in more affordable electricity for our customers in the long run.
14: Others are questioning that claim. A new survey by LendingTree says 39% of Americans find owning a car unattainable when you take into account loan payments, insurance costs, and the rising price of gasoline. Sherry Preston, ABC News.
23: You think a ticket for not wearing your seatbelt is the worst that could happen? 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Suddenly, a ticket doesn't seem so bad. That ticket? That was nothing. Click it. Don't risk it. 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
24: 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This morning, Governor Lamont is holding a bill signing ceremony in Hartford for Public Act 2642, eliminating previously enacted restrictions in state law that limited which voters were allowed to vote in Connecticut elections and primaries with absentee ballots. With this change, all qualified voters in the state will now have the option of accessing absentee ballots to vote in all elections and primaries. Modifying the law is the result of the approval of Connecticut voters of a constitutional amendment that appeared as a ballot question in the November 5th, 2024 election. And the Connecticut Board of Regents Chair Marty Guay is resigning amid an investigation into possible wrongdoing. It comes while an investigation into former interim chancellor John Maduko is ongoing. The woman who made claims against Maduko said she would have come forward earlier, but Gui had told her he had fired someone for making a sexual harassment complaint in the past. Gui said he's confident the independent review process will be conducted thoroughly and transparently. For the Voice of Connecticut, WICC, I'm John Kamal.
0: 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Weather update.
3: Partly sunny and hot through this afternoon with a high of 90. Partly cloudy and mild overnight near 70. Afternoon showers and thunderstorms tomorrow, is still hot with a high of 90. I'm meteorologist Paul Piorek on WICC.
0: It's time. 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Time for the Lisa Wexler Show. 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
4: We stood firm for a deal that would not require any additional fare increases or tax increases. Period. Full stop. Got it done.
5: And that means the Long Island Railroad is running again after not running for a couple of days. So thankfully that is happening. I was on Metro North last night and that's running fine. And so that's good to know. 203-333-9422. Good morning. Good morning. I'm Lisa Wexler. We're going to have another great show for you today. Jonathan Steinberg will be joining us soon. He is going to talk about the solar panel bill, the solar energy bill that just passed. And it was not a slam dunk. It was a bill that did not have Republican support. In fact, Ryan Fazio was very much opposed to it. But it had enough Democrat support that it did pass. And I want to find out what's in it and why Jonathan Steinberg is so committed to it and why he's so happy about it. Also on the show, we've got an author coming on named Jan Kress Dondi, who wrote a bestseller called The Navigator's Letter, which is a tale of World War II letter writing and extraordinary heroism. And you're going to hear about it at 11:30. 203-333-9422. In some of the big headlines yesterday, a California jury threw out Elon Musk's suit against OpenAI for a mere $150 billion or so. On, ready for this old-fashioned reason? Because of the statute of limitations. There it is, but a bump. The jury did not get to the merits of the case. The jury said, you filed too late. You waited too long. The statute of limitations is a real bar for people to get redress, for people to get remedies in court. And it varies in every state. And it varies tremendously based on what you're suing about. So if you're suing for a tort in Connecticut, you've only got 2 years to do it. If you can't go, if you don't go into court, and I don't mean send a letter to the insurance company or tell the person you're on notice. I mean, go into court with a complaint. If you don't go into court with a complaint within 2 years of the injury, you're out. You're out. You're barred. If you don't do it within 6 years of a contract claim, you're out. And in New York, it's 3 years for a tort and 6 years for a contract. So every state is different. In California, the jury said, Elon Musk, you waited too long. With all your lawyers and everything else, you didn't follow the basics, which is you didn't get your lawsuit in time. And that's it. 203-333-9422. In a stunning kind of development that's happening here in Connecticut, that happened here in Connecticut yesterday, the Board of Regents, which controls the entire state Connecticut university system except for UConn, is kind of falling apart in that there was a complaint that was levied by a woman, unnamed, who says that she was victimized in a series of sexually harassing posts and statements and texts and all kinds of things. And she filed a complaint. And in the complaint, she accused John Maduka, who was then the interim leader, of doing all these things. Well, he resigned pretty quickly. But in that complaint, she also said that Martin Guay, G-U-A-Y, was part of the reason why she waited so long to levy her complaint, because she said that he bragged in public that he had fired somebody who had pursued a sexual harassment claim. And she took that as a way of letting everybody know, hey, if you're going to bring a sexual harassment claim, it may not be viewed so favorably. Your own job may be at risk. Guess what? He saw that. That blew up. And he resigned. Governor Lamont made a statement yesterday. I've accepted the resignation of Marty Guay as chair of the Connecticut Board of Regents for Higher Education. I thank him to his service, blah, blah, blah, blah, blah. I also want to be direct. the ongoing investigation into recent events regarding the former interim chancellor must move forward expeditiously with complete transparency. Anyone found to have failed proper processes should expect to face the appropriate consequences. I am confident the board will handle this with seriousness and integrity. So, but you know, now there's a pile on. Now the Republicans, Stephen Harding, who is the state Senate leader of the Republicans, saying, hey, this shows a failure of Lamont's leadership. What's going on there? And remember, Maduka was only the interim chancellor because Terrence Chang, the former chancellor, had been kind of forced out because of financial improprieties and irregularities with respect to his spending issues. And John Maduka was given a full year because people thought, you know what, we don't have to look that hard. He came in from being the head of Eastern Connecticut. If he does okay, we'll give him the job. And a lot of people felt that that was wrong, too, and that, you know, they kind of made it a shoe-in for him. So now they're starting from scratch, and now there'll be a new head of the Board of Regents, and there'll be a new chancellor, and blah, blah, blah, blah, blah. But it's kind of not good. And I'll tell you what I think, in case you ask. I think that somebody ought to take a look, meaning the governor, ought to take a look at this merger to begin with. I know it already happened, and the legislature wanted it, and it was supposed to be for efficiency and everything else. But I'm not sure it's really helped anything. I don't know that the statistics have improved about the people that are attending community college or attending the four-year universities. I think it's been rather rudderless. It's hard to find somebody to make a decision when you've got this vacuum at the top. And there were a lot of people kind of really doing a good job. For example, in Norah Community College, the former leader of Norah Community College, he did an amazing job for many years. Amazing job. There were people that really took ownership of these individual community colleges, each of which kind of had their own way or specialty. Manchester had a specialty. Housatonic was known for different things than Norwalk. They all had their own identities. And kind of in the merger, it's been like blah. So maybe the legislature ought to take a look at whether or not this merger was a good idea. It certainly hasn't been a good idea yet because we haven't had consistent good leadership. And that's what it's about. It's always about that. 203-333-9422. And then what happened in Tolland with this cockfighting thing, I got to tell you, the details are coming out. In case you hadn't heard, there were 100 arrests. And the list of the people that were arrested were published in the paper. I'm not going to bother reading them out loud. The majority of them were Hispanic people. The leader of the owners of this house were a man and a woman that were arrested. 273 birds were euthanized because they were in such poor condition. Can you imagine the straggly, horrible nature of these animals that were bred to fight each other to the death? That's what they're bred to do. And the idea is gambling. They found $90,000 in cash at the house. When's the last time you had $90,000 in cash that you've looked at? They say that the cockfighting and the gambling is just a piece of wider money laundering and drugs and all kind of wonderful fun things that come with this kind of activity. Neighbors report being shocked. Apparently, the cockfighting occurred at an abandoned quarry in the area. I mean, come on. Crazy stuff, right? 203-333-9422. The fact of the matter is that apparently there are places in Connecticut where this kind of thing is routinely happening, and it's shameful. It's shameful. It's shameful to use animals in this way. It's shameful to have this kind of activity. It's awful. 203-333-9422 is our number. In fact, there's an article, let's see, in the Hartford Current, our barbaric event in Connecticut often exists in secrecy. Experts say the ramifications go beyond the blood sport, go beyond the $90,000, go beyond the secluded quarry. The massive operation that rounded up 100 suspects involved multiple units of the state police, all different units, aviation, drone, intelligence, emergency services, canine. They were assisted by Massachusetts police. According to animal rights advocate Christine Cormier, cockfighting is much more prevalent in Connecticut than people realize. She says there have been incidents in West Haven, Waterbury, New Britain, Bristol, New Haven, Manchester, and East Windsor. And she says a lot of people don't realize it. And she calls it the criminal element, a snowball effect. And she also says it presents public health concerns because of bird flus. And then the list, the Hartford Current listed every single person that was arrested. I don't need to go into it, but I will tell you this. Most of them are free on what they call a non-surety bond. In other words, $10,000 bonds where they didn't have to put up any money. They're all free. Let me see. Any of them held? Let's see. One of them was held. Jose Omar Martinez was held on $150,000. He's expected to face a judge on Monday. Most of the other ones are free. Free, free, free. Ray Rodriguez is free on a $100,000 non-surety bond. Jose Valdez free on a $100,000 non-surety bond. A lot of them are $10,000 bonds. Luis Rivera free on a $100,000 non-surety bond. So in any event, they just picked up a tremendous amount of people. They did. And most of them, the vast majority are free. So what does that mean? That means that they have been ordered to appear in court, but there's no monetary consequence if they don't. 203-333-9422. We'll be back.
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5: And welcome back to the show, 203-333-9422. It's very hot today. It's unusually crazy, record-setting hot. It's supposed to be possibly reaching 90 degrees. Watch the doggies. Dogs take the heat worse than we do. Make sure they are around a lot of fresh, cool water. They're going to get logy. They're going to get lethargic. It doesn't mean they're sick. But this is what I'm always told by vets. Jeffrey Kay has always said to me, Lisa, the dogs take it harder than we do. They're not used to the heat yet. It's going to get cool again, hopefully, thankfully, after this particular heat passes. Although yesterday was delicious. I love 70s. But it's going to be really hot today. So watch it. Watch it yourself and watch it for the animals. 203-333-9422. The Connecticut legislature decided to pass a law in keeping with the values that they believe are represented in the state, about insisting that federal agents don't wear masks when they are enforcing for immigration violations. And predictably, the Justice Department is suing. They are pushing back. They have said that there is no way that the Connecticut state legislature can pass a law that tells federal agents what to do and how to do their job. And this will come in front of a judge. It will come likely in front of a federal judge who will have to decide whether the supremacy clause applies in this instance. And it's going to be a really interesting legal issue. I'll be really interested to see how a judge approaches this and what the result is. But the U.S. Department of Justice filed a federal lawsuit against the state of Connecticut on Friday over a new state law that prohibits federal agents from wearing masks and also requires them to display ID when they're operating in the state. It also establishes protected areas, including schools, hospitals, social service agency facilities, and houses of worship, where people cannot be arrested solely on the basis of a civil offense, such as an immigration violation. Remember that a lot of the rhetoric has been about calling people criminals for having overstayed their permission here under immigration. And that is not technically a criminal offense. I know a lot of people in America don't realize that because a lot of these people have kind of been demonized and because they are violating the law around immigration. But violating immigration law is not a criminal offense. It is technically a civil offense. You cannot go to jail if you overstay a tourist visa or even come into this country illegally. Now, maybe the federal government one day will make it a criminal offense, but it is not right now. It is not yet a criminal offense. It is a civil offense, and the remedy for it is deportation. We have created a remedy called detention before deportation, which is essentially imprisoning people before we kick them out. And there's a lot of conversation about whether or not we should do that or have had the right to do that, and that will end up being decided by judges as well. But Connecticut passed this law, and it is predictably being challenged in federal court by federal authorities who say, wait a minute, wait a minute, wait a minute. You have every right to tell your state troopers what to do. You cannot tell federal immigration authorities how to do their job. So this is setting up a clash, and the federal government is calling the law blatantly unconstitutional. They believe they're going to win in court. They say that the supremacy clause of the U.S. Constitution is clear and that when state and federal laws clash, federal laws override state law. But Attorney General Tong said that he thinks the new law is fully lawful and necessary to protect public safety, and he is going to vigorously defend it. The entire country is going to be looking at this lawsuit. The Justice Department has also filed lawsuits in other states, including New York, New Jersey, and California, which have made similar laws. In California, the 9th U.S. Circuit Court of Appeals panel already struck down a law that requires federal law officers to wear ID. They said the law likely violated the Supremacy Clause. And remember, the 9th U.S. Circuit Court of Appeals is California. It's one of the most liberal circuits in the country. They are hardly likely to be sympathetic to an aim of the Trump administration. Nonetheless, this is, for them, pretty clear black letter law. But in making the argument and making the fight, we'll see where it ends up. Okay? 203-333-9422. Phyllis from Fairfield. Hi, Phyllis. Welcome.
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1: 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Sisters.
5: Sisters.
1: You remember the song Sisters and Such Wonderful Sisters, la la la la la la la la la. You remember that?
5: I remember the song from White Christmas with Rosemary Clooney and Vera Ellen. Sisters, sisters.
1: That's it.
5: Da, da, da,
1: I
5: da,
1: think
5: da,
1: that's
5: da,
1: it.
5: Da, da, da, da.
1: So I,
5: right.
1: And I said that is like to me the perfect thing. It's simple. They know what it is, and you could have that melody. In back of that title.
5: I'll have to ask Irving Berlin's estate. He was pretty litigious, but I know what you're saying. Maybe the patent has run out. He's gone a long time now. The copyright.
1: You could do it without asking him, I'm sure now.
5: No, you cannot.
1: Anyway, that was...
5: No, you want to know something,
1: you cannot?
5: No, let me tell you something.
1: What?
5: It's really interesting about copyright and songs. If anything now, the internet, because it's so automated, finds things and will take you off. So when I've had... So let me explain. This is really interesting. When I play something on the radio less than 30 seconds from a song that I want to be a cue to a guest, it's within the fair use doctrine, and it's no problem. We don't owe a royalty for it, and it goes off, and it's not a problem. It's less than 30 seconds. If I take that podcast with the music on it and I throw it on Apple, Apple will take the podcast off because they say I violated the copyright standards.
1: Even if it was less than 30 minutes?
5: Yeah, there's less than 30 seconds.
1: Seconds, rather.
5: Seconds.
1: Oh, my God.
5: Yeah.
1: Yeah.
5: They'll throw it off. They've done it before. Yeah.
1: Oh, well. Yeah. Well.
5: Even though they're wrong legally, because less than 30 seconds should be fair use, but they don't care. They throw it off. So that's it. So but thank you for the suggestion, sisters. I think it might have been taken by a lot of other people, but we'll look into it. We'll look into it.
1: I'll have to look, but I thought it was just perfect because simple and it says what it is. And that's really what people want to know, exactly what it is. Anyway, good luck with it. Sounds very exciting for you.
5: Thank you, Phyllis. I hope you'll be tuning in when we do it. We're going to do some practicing before we get on it. We're going to figure it out.
1: By the way, I love listening to you. You're fantastic. Keep it up.
5: Thanks, Phyllis. Thanks for listening. 203-333-9422. You can call me at 203-333-9422. I want to just do a couple more news you may have missed from different kind of things going on. Last night, Senator Doug McCrory failed to get the nod. He had been, a shoo-in as somebody who was reelected from Hartford. But he has been facing a slew of investigations with respect to money that he funneled to an organization that then was supposed to funnel it to a lot of other nonprofits. And he's accused of basically creating a favored middleman, and that the middleman was led by his lover. So all kind of personal improprieties with respect to his public facing whatever, including federal investigations. And, in the end, he may be exonerated. He's maintained his innocence throughout. But his reputation has taken a beating. And because of that, he lost the Democratic endorsement. So he fought very hard on the first ballot, but he couldn't quite get it. And then he didn't get any on the second and third ballot. So the endorsement is going to State Representative Maryam Khan, K-H-A-N, Democrat of Windsor, who is challenging McCrory for his seat. And that's so she got the nod. It took three rounds of voting before Khan was able to get more than 50% of the delegates. On the first round, she actually received the fewest votes. The majority of the party did throw their support behind either McCrory or Ayanna Taylor, who is the chairwoman of Windsor's Board of Ed. But McCrory didn't capture it on the first ballot. And then everybody said, well, I did what I was supposed to do. I voted for you on the first ballot. Now I'm free to do what I want. And he had no other support on the second or third ballot. The haggling began, according to this report that I'm reading from the Hartford Courant. And in the end, in the final round, Khan had 38 and Taylor had 30. So that means that Taylor, if she wants to, can primary. And we'll see if these primaries happen. In other news locally, big news, Sam Nestor prevailed over Lucy Dathan last night in the convention for deciding who was going to take over for C.C. Marr in our 26th, the 26th controlling seven towns in our area, on our listening area, including Ridgefield, Weston, Westport, part of Stamford, New Canaan, a whole bunch of towns. And Lucy Dathan, a state rep, essentially gave up her seat to run for state senate. Sam Nestor is the first select woman of Weston, Connecticut. They were both on our show. You can listen to the podcast. They're both there. But Sam Nestor convincingly prevailed. She got almost two-thirds of the vote last night. And so she will go on. But of course, Lucy Dathan has the option to primary her. and publicly had said earlier going into the convention that if she lost, she would primary. People have already stood up to raise their hands to take over Lucy Dathan's seat. So I don't know that she has the ability to kind of go back in her corner and run back again and run in November for state rep, which was considered a relatively safe seat for her. So we'll see what happens in that. But that's the 26th, which was led by Tony Boucher for a number of years. And then C.C. Maher did two terms, and she decided to step back due to her age and wanting a younger generation to move forward. She, in fact, had endorsed Sam Nestor. So Sam Nestor moves forward with the endorsement. Maryam Khan moves forward with the endorsement. But it's not clear yet whether or not either one of them will be on the ballot as we are shaping up for an August 11th primary for the Democratic Party that statewide will also include a Democratic gubernatorial primary for Josh Elliott, who got 25% of delegates, versus the incumbent governor, Ned Lamont, who wants to serve a third term. He got 75% of the delegates. So politics, you know, politics is hopping right now. We're going to be right back with Jonathan Steinberg. He is vacating his seat after a lengthy distinguished term representing Westport. But he is coming on to talk about a bill that he held very dearly about promoting solar energy in the state, why it matters, and what we need to know about it. Stay tuned.
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5: Hola, welcome back to the show. Jonathan Steinberg joins us. He is, I guess, Jonathan Steinberg. Are you officially, now that the session has ended, like, where does that leave you? Are you no longer officially our representative, or are you our representative until the next session starts? How does that work?
26: Well, you'll have Jonathan Steinberg to kick around for another 7 months, yes.
5: Oh,
26: my
5: good.
26: Term ends upon the beginning of the next session in January. So, you know, I'm playing out the string, if you will, but the heavy lifting really ended with the end of session last week.
5: Got it. And you were so delighted because I know how much you care about developing solar energy as a business and as something more widespread in Connecticut. This bill that you've been working on for a long time finally passed, not without some pushback, but it did pass, correct?
26: You know, oftentimes a bill like this is more of an odyssey than merely a process. And there were times, I will admit, along the way where we almost punted. I got to the point where the solar developers weren't very happy with me. I managed to make everybody unhappy at some point. And I guess that's how you end up with a compromise, with a bill that works for everybody. But there were many points along the path where I wasn't sure we were going to get there, including right up to the very end when it didn't actually pass in the Senate until about 3 hours to go on the final day, which
5: really?
26: Is a little nerve-wracking, I have
5: wow.
26: to admit.
5: Okay, so tell us about the bill. What does it do? What is it?
26: You know, I've long been a proponent of solar. It is the one form of energy generation which we can actually control ourselves. We don't have to depend on long pipelines or transmission lines from wind turbines in Maine or off the coast. We can do solar ourselves. And with

0: Everybody's focused on their electric bills. Everybody was talking about public benefits in which some of these solar incentives are paid for, though I should add it's less than 1 cent a kilowatt hour to pay for these programs. So I was suddenly in an environment which was a little bit more hostile than I expected when we were going to try to extend and augment the programs that had been in place. Period an analysis and really looked at the huge successes in terms of the number of projects across the state, the number of megawatt hours created, and looking at the cost factors. But going in, we knew that if we were going to get anything across the finish line, with the Republicans absolutely opposed and likely to filibuster anything we did, that we would have to demonstrate seriousness about cost containment. So we created budget targets for these various buckets of incentives that I described to make sure that at the very least, if we ran according to the plan and we put it in PIRA's hands to administer the program, that we would be spending roughly 8 to 10% less than we had been spending. So we continue the programs, but at a lower cost. And the other critical component of this was the pairing of solar and storage. That's the big game changer in this entire equation. Storage actualizes the full value of solar. And let me explain why that's the case. Solar is intermittent. Solar, is often generated when you don't necessarily need it. And mm-hmm. the utilities are required to take anything we don't use when we're generating solar energy back onto the grid, whether they need it or not. Mm-hmm. So there's an inefficiency there that is solved by having storage, whether it's your EV car battery, whether it's a battery in your home or it's grid scale for a business or an independent thing. Because of that, we can store the energy and feed it back to the grid when it's needed. We can knock down those peaks in summer and winter when usage is the highest because we'll have the storage backup. I believe in a period of years, it's going to basically change the landscape. And even the utilities are going to want to get into grid scale storage because it really helps them hedge bets and make sure sufficient energy is available without building out a lot more infrastructure. So, and that was the critical change, and I got to thank the Green Bank for some of their ideas on that. We're doing a pilot program so those who already have solar can get storage, and we'll see how that adds value. But also importantly, I mentioned these budget targets that we have to adhere to. Yeah. Solar plus storage in combination is exempted from the target. So we will encourage the one thing that's really going to be a game changer in the longer term. There were other sections of the bill as well, dealing with plug-in solar, which is a very popular topic, agrivoltaics, a number of other things involved as well. But the main features were to make sure that we sustained these solar incentives, which were due to start expiring next year, that we prioritize storage as the big difference maker going forward.
1: So is this aimed, we're chatting with Jonathan Steinberg, is this bill aimed at a homeowner like myself who doesn't have solar power?
0: Yes. I mean, that's our residential solar program, which has been wildly successful with thousands of projects across the state. And obviously, every time some homeowner does solar, they're accessing less energy off the grid. They're actually mm-hmm. reducing our demand. Right. Our load factors are actually improved. So even though one home may not seem like a lot in the scheme of things, in the aggregate, yeah, it moves the needle. And people are really eager to take control over their energy bills. They want agency over that. Solar is the way to get that done. And our residential program will continue. And if you do solar plus storage, which a lot of these companies are now offering as a combination, it's even better for you.
1: So is the solar plus storage, does it require hardware to be attached to the house? Or it's like...
0: Yeah, all this is going to require a qualified electrician. The building departments are going to have to review it. The utilities are going to have to review it. It's a process.
1: I see.
0: But more and more people are doing it. And most of the municipalities, and we actually had a section on this as well, our goal is to help streamline the process so there's predictability for both the homeowners and for the developers on how much it should cost and what it should take. So we had a section of the bill which it takes advantage of a federal Department of Energy new application for streamlining permitting of solar at the municipal level.
1: I see.
0: We're doing everything in our power to make it easier for people to make that decision and to get some benefit from solar. And, you know, everything costs money. But the one great thing about solar is once you got it installed, the cost of generation is nothing. I mean, free is my favorite price point. So,

0: So is there a tax?
1: Is there
0: an investment tax credit? Is there a break to make this investment into solar if you have a home?
1: That's what these incentives are all about. I mean, the big difference, unfortunately, is that thanks to Donald Trump, the federal credits have expired.
0: I see.
1: And there was a real flurry of activity at the end of last year to make sure we got in under the federal credit. But now that's not available. Uh-huh. And it makes the math harder for both homeowners and for developers to make it all work out.
0: I see.
1: You know, part of my goal to make sure this bill passed was to make sure the whole industry is still around when we hopefully get beyond Donald Trump and maybe we have more enlightened policies with regard to renewable energy going forward. So, you know, our goal is to set the stage so when the feds come to their senses, we can really jumpstart this and no longer be as dependent on fossil fuels to make sure that we have reliable energy sources.
0: Is the website that the Connecticut state government that they have, does it explain what these incentives are in an easy way for people so they can see what they're getting into?
1: I think they do a fairly good job. You know, when you talk energy policy, Lisa, as you know, it gets kind of complicated very fast.
0: It does, yeah.
1: But you know, they made their best faith effort, and there are resources available that to help you work your way through it.
0: Hey, by the way, Jonathan Steinberg, it's no secret that you were very much involved in the Marissa Gillette situation, and I was wondering, we have this gentleman, Thomas Wheel, who's the new chair, who I don't know. I haven't met him yet. I hope he'll come on the show. David.
1: You should get him on. He's a really good guy.
0: Good, good. David Arconti is there, who I understand is a former legislator.
1: He was my predecessor as House Chair of the Energy and Technology Committee.
0: Okay. So are you...
1: He passed the original solar bills six years ago.
0: So are you confident that PURA going forward is still going to be a watchdog on behalf of the consumer? What are you thinking about in terms of that?
1: Well, as you and I know, Lisa, as well as many of your listeners, Marissa Gillette was pretty special. There's not going to be anybody like her again. And in fact, the way she was treated, we can get into that some other time, was such that probably nobody will dare be as courageous and bold as she was. So we're in a different place now. The utilities really kind of are running rampant at this point, and people are beginning to look at their profits and saying, why are we letting them do this? But in Connecticut, they really pushed everybody else around. The new constituted PURA, which is now five members versus three, is a very different animal than it was before. We have different levels of expertise. It's a little less political, even though there are two former legislators on there, the other being Holly Cheesman, who I respect as a former colleague. They're still feeling their way. You know, you may recall there was some real controversy over the Aquarian sale by Eversource.
0: Yes, of course.
1: It was kind of head scratching to figure out what they were thinking sometimes, but it's really yet to be determined, you know, test their mettle. They've got Eversource coming in for the first rate case in over 8 years this year. And that's going to be a huge test of their resolve to hold the utility accountable and defend ratepayers. So we'll see what happens. You know, I will say that, I'm depending heavily on them. We give PURA tremendous discretion in the solar bill to promulgate the rules and to administer the program. So I'm counting on them to have the ability and the resolve to make sure this thing works. So we should all be paying attention to how PURA does in the near term.
0: Jonathan, we've got a caller on, Jeff from Westport, who wants to ask a question. Jeff, go ahead, please. Hello and good morning.
2: It's a great Monday morning. Jonathan, I have just one question for you. Do you have any, and this is just a question, do you have any money invested in any of these solar companies?
0: By the way, isn't it Tuesday?
2: Championing
0: it is for? Tuesday, right?
2: Oh, yeah, it is Tuesday. Well, happy Tuesday.
0: Thank you.
2: Wow.
0: Okay, good. No, I just want to make clear myself.
1: We're moving along, Jeff.
2: Absolutely not.
1: You know, that would be a direct conflict. You know, there are times as a legislator when you help people where you realize that if you're on the other side of things, you could be making money on this, connecting people.
2: Yeah.
1: That's unethical.
2: Well, good for you.
1: It would never happen.
2: I am a defender
1: of the solar industry because they do good work, not because I have any personal interest.
2: All right. So the only reason I ask that is because everybody who's pro-solar, you know, talks about how great it is and stuff like that. But what people don't understand also is that solar is good for 10 years. Your solar panels that you put on your house and the companies that say, oh, we'll put it on for free and we'll give you a 10-year warranty. The reason they give you a 10-year warranty And she goes, by the end of 10 years that you've been paying for those panels, they are dead. After the first
1: That's
2: year...
1: That's just not true, Jeff. What you're saying to the people on this call is inaccurate. Most panels last much longer than the 20 years for which they're warranted. It's not usually the panels that are the problem. It's the inverters that sometimes go out. But the panels these days, I think you're thinking about a different time frame. Technology has moved so far beyond what you described. So I think you're a little out of date.
0: Okay. Thank you very much, Jeff. Thank you. I'm looking online for AI for what it's worth. It says solar panels typically last 25 to 30 years. They don't abruptly stop working. Their energy production slowly decreases over time. So that's interesting. It's called the degradation
1: rate. That's true. I had my first set of solar panels for 13 years, and I saw about a 10% decline over that time.
0: Yeah, interesting. And what happens when you do have to do new ones? Do you have to, like, redo your whole roof again? Like, what's it like when you have to swap
1: them
0: out?
1: No, usually the brackets they put on, the whole of things do not destroy your roof. I had to redo my panels because my inverters died after 13 years, and they were so ancient they couldn't be replaced.
0: Okay.
1: And I put up a bigger array because I now have heat pumps, and I therefore use only electricity in the house. And they were able to take down the old panels and put up a whole new array without any issues with the roof.
0: So, Jonathan, if you have this at home, has this solar substantially reduced your energy bill, your utility bill yourself?
1: When I had my smaller array, I figured I was saving roughly $3,000 a year. I think I'll be saving maybe 50% more than that going forward. The idea is I want to make sure that 75-80% of my usage is covered by solar. It's significant savings. I have no oil tank. I have the heat pumps. So, I don't need any other system.
0: You have no oil tank anymore? That's it?
1: No, it's gone.
0: Oil?
1: Took it out.
0: You know what? Off air, I got to ask you about this because I'd like to know what the capital investment is. My husband has this thing after being in the house 35 years. I don't want to spend more money on the house. But actually, I do. So we have this back and forth. I would like to go to solar myself. So we'll have to talk.
1: You feel good about yourself when you do it, and especially when you get your electric bill.
0: I'm sure that could be exactly because sometimes we're paying $700 a month in the summer now for AC. It's crazy. I don't even want to think about that.
1: Unfortunately, with climate change, which is real, by the way, the peaks in both summer and winter are going to be more intense. We're going to have twin peaks in Connecticut.
0: Summer and winter, it's 90 degrees and it's the middle of May. 90 degrees today. What kind of crazy day is that? That's insane.
1: Actually, it's not the temperature, it's the variability, it's the intensity, the extreme weather.
0: Right.
1: That's harder and harder for us to adapt to.
0: Right. Jonathan Steinberg, thanks so much for your service to the community, for Westport, for Connecticut. We'll have you back on again, but thanks for telling us about the solar bill and your advocacy.
1: Well, thank you for having me on. I am proud of it. I don't believe in legacies, but this is something that I feel good that on my way out the door, I was looking out for Connecticut ratepayers going forward.
0: Jonathan Steinberg on The Lisa Wexler Show. We'll be back.
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0: You know, it's the year of transformation. In the Chinese New Year, it's the year of the, what is it, the red... Oh, come on, come on, come on. It's a very important year. Hold on. Year of the red. It's the year of the fire horse, the year of the red horse. And it's the year of transformation, big time. And I feel it. Do you feel it, by the way? Do you feel that 2026 is a year of transformation? I don't just mean in my own personal life, which I hope doesn't transform that much because I kind of like my life. But that doesn't mean I'm complacent about it. It just means that I like it. I don't want it to transform into a negative way. I want it to just keep getting better. But I feel that for a lot of people around me, that I'm getting a lot of questions and just interaction. And there's just a lot of things going on. My son-in-law's on fire. He and my sister came up with this idea. I'm not going to say what it is, but it's a transformative idea. He came up with this idea. He's very busy writing code. He thinks he can do it all by himself. He's a genius. I went to see them last night because I wanted to see Abby. Because here's the thing. My mother used to do this all the time and then cry. She always, and she still does it. When I leave the house in Boca, how many weeks until I see you again? And it used to be, let's say, days or weeks or months. Now it's weeks. And I tell her exactly when I'm coming back. And so we have the time that she can look forward to seeing me. I've started doing that with Abby. Because when you're little, the time that you've been on this earth, the percentage of time is proportionally greater. So if you're only two and you haven't seen your yama in a whole month, that's one out of 24 months of the time that you've been on this earth. And we all know the growth and change that goes on with little ones and infants and kids. I could be erased from her memory. I cannot take that bonding for granted, as we know. So I count the days. And we spent 3 or 4 good days together in Nashville last weekend. But then the whole week went by and I was in Boca and I didn't see her. So yesterday I got on a train and I got to tell you about interminable trains. I made a 4:25 train. It was a 90-minute train from Westport. The guy sitting next to me was from Fairfield. He said it was 110 minutes. I mean, we're talking 2 hours on a train to come from this part of Fairfield County to get to Manhattan should be 60 minutes. Tom said to me it was faster to get to Philadelphia from New York. He's right. Philadelphia is an hour and 15 minutes from Midtown Manhattan. And Westport, Connecticut is the longer. Westport was 88 minutes last night. Anyway, I made it. I took the train. The subway was fast. Subway was fabulous fast. Got out of the subway, walked a few blocks and was there. I was there by 6:15 and we did a dance party. Three of us. And we did dinner and we went up on the roof and we looked at some pansies and flowers and bamboo stalks and some planes. No birds. Didn't see any birds. We're on the 13th floor. Then we came back down and did a bath, which she calls a pool because she's gotten a little afraid of the word bath. Something happened. We're not sure what. But now she calls it a pool. It's fine. And then she went to bed and, you know, I tucked her in. I laid down with her. We did a story, George and Martha. Great. Hippo. Great. By James Marshall. Then we sang some songs, and then she nodded off, and I kind of nodded off with her for a little bit. She didn't really like Michael, Row Your Boat Ashore. She liked Row, Row, Row Your Boat, and of course, the ever-present Edelweiss. And I went through my Music Man repertoire of Good Night, My Someone, but it's Good Night, My Abby, and There Were Bells on the Hill. Anyway, you know, I'm basically a walking songbook. So we had a good time. Why am I telling you this? I don't remember any longer. I'm so immersed in talking about Abby. Oh, I know why. Because after dinner, after she went to bed, I came back out in the living room. And Joanna and Yotam are cooking with gas. Yotam and Jill were together in Nashville, and they started to explore. And Jill is amazing. Jill, her brain is on fire. And she was probing and probing and probing and probing and moving and moving and moving with strategy. And anyway, the whole family is involved now. But Yotam is writing computer code by himself because he feels that he can literally create code to solve a very big problem in energy, in energy. And the reason I asked Jonathan Steinberg about hardware versus software is because it's a really big, important question. There are problems that need to be solved with machinery and hardware. And apparently there are other problems that can be solved by writing code and apps and things like that. So I'm not free to discuss it with you yet. I don't mean to be completely circumspect, but the reason I'm telling you this is because I think that this is a year of transformation. I really do. Terry, you want to come on about for about, ooh, I think we're running up against the clock. Terry, stay on the line with us. You want to talk about solar? We'll do that after the top of the hour. We've got news, weather, and traffic at the top of the hour. Lots more stories you may have missed and news you may have missed. A conversation with the best-selling author about an extraordinary chapter in his family where she discovered hundreds and hundreds of letters from a POW and why it's so fascinating to hear about them right now as history comes alive. We'll be right back with more of the Lisa Wexler Show. Stay tuned and keep cool.

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1: From ABC News, I'm Sherry Preston. Reaction continues to come in to the nearly $1.7 billion fund set up in exchange for President Trump dropping his $10 billion lawsuit against the IRS. ABC Chief Washington correspondent Jonathan Carl has more.
2: The top lawyer for the Treasury Department abruptly resigned within hours of this agreement being announced. He is Brian Morrissey, and ABC News has learned that Morrissey expressed concerns about the terms of this agreement before resigning. Democrats, meanwhile, are saying that this is corrupt, possibly illegal, an effort to take taxpayer money and to give it to supporters of the president.
1: The acting attorney general, Todd Blanche, President Trump's former personal attorney, is being questioned about it this morning on Capitol Hill. At the White House today, the president walked around the construction site of the new ballroom for which congressional Republicans are trying to appropriate $1 billion for security.
3: This is all my money and donors' money. This is tax-free. That's how everyone's talking about. They're going to give money. They're going to give money. The money they're going to give is really for the security of that and the whole White House premises. And I guess you probably need that nowadays.
1: The investigation continues in San Diego into the mosque shooting that left three people, including a security guard, dead. ABC's Trevor Ault is there.
4: Still a very large police presence out here all over this neighborhood this morning, including one patrol officer who we just saw walking through the playground here at the Islamic Center. As we're learning about a warning phone call made by one of the suspect's mothers, concerned about what he might do and how this could have been even worse if not for the actions of the security guard who died protecting the people inside the Islamic Center.
1: Police say the two teenage suspects took their own lives after the shooting. Russian President Vladimir Putin traveling to Beijing just days after President Trump's meeting with Chinese leader Xi Jinping. This is ABC News.
5: 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That ticket? That was nothing. 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
1: An American doctor, his wife, and their children are now being treated in Germany after he tested positive for that rare strain of Ebola for which there's no treatment. Dr. Stephanie Widmer with the ABC News Medical Unit says it starts as something like the flu.
8: What can happen is that from these flu-like symptoms, it can progress to multi-system organ failure, bizarre bleeding, and shock and death.
1: More than 130 deaths so far from this strain of Ebola and more than 500 infections. Social media videos of alligators sauntering through the streets of some coastal Texas cities are not AI generated. They're real, says ABC's Jim Ryan.
9: Online videos show gators, some up to 8 feet long, wandering through residential streets and front yards. Not surprisingly,
10: it's a concern.
9: Lauren Moyer lives in Siena, south of Houston, a master planned community dotted with lakes, ponds, and alligators.
10: Usually, we're seeing possums or snakes, but no, an alligator is very scary.
9: Reptile experts advise anyone who sees an alligator to leave it alone. Jim Ryan, ABC News.
1: Those experts also say the reason they're wandering is it's alligator mating season. Tennis great Billie Jean King celebrating another victory this week. She earned her bachelor's degree 65 years after she first took classes. The 82-year-old received her art history degree from Cal State Los Angeles on Monday. She walked across the stage in her cap and gown and blue sneakers. Sherry Preston, ABC News.
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12: 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This morning, Governor Lamont is holding a bill signing ceremony in Hartford for Public Act 2642, eliminating previously enacted restrictions in state law that limited which voters were allowed to vote in Connecticut elections and primaries with absentee ballots. With this change, all qualified voters in the state will now have the option of accessing absentee ballots to vote in all elections and primaries. Modifying the law is the result of the approval of Connecticut voters of a constitutional amendment that appeared as a ballot question in the November 5th, 2024 election. And the Connecticut Board of Regents Chair Marty Guay is resigning amid an investigation into possible wrongdoing. It comes while an investigation into former interim chancellor John Maduko is ongoing. The woman who made claims against Maduko said she would have come forward earlier, but Guay had told her he had fired someone for making a sexual harassment complaint in the past. Guay said he's confident the independent review process will be conducted thoroughly and transparently. For the Voice of Connecticut, WICC, I'm John Kamal.
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13: Partly sunny and hot through this afternoon with a high of 90. Partly cloudy and mild overnight near 70. Afternoon showers and thunderstorms tomorrow, is still hot with a high of 90. I'm meteorologist Paul Piorek on WICC.
0: Attorney, advocate, author, public speaker, The Lisa Wexler Show. 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
14: And welcome back to The Lisa Wexler Show, 203-333-9422. At 11:30, we're going to chat with an author who is going to be telling us, her name is Jan Crestandi, about an extraordinary chapter in her own family that became a bestseller. It's called The Navigator's Letter. I think you're going to love it. 203-333-9422. All right, we got a lot more to talk about, but let's go to the calls first. Terry from Monroe. Hi, Terry from Monroe. What's on your mind today? Hola, good morning.
15: Hi, Lisa. Hi. So I've had solar for about 9 years now.
14: Okay.
15: And this is exactly what, you know, and I've told many, many people, okay? I think you would love my electric bill. My electric bill says no payment due.
14: Oh, my God. Really?
15: That's right. Would you like that? Every
14: yeah,
15: month,
14: I love that.
15: No payment due.
14: What
15: okay?
14: did you do? Tell now, me what you did, Terry.
15: Now, this is exactly what I'm going to tell you everybody else to do, okay? I had 31 panels put in. Okay, and they'll tell you, you know, is that you figure out what your average electric bill is for the past 3 years, and they figure out how many panels you're going to need. Okay, first of all, never, ever, ever lease. Never lease, no matter which company you're going with. Everybody who I know who have leased was sorry. You buy the system. Okay. I had my whole system put in, and you know how much I put out?
14: No.
15: Not one penny.
14: Why?
15: Not one penny.
14: Why?
15: Okay.
14: Why?
15: Because
14: why
15: at that point, this is exactly what I'm going to tell you. Okay, between federal and state rebates and refunds and stuff like that. Okay. I had, when I was all done, I only had to finance $17,000 out of the $30,000.
14: Okay.
15: Okay. Now, out of the $30,000, after $17,000, I financed with the state of Connecticut with the time, which had 6% interest, so I took that. After I got my system up and going, I went to my credit union, and I got it for 4%, okay? My bill payment, my loan payment, was less than my electric bill. So my electric bill was averaging at that point $150 a month, okay? But my loan payment was $135. So it didn't cost me anything,
14: wow.
15: Okay?
14: Wow.
15: And now I've paid off my whole loan, because I had some little bit of extra money. So instead of waiting for the 15 years, mm-hmm. sure. I had a 15-year loan. I was able to take it. I would pay it off, okay? And absolutely right, these panels last forever. They do. I mean, not ever, but a very long time. And yes, it will be the inverter that will probably go, but I was able to maneuver and finagle and get a 15-year warranty. Now, I went with Sunlight Solar in New Haven, and I like them because they're local. They're not in California or someplace else. But I went and had like 4 or 5 estimates of people come out. I never go with the first person and do my research on it and stuff like that. And it couldn't be the best thing I've ever done next to marrying my husband.
14: Wow.
15: It was just fantastic.
14: And you're so educated about it. Look at you. Look at all the homework you did. Holy Toledo. It's
15: well,
14: impressive.
15: Yeah. And the thing is that like if my brother got leased, he was sorry. My son-in-law got leased. They were sorry. Okay. Everybody who I've known who have done lease with the companies, don't do it. Okay. They'll tell you from where your location, whether it's worth your while. They put a monitor on top of your house, and they'll tell you how much you can get sun and stuff like that. I was fortunate that I had full sunlight, okay? So, but I'm telling you, it's one of the best things I've ever done in my life, but don't go with the leases. Do your research, call up at least 4 or 5 places, have them come out, give you estimates, see what the rebates are right now. I was very, blessed to find out that, at that point, 9 years ago,
14: there
15: was a lot of rebate.
14: Well, the federal apparently is gone, but the state is robust. So we'll have to see.
15: Okay.
14: Yeah. Wow.
15: Yeah.
14: This is great. Thank you very much. And you get the 4 or 5 people, what, from looking online to see who's a solar company? How do you even know who to ask?
15: Oh, just go online and find something. You sign up, who you can buy from.
14: Yeah, buy.
15: Yeah,
14: okay.
15: Yeah, just say who you can buy from.
14: Okay.
15: Exactly. Because
14: and do you not have any oil tank anymore in your house? Like nothing? It's all gone?
15: Oil? No. Yeah. No. This. I'm just talking about my electric bill.
14: Because Jonathan had said he no longer has any. He doesn't have oil heat. He doesn't have anything. So you're just doing electric. So you still have for heat. You still have a different way of sourcing your heat. Is
15: correct.
14: That right?
15: Okay, correct. Yeah, I have oil heat. No, I have oil heat. This was my electric,
14: Got it.
15: Yeah.
14: Got it.
15: Right.
14: Wonderful.
15: But,
14: thank you, Terry.
15: When I see people with these hundreds of dollars,
14: we do.
15: And I show them my bill, payment due.
14: No payment due. Amazing. And it's how many years
15: right.
14: now?
15: 9
14: years?
15: You know something?
14: Yeah.
15: Even in wintertime, if we've had, thank God, we've had enough sun in wintertime, even though it's been, but one is winter, I had to pay because it wasn't enough solar made, and I had to pay $27 one month.
14: Wow.
15: And that was the only time that it didn't make, enough solar.
14: My husband would be so happy to see that. Okay. Thank you, Terry. We're going to look into it ourselves. You're a doll. Thank you for
15: God
14: calling.
15: Bless.
14: Thank you. 203-333-9422 is our number. You can call me at 203-333-9422. I mean, the truth is, I think when young people buy our houses, they're going to want to know, do we have geothermal? Do we have solar? What have we done? Because energy costs aren't going anywhere but up. I don't see them coming down. Unless everybody else gets on the solar grid and it defrays the cost and maybe it comes down for everybody. But if that happens at all, that's going to be a long time. 203-333-9422. Okay. I want to play, speaking of our environment and what's happening here, I want to play clip 3. This is Lee Zeldin. Lee Zeldin is the head of our Environmental Protection Agency. He's a former New York congressman who actually briefly wanted to run for governor, but then withdrew. And the Trump administration gave him the plum job of being head of the EPA, where he's been accused of basically being in the pocket of a lot of fossil fuel industries. So, Chris, can we play clip 3? Because this is more news about PFAS, F as in Frank, and I want to talk a little bit about this.
16: We're going to follow the law, follow the science, give water system standards they can actually build their compliance programs around. And as I mentioned earlier, tackle PFAS not just at the tap, but across its full life cycle.
14: Well, this is in the context yesterday that the Trump administration announced plans to roll back federal drinking water standards for PFA chemicals. The Biden administration had created limits for six types of PFAs, known as forever chemicals. But under the new rules proposed by this EPA, enforcement will pare down to two types of chemicals, and the agency will give water utilities more time to comply. The EPA Administrator Lee Zeldin says the administration is going about this the right way. If you've studied PFA chemicals, you know they are man-made chemicals. They break down very slowly. They often stay in water, soil, and the human body. Firefighters have been fighting for a long time to make sure that they're not exposed to them in the foam and even in their own uniforms. The PFAs seem to be everywhere. They seem to be found more and more in our drinking water. And, you know, cancer's not going away. I mean, if it goes away, it's because we're fighting it after it's emerged. But the incidence of cancer has not stopped. And many people believe that the reason we're getting cancers is very often because of environmental contaminants. So I just wanted to keep you up to date on this. And speaking of which, I needed to tell you something because this is wild. I saw this the other day. There was a consumer study about the PFAs and about the about. Let me just find this out. I really wanted to talk about this. The water quality of plastic bottles, plastic bottled water. There was a big survey that was done, and a lot of the recent studies have shown that some of the brands that you might buy your water from, like Kirkland, for example, at Costco, I'm going to just show you, was very, very troubling. Very, very troubling. Let me see if I can find this here. Bottled water is facing scrutiny due to the leaching of micro nanoplastics and contaminants. And there have been a lot of recent class action lawsuits challenging deceptive marketing. Let me just see here if I can find to you. Regulatory updates. It's not right in front of me. I want to find the one. Let's see. Okay, listen to this. Something called the Revelator. Dangerous drinking. Is bottled water really safer than tap water? It was published on May 18th. The global annual production of plastics rose to 400 million metric tons in 2022. It's projected to double by 2050. And a whopping 88% of Americans say they consume bottled water. We drank an estimated 16.4 billion gallons of it, with a shocking average of about 340 individual bottles per person per year, with a cost reaching over $50 billion. But recent research from Concordia University in Canada shows that people who drink bottled water ingest up to 90,000 more microparticles of plastic a year than those who drink tap water. And more concerning is another study that found higher amounts of nanoparticles in water bottles than previously reported. An ever-growing body of research shows that exposure to these particles affects our immune systems, causes reproductive issues, impairs cognitive function, and increases cancer risk. I wanted you to be aware of this because there has also been a recent study on the specifics of individual bottled waters, which are not all the same. Some of the bottled waters, believe it or not, contain healthier water than others. I saw, for example, that Fiji water was one of the worst. And even though, ironically, 25 to 45% of bottled water is simply municipal tap water repackaged and marked up in price. For example, Dasani and Aquafina are filtered tap water. Some brands like Smartwater promote that they use distillation to purify their water, but that process uses a lot of energy. Anyway, the bottom line is if you think your tap water is relatively safe, you should be drinking it, if only to rid yourself of the tiny microparticles of plastic that are leaching in from the bottle itself. Very important. 203-333-9422. We'll be right back.
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14: And welcome back to the show. In a few minutes, we're going to tackle a really interesting chapter in history. 203-333-9422, World War II and a family. Let's go to Paul from Milford. Hi, Paul. What's on your mind today? Good morning.
26: Good morning, Lisa. We've talked before. I want to give just a little educational information about what Jonathan was talking about.
14: Sure.
26: Related to the oil tank. It wasn't solar that he was mentioning at that time. If you roll the tape back, you'll find out he mentioned heat pump.
14: Yes, exactly. I got confused. That's right. You're right.
26: Yeah. When you go to heat pumps, you eliminate the use of a fossil fuel. So that was what he was referring about. What I'd like to talk to him about is what the ROI looks like. And I think your husband would like to talk to him about that, too. One of the callers before mentioned that she purchased instead of leased, which is probably the right thing to do. But, again, you need to look at the ROI based on the 20-year life expectancy. The other thing that a lot of people in our age...
14: By the way, Paul, life expectancy of us or the equipment? Yeah. Which one are you referring to?
26: I was just going to mention that to you. Life expectancy of us and or selling the home.
14: I know. But I keep telling Bill, forget about it, honey. I'm staying here forever. Too bad for you. I still want to do a capital investment. Also, Paul, I'll tell you, I really mean that. If and when we ever do sell the house, I really think the investment in better energy is going to pay off in the next person who may want to buy it. I do.
26: Just be careful. Just be careful on that. If you lease, the mortgage company will not issue they'll make you force it to a separate mortgage for the lease remainder.
14: Oh, we would never do that. We would never do that.
26: But I'm not saying you, but the buyer will be forced into another lease.
14: Good to know.
26: And that, I mean, another mortgage. And a lot of times they can't afford it.
14: Wow.
26: So
14: I hear what you're saying. In other words, the assignability of it makes it a debt that someone else has to assume.
26: That's correct. So make sure if you're going to make this investment that you want to look at it from an ROI with a purchase, not a lease.
14: Okay. Well, that's two people who say bye. Yes. Thank you, Paul. Thanks for the call. Appreciate it.
26: Have a great day, sweetie.
14: You too. 203-333-9422. You can call me at 203-333-9422. All right. I would be remiss, speaking of health and water, if I didn't tell you about this emergence of this Ebola virus, which is going berserk. The World Health Organization being very annoyed and upset that the emergence of this latest outbreak wasn't what they weren't told about it soon enough. And they're very concerned about the scale. Ebola raged for weeks in the Congo before anyone even raised the alarm about the outbreak. You know that Ebola comes from eating monkey meat. And that itself is something gross to contemplate. But then once it spread between people, it has nothing to do with monkeys anymore. And speaking of monkeys, there's a macaque monkey whose mom abandoned him or her. And it made all the rage with millions and millions of social media followers. And he's up in a zoo. Where is the zoo that he's in? Someplace, not in this country, Japan. And some idiots, and they really need to be described as idiots, one of them put a huge yellow emoji thing on his head, like a Halloween thing. And he jumped into the enclosure and he had his pal film it because everything in life has to be about social media. And, you know, thank God the monkey, it's a small monkey, a macaque. Thank God the monkey didn't attack this guy, because then what would have happened is the monkey would have been blamed and maybe punished or euthanized, God forbid, or something. I mean, what is wrong with people? Like, the animal's in an enclosure. The animal's apparently very shy, and the animal is feeling bad because he was abandoned by his parent. And, you know, primates have feelings, but they're not people. We know this. And they're animals, and they're wild animals. They're not even meant to be enclosed, but they're wild animals. And you jump into an enclosure, and then people are going to feel sorry for you. You're the idiot. You know, you put the animal's life at risk when you do something like that. It's just so annoying to me. It's so... Anyway, 203-333-9422. Apparently one American, at least one American that we know of, is fighting the Ebola virus, but they are not in America. The person is not in America. The person is still in Africa. Let's keep talking about solar with Joe from New Haven. Hi, Joe. Way into this, if you mind. Go ahead.
2: Yes. Someone there is calling up about solar, saying that how low the electrical bill is.
14: Mm-hmm.
2: What you got to find out, though, is how much does it cost them to lease those panels?
14: She told us. She didn't lease it. She bought it. And I wrote it down.
2: Oh, she bought it outright.
14: She said, she bought it outright. She said the total cost was $30,000, but there were $13,000 in subsidies. So her actual out-of-pocket was $17,000, which she financed over a period of years. And in any single month, the bill for the financing was less than her electric bill. So she considered it a win-win.
2: No, because a lot of times people, they lease it from the company, and they say my bill is only, what, $20, whatever. But they're paying, you know, however so much to lease it from the company.
14: Yeah, she said it was definitely not to do. In fact, that was the first thing she came on the air to say. Don't anybody lease. Anyone she knows that's leased has been unhappy with that.
2: And also make sure the roof is new, because you don't want to tear those things off. You need a roof on the roof.
14: You need a what on the roof?
2: Because it's going over your shingles and everything, if it's not new, you're going to have a problem down the road. You got to replace the roof with the shingles and everything.
14: Oh,
2: yeah. You have those panels in the way.
14: Well, Jonathan Steinberg talked about that. He said the brackets, and she said the brackets are such that you can swap out the panels.
2: I'm new. I mean, I'm not an expert at this, but it's like there's other hidden things we have to look into before you.
14: Yeah, it's a big capital investment. It is. And exactly. Some people won't do it because they think it's ugly. Some people think it's not so bad. But now that I've seen so many,
2: it just, you don't even give this Harley a second thought anymore.
14: That's right. I agree. Thanks, you know? Joe. Yeah, let's go. Who do we have, Chris? Greg from Westport. Hi, Greg from Westport. Welcome to the show. You want to weigh in on something also? Hi.
3: I do, yes. You know, I'm so glad you're having this conversation. It's so timely. And I installed solar on my home. And fortunately, you know, we're a two-car family. One of them's electric. The other's hybrid. And I drive the hybrid, and it's mostly local driving. So even though the battery only gets about 20-mile range, if I'm diligent, you know, with, you know, recharging every day, I rarely fill up with gas. And when you calculate the miles per gallon, it's, you know, can be in the 85 mile per hour. I mean, 85 miles per gallon range, you know, if I'm diligent, which just is, you know, blows my mind. But solar has been such a money saver for us. And, you know, I know that there's this pain point with, you know, heating oil, natural gas, and, you know, gas at the pump. And, you know, I'm glad we made the investment. We fortunately got in before the federal credit expired, but there's so many great resources that help you decide. And I agree with the prior caller about if you can swing it, absolutely purchase, you know, because the federal credits were removed, you know, leasing became more aggressively marketed. But, you know, if you're going to be in the house for 5-6 years, I think the payback is well worth it. And I realize there's complications if you're going to sell the house when you lease. But, you know, we're on what's called, like, and a grid edge with Eversource, which apparently goes down more quickly during storms or more easily. And so we signed up for this program, and I don't recall the name, but, you know, when we generate excess, it goes back into the grid, and they pay us a slight premium over the rates because we're in the grid edge. And then we fortunately had battery backup, and in the agreement, they can draw down some of the battery that we're not using and, you know, pay for that as well. So I think, you know, given volatility with, you know, the finite oil market, you know, we might be a powerhouse oil developing country, oil producing country, but, you know, it's a finite resource. The sun's an infinite resource, and it just,
14: and nobody can own it
3: makes
14: yet.
3: Sense.
14: That's right. That's
3: yeah.
14: Right.
3: Yeah.
14: It's interesting about the hybrid. Is your hybrid a plug-in hybrid? That's why you're able to do stuff
3: yes.
14: with the battery. Because I don't have a plug-in hybrid. My husband and I drive regular hybrids, and we get, I think, 40 miles or more a gallon at, you know, I mean, my little Hyundai Sonata hybrid, when I fill up the tank and it's only about 11 gallons, tells me I have close to 600 miles on the tank. And it's fantastic. But I don't have a plug-in hybrid. Maybe that'll be my next car. I'll figure that out.
3: Yeah, you know, they're great. I mean, when I first brought it back from the dealer, it's a Kia Sorento plug-in hybrid. And, you know, it came with a full tank of gas, but I had not really tapped into the gas and the mile per gallon, you know, reading, the odometer or whatever it's called, was at like 999 for a while. And I kept, you know, wondering, is there a glitch? But, you know, it hadn't calculated gas usage because I hadn't used it yet.
14: Amazing.
3: So,
14: yeah. It's great. It's great to bypass all that stuff and not have to pay as much for gasoline and not give so much money to the people that don't deserve it with their gold toilets in another part of the planet. It makes you feel good, frankly, Greg. It does. It does.
3: Yeah.
14: I mean, you're enriching these sheikdoms that basically most of them are very tyrannical towards their own people or historically have. I mean, and look how it's skewed and perverted politics in the world. Think about how different the world would be if Iran didn't control oil. They wouldn't be able to do what they do. They wouldn't have the money to, you know, do all this terrorism. These things have real life implications. They do.
3: Yeah. Yeah. I mean, it's the fossil fuel industry is, you know, it's a mega political industrial complex.
14: Correct. With huge tentacles.
3: Phenomenal power.
14: And we're still going to need petroleum. I mean, petroleum is still a very important oil, even if it isn't for gasoline. Will always be an important commodity. They use it to make asphalt. They use it in a million different plastics and a million different things. But it would be nice if the demand was a lot less, because gasoline is also a major contributor to pollution. And nobody wants that.
3: Yeah.
14: So it's all good to do what you're doing. It's all good.
3: Yeah. Thank you. I mean, at a macro level, I believe we ceded being the front runner in renewables with this change in policy, you know, anti-clean renewables. And I just saw the export skyrocket in the last quarter from China for like gigawatt solar panel exports. And it was a phenomenal jump. That could have been our commerce.
14: Yeah.
3: Our revenues, and it's not going away. I mean, it was really, to me, very short-sighted.
14: Thank you very much, Greg, for the call, and thanks for listening. Really good conversation,
3: and
14: please call again.
3: Thank you.
14: 203-333-9422. We're going to be right back with author Jan Krestandi about her bestseller, The Navigator's Letter. Stay tuned.
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2: Hola, bola. Welcome to the show today. 203-333-9422. Joining us now, Jan Crestandi, who in her life when she's not writing books is a litigation paralegal. And the book, The Navigator's Letter, is the true story of two World War II airmen, a doomed mission, and the woman who bound them together. Jan Dondi, welcome to the Lisa Wexler Show today. Hello. Hi.
3: Thank you. Thank you so much for having me.
2: Sure. I can hear a little bit of your Georgia accent. I understand you're living in Florida now, but you're a Georgia girl, huh?
3: I am. I was raised in Atlanta and happened to marry a Florida boy. So I'm still a Go Dogs girl, but not a Gator.
2: Okay. Well, we have Martha Zoller on our show every couple of weeks. She's pretty well known down in Georgia. I don't know if you know Martha, but I heard the Georgia. I may pass on your information to her in case she wants you on her show. But she's a
3: Oh, that would be awesome.
2: So, so Jan, who was Polly and how was she related to you?
3: So Polly was, I have three main characters, the two men, John B. and Bob. And Polly is John B.'s youngest sister and Bob's crush.
2: And how is Polly related to you?
3: And Polly is my mother.
2: So this is your uncle, right?
3: It's my mother's brother, John B., mm-hmm. and my father, Bob, and my mother, Polly.
2: Oh, it's a crush, but he became your dad.
3: Well, yeah, I guess I can say that.
2: Well, what do you mean? What do you mean?
3: Well, I'd love for the readers to learn that.
2: Oh, I see what you mean. I get it. Yeah, but it's confusing. That's why I'm asking you right away, because you describe him as your father, and then you say it's unrequited. So it is a little bit confusing. You know what I'm saying?
3: It is like, a little bit confusing.
2: It is a little bit confusing. Yeah. Okay. In other words, it has a happy ending, because here you are. People love a happy ending. They love it.
3: That's absolutely.
2: So The Navigator's Letter. So you've got this relationship, this dynamic, friends, and a romance in the offing. And how was it that your uncle and your dad were both in World War II? In what capacity?
3: So both of them were B-24 navigators. They were assigned to the European theater. My uncle, or John B., was part of the 8th Air Force out of England. Bob was part of the 15th Air Force out of Italy. But they both flew missions to Ploesti, which was Hitler's primary fuel source.
2: Yeah, tell us about that, because I was thinking it's kind of timely in that right now we've got this war against Iran and the whole world is looking at the fuel source as an enemy.
3: Interesting,
2: right?
3: Interesting that you say timely. Don Miller, who wrote Masters of the Air, said my book was timely, and right before when I was listening to your talk, you talked about how oil, it's always about the oil.
2: Right.
3: It seems like war is always about the oil. And victory in World War II depended on that one critical element, oil. And the Allies decided to take on Hitler's oil fields at Ploesti because they provided a third of the oil to the Nazi war machine. So the original mission, Tidal Wave, was a zero-altitude mission where the planes came in to the target at 50 to 150 feet off the ground, which is an amazing feat just to fly a bomber that low, much less carrying a full fuel and full load of bombs. 165 bombers made it to the target. They lost 54 of those bombers in this one raid, and over 500 men were also lost, including John B., who went missing in action for quite a long time. It wasn't till months later that the 15th Air Force regrouped, and Bob was assigned to the 15th Air Force, and he had his mission to Ploesti, which before going, he knew that John B. was missing. He had done everything he could to try to find what happened to him. And unfortunately, Bob's plane was shot down, and he went missing in action for a time. But he became a POW, and he was part of Operation Reunion, which was a humanitarian mission. As the Romanian political system was in flux, and the Russians were coming into Bucharest. They needed to get

0: the POWs out of town quickly. So they had the Tuskegee Airmen flying guard over a three-day repatriation of some 1,200 POWs.
1: Unbelievable. And Ploiești is in Romania, in case you don't know, and there's certainly no way I would have known that. And Romania, where were they in terms of their alliance as a country, in terms of Hitler and Stalin? Where were they?
0: So they sided with Hitler. The prime minister sided with Hitler, and they used a lot of Romanians to fight the Soviets. The Soviets were sort of our allies at the time, but we didn't trust them.
1: Yes,
0: but,
1: exactly. Right.
0: They were our allies at the time. At some point, August 31st, 1943, the king of Romania, he didn't like the prime minister, and he decided that he was tired of losing all these men on the front, Romanians on the front, so he decided to change sides. When that happened, the country was in flux. The Russians were coming in. The Germans were really mad, so they were doing a reprisal bombing, and they had to figure out how to get these POWs out, which is why they came up with Operation Reunion. And they had to have fighter support, so they used the Tuskegee Airmen to guard the airfield that these planes were landing to pick up these POWs.
1: What a story. You know, I was reading, you know, there's so much of World War II that is still a surprise. It's like you think you know everything that there is to know, especially if you're, I mean, I'm of age, I'm in my 60s. I read books like Children of the Resistance before I went to bed at night. I read William Shearer's The Rise and Fall of the Third Reich. I mean, these were my library books. I read all these books. I imbibed as much as I can. Plus, as a Jewish person, the Holocaust was intimately close to me, with me knowing many people whose grandparents had numbers on their wrists. And yet, I didn't know anything about this chapter. The fact that Eisenhower, you know, had to make a decision as a four-star general to sacrifice, to knowingly sacrifice the best and bravest American lives in order to do this mission. Tell us a little bit about that decision altogether. That was stunning to me, Jan.
0: So the powers that be decided it would be a surprise attack. The first real raid over Ploiești would be a surprise attack if they could come in at low level. They had radio silence, so they couldn't talk between planes if something went wrong. What happened on this particular mission, there were five groups. Three experienced groups from England, the 8th Air Force, were loaned to the 9th Air Force to do this mission. There were two groups from the 9th Air Force, so we've got five groups that take off from Benghazi, Libya. They head north, they get over the Albanian mountains, and then they drop down to under 200 feet, which is really difficult to fly a heavy bomber fully loaded with bombs and fuel. As they got to the first initial point, they call it the IP, the lead group from the 9th Air Force made a wrong turn toward Bucharest, not Ploiești. John B.'s group followed them on the turn because they were flying in formation and they had to follow the front group. As soon as they made the turn, his group figured out that they were making the wrong turn, that Bucharest was to the north, or Ploiești was to the north. So they made a northern turn. John B.'s group went into the roughest or fiercest fortifications in Europe. They were flying a gauntlet of anti-aircraft fire where they could actually see the Germans shooting at them. I mean, they're at 50 to 150 feet above the ground. They could see their faces, and these guys were shooting from the ground at point-blank range. So it was really a pretty easy target to hit.
1: Oh, my God.
0: And the remaining three groups were still on target. They had dropped back probably 60 miles, so they didn't know about the wrong turn that these two groups had made, and they were to come in from the northern sector. So as John B.'s group is coming the south, he was driving north, the other three groups are driving south. They're crossing each other, dropping bombs. There's fires from the refineries. There's black smoke. It's actually absolutely chaos, and that's why they lost so many planes, and half of John B.'s group were lost as a result of this mission.
1: But even if they hadn't made the mistake, Jan, we're chatting with Jan Crestani, the Navigator's Letter, the generals knew that it was somewhat of a suicide mission they were sending their men on. They knew that.
0: Absolutely. They knew, I mean, without radio silence at low altitude, and they hadn't done reconnaissance. That was probably the biggest thing. They didn't know how fortified Ploesti was. So they had no clue that these guys were entering. They had haystacks that would open up with machine guns. They had machine guns on water towers. They had barrage balloons. They had, and then they had enemy fighters that on their way out of Ploesti, the enemy fighters who were flying at twice the speed, and they were shooting with 20 millimeter cannons, and they were shooting to kill on these bombers. If a, you know, the if the bullets went through the bombers, it would cause a fire. And so the guys were not only fighting the enemy, they were fighting fires on board in hopes that they could make it back. And this trip was a 2,400-mile round-trip mission, and it was beyond the limits of the B-24. They retrofitted the B-24s with extra gas tanks, but it was still on the edge. Many of them that actually survived it would land in Turkey or, you know, other allied countries that they could land. It was a crazy thing.
1: It really was, and I guess you found out a lot about your family and a lot about the love for your mother in all of this. There are beautiful pictures in the book. You know, you look at these black and white photos. The men were so handsome. It's the whole thing, you know.
0: It's a tragedy. I mean, it's a tragedy. War is a tragedy. They were going in there for the right reasons. They wanted to knock out Hitler completely. Hitler was, as you well know, a terrible, terrible guy, and they had to shorten the war as best they could, and the best way to do it was to take out the oil fields because they produced so much high octane fuel for the Luftwaffe. So they needed to get the Luftwaffe grounded, and so they used these young men. I will tell you, these commanders are 50-year-old guys, and they could send these young men. How they could do that, I don't know, but and these young men were expendable. They could replace them with more. They were training more in America to come over.
1: You know what, Janice, as I'm listening to you, I was thinking about that movie. Remember the movie They Were Expendable with Robert Montgomery and John Wayne? It was one of the most devastating movies ever to come out of Hollywood. Have you ever seen it?
0: You know what? I think I have a long time ago, and yeah. You're absolutely right. That's how they looked at themselves.
1: That's how they looked at
0: It was only a matter of luck that those guys came back.
1: That's right.
0: The B-24 was actually built to withstand 25 missions, and then it would have to be worked over. Many of these in England, the 8th Air Force, if you made it to 8 missions, you were lucky. After 25 missions, they would send you home for a break, and then you would come back. And John B. was on his 25th mission. He would have been going home right afterwards.
1: Wow.
0: Bob was on his 20th mission, and they had upped their limit from 25 to 35 and up to 50. So you can imagine they knew they were going to be statistics, that, you know, it was just luck that they weren't hit or were hit.
1: I know, because I mean, our former president, may he rest in peace, George H.W. Bush, he flew 58 combat missions as a Navy torpedo bomber pilot. 58
0: Which
1: times
0: was
1: he left and he
0: incredible.
1: Came back. Unbelievable.
0: Like, that
1: unbelievable.
0: Is unbelievable. Knowing what the statistics are out of the 8th Air Force, yeah,
1: right?
0: 58 is incredible.
1: Incredible. Well, Jan Crespondi, congratulations on the success of your book. It's called The Navigator's Letter. It's the true story. It's a lot of love. We didn't get into a lot of the love, but you will when you read the book, and a lot of history that you never heard before. And it resonates because, you know, the human condition is such it doesn't seem like we wantonly abandon our military now to suicide missions, but
0: I think what's important about telling these stories is you've got to tell the stories or war becomes abstract, mm-hmm. and we lose the true cost, the human cost of war.
1: Mm-hmm. Thank you very much for joining us, Jan Crespondi, the book, The Navigator's Letter, on the Lisa Wexler Show. Pleasure. Thank you. We'll be right back with more of the show. Stay tuned.
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3: We know that there are two of the most high-risk deadly strains of HPV, 16 and 18, which the vaccine prevents against. Those are up to anywhere from 80% associated with cervix cancer. So this vaccine is preventing acquiring those strains of the virus and thus preventing HPV-related cervix cancer. So yes, it's really, it has a major impact that we are seeing.
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1: It's very hot out there today. It's estimated that it's only the middle of May, but this will be the hottest day of 2026 so far. It may even go into the 90s, or at least it may feel that way. In the meantime, the Long Island Railroad is running, which is a good thing. Now, what else did I want to tell you and catch you up on? I told you that, I did want to tell you this. Earlier, I told you that Sam Nestor won the convention last night to get the Democratic endorsement from the DTCs of various towns that are within the 26th Senatorial District. This morning, I saw announced on Westport Journal that, as promised, that Lucy Dathan is going to primary her. So you'll have a chance. So we'll have both of them back on the show. We'll have Lucy and Sam back on the show. And if you're a Democrat who votes in the 26th, I hope you show up on August 11th. I hope you show up anyway, because August 11th, you'll have a primary between gubernatorial candidates and who knows who else might be on your ballot. There's another upcoming convention to take over Jonathan Steinberg's seat. Matt Mandel and Lee Goldstein. Is it Goldstein? Is that right? Lee Goldstein are running. Sometimes I say a name and I no longer can remember if I'm saying the right name. So I look to my Melissa and she tells me yes. Lee Goldstein is the current Board of Ed chair, and Matt Mandel is the current leader of the Chamber of Commerce and a member of the RTM. They've both been involved in the town of Westport in various capacities for many years. They're both very well known and very well liked. I have no idea who's going to come out as the winner of the convention that is being held within Westport for the state rep seat, but whoever isn't the winner may decide to also go ahead and primary, since there's going to be a primary anyway. So there are going to be various contests within the Democratic Party, and one could argue that that's where the real election, so to speak, is. Because there are some districts in which it's just simply very difficult for the other party, in this case, a Republican Party, to get elected in November. It could still happen. It certainly could happen. But recent history shows it's harder. So that's why if you're an unaffiliated voter, you might want to consider switching your political party, if only to have a voice in who your eventual representative will be, representative or senator will be, because the action may be in the primary. And that's what happens. I mean, look at New York City. Look at New York City. The action is always in June in the primary. And in L.A., June 3rd, the action is in the primary. Nobody expects a Republican to win in November in California, in L.A. It's all about who is going to be the choice to beat the others in the primary. Although I think, I want to speak correctly, I actually think the election in L.A. is the full-out election because it's nonpartisan. I don't know why it's happening in June. I don't know. But yeah, but the L.A. race is actually happening in June, which I'm following online, and I suggest that you do too because it's such an extraordinarily fought election on social media. 203-333-9422 is our number. Keep that number in mind because Paul Pacelli is on our show with Connecticut today for 4 hours from 2 to 6. It's the download up next. And if you'd like to subscribe to the newsletter, send me a quick lisa@voiceofct.com. And I will be very happy to put you on as a receiver of the newsletter, which is free, comes out at the end of the week. 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And that's where you can find me in any event with a question or a comment or feedback. We'll be back behind the mic tomorrow. Have a great day.

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1: From ABC News, I'm Wayne Cabot. Acting Attorney General Todd Blanche is being grilled on Capitol Hill on what critics call an illegal slush fund. He's sidestepping every direct question so far from Democrats in the Senate about whether January 6th rioters should be compensated by taxpayers for being prosecuted. Democratic Senator Chris Coons pointing out at the hearing today that the way it's written, payouts could be confidential. ABC Stephen Portnoy with more about the fine print.
2: Under the arrangements made public by the Justice Department, the $1.8 billion settlement fund will be controlled by a five-member board appointed by the Attorney General, with one of the members recommended by congressional leaders. The members can be removed by the president for any reason. Their decisions will be final, with no appeals allowed. The disbursement of taxpayer money is to be kept confidential, with the names of recipients provided only to the Attorney General.
1: The mother of one of the two teenage shooters at a San Diego mosque called police 2 hours earlier to say that her son was suicidal and had taken weapons from the house. The 17 and 18-year-old were found dead in a car after the attack that killed a security guard and two adults. Today's primary day in election in Georgia, and there's been record-breaking turnout so far in the early voting. Over a million ballots cast so far. Georgia, one of six states holding primaries today, that could give us some clues as to the mood of the nation. A disease whose victims bleed out and die has no cure, no vaccine, and as it spreads, it's going fast through Central Africa. ABC's Faith Abube.
3: The rare variant of the virus is suspected to have killed at least 131 people so far, and doctors are monitoring more than 513 suspected cases in Congo. A few others also reported in neighboring Uganda.
1: An American doctor in Congo got it and is getting cared now in Germany. Russian President Putin wheels down in China now for 2 days of meetings with President Xi. 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
1: Car ownership is more of a dream than reality for a growing number of Americans. Here's ABC's Sherry Preston.
8: More Americans say owning a car is a luxury they just cannot afford. A new study by LendingTree finds nearly 4 in 10 Americans, 39%, are being priced out of car ownership. The problem is the rising cost of cars. New cars average just under $50,000 in the sticker price. Car insurance costs have surged 37% in the past 5 years, and that doesn't even take into account the price of gas.
1: According to LendingTree, many Americans with active auto loans are spending 15% of their income on car-related expenses. Solar panels are cropping up all across vast stretches of the Lone Star State.
9: Electricity generated by solar farms, some spreading thousands of acres, is expected to surpass coal for the first time this year within the power grid that covers most of Texas. Natural gas remains the dominant power plant fuel, but solar's share has increased from 4% to 12% since 2021. Considering the Trump administration's new restrictions on wind farms, solar may soon catch up to wind as a force behind Texas electricity. Jim Ryan, ABC News, Dallas.
1: Relief today for hundreds of thousands of commuters in New York City and Long Island. Negotiators for the MTA and the union leaders have a deal to end the Long Island Railroad strike that shut down the nation's busiest commuter rail system. The main issues? Pay and health care costs. Train should start running about now. Wayne Cabot, ABC News.
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16: 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The U.S. Department of Justice is suing Connecticut over a new law prohibiting federal agents from wearing masks. The law passed through the General Assembly and was signed into law over the spring session. It establishes, quote, protected areas where people cannot be arrested for civil offenses and prohibits law enforcement officers from wearing masks while on duty.
17: These are places, actually, people like to use this word, sanctuary. These are actual sanctuaries. Houses of God. Also, sensitive places include places like schools where there are children because we love our children.
16: The Justice Department said the law is, quote, blatantly unconstitutional, saying the state doesn't have the authority to tell federal agents what they can and cannot do. State Attorney General William Tong says Connecticut will, quote, vigorously defend the law, saying it is necessary to protect public safety. This morning, Governor Lamont held a bill signing ceremony in Hartford for Public Act 2642, eliminating previously enacted restrictions in state law that limited where voters were allowed to vote in Connecticut elections and primaries with absentee ballots. With this change, all qualified voters in the state will now have the option of accessing absentee ballots to vote in all elections and primaries. Modifying the law is the result of the approval by Connecticut voters of a constitutional amendment that appeared as a ballot question in the November 5th, 2024 election. State Senator Doug McCrory did not earn his party's endorsement to retain his seat. McCrory has served in state government for more than two decades, but the Democratic endorsement for the state's second Senate district is going to Representative Miriam Kahn of Windsor. McCrory will have to overcome the endorsement and a third challenger, Ayanna Taylor, to retain his seat. By the third and final round of voting, McCrory received just one delegate compared to 38 for Kahn and 30 for Taylor. He's currently under an ongoing FBI investigation for directing public money to nonprofits and businesses in Hartford. The Connecticut Board of Regents Chair Marty Guay is resigning amid an investigation into possible wrongdoing. Guay had originally planned to step down later this year, but decided to submit his resignation effective immediately. It comes while an investigation into former interim chancellor John Maduko is ongoing. The woman who made the claims against Maduko said she would have come forward earlier, but Guay told her he had fired someone for making a sexual harassment complaint in the past. Guay said he's confident the independent review process, quote, will be conducted thoroughly and transparently. Prior to the resignation announcement, Governor Lamont spoke with News 8 about Guaid's leadership and the ongoing investigation.
18: Look, he's been a strong leader for the system. I've got to talk to him. It was really important that we get this investigation out, make it public, and show no stone unturned.
16: Norwalk police say two people are in custody and 5 pounds of cannabis products are off the streets. This follows the execution of search warrants at Wally Convenience and King's Tobacco after detectives determined employees at both stores were selling marijuana products without state dispensary licenses. The first raid at Wally Convenience unveiled more than 4 pounds of cannabis products and resulted in the arrest of 28-year-old Ahmad Alwadi. The second raid ended in the arrest of Sari Saleh of Brooklyn, New York, and unveiled more than 1.5 pounds of cannabis. The bond for Alwadi was set at $50,000, while Saleh's bond is $1,000. And two college students charged in connection with a fire that damaged a Fairfield shopping plaza following the 2024 SantaCon beach gathering have been granted accelerated rehabilitation, giving them a chance to avoid criminal convictions if they stay out of trouble for 2 years and complete 150 hours of community service. Prosecutors said 21-year-old Henry Hirsch and 20-year-old Samuel Archer accidentally sparked the blaze at Heritage Square Plaza after smoking cannabis and playing with matches near piles of leaves, causing an estimated $400,000 in damage. Surveillance video showed the pair and others unsuccessfully trying to extinguish the fire before leaving the scene. Despite opposition from the state, a judge approved the diversionary program after noting the students had paid a $10,000 insurance deductible, remained arrest-free for more than a year, and expressed remorse in court. For the Voice of Connecticut, WICC, I'm John Kamal.
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16: Let me talk for a minute about taking the road less traveled. Let me talk about maybe trying to sneak in through the side entrance or something like that. That, I think, is a phenomenal allegory from my guest this morning. I've got Andrew Rice. He's a Democratic candidate for Connecticut's 3rd Congressional District, which is currently held by Congresswoman Rosa DeLauro. DeLauro's held this seat since 1991. She is an established, some would call establishment, Democrat. And Andrew, you are seeking to unseat her in this coming election.
1: I sure am.
16: Absolutely, absolutely. And I made that road less traveled comment because when you are my first guest who ever actually found the side entrance to this building, which I found impressive, and I found a solid metaphor, a solid allegory.
1: I don't like going to the main entrance. I like taking my own roads.
16: See, I like that though, and that's perfect. So now let's talk about your own roads. You call yourself a Democratic populist.
1: Yes,
16: populist being a very specific term there. What's the distinction?
1: So the Democratic establishment, I feel like, is too corporate leaning and they are too into corporate needs, whereas a populist is someone that is going to take a message that will be more popular among working class people and middle class people and people who are struggling. And right now I feel that the Democratic Party has ventured too far away from what originally made them great, such as the FDR values of the New Deal or the Great Society under LBJ. And as we've continued along, we've deferred more and more to corporate interests. And so populism is really bringing it back to the population and their needs and not just the corporate needs.
16: Where does that fit in terms of those who might identify? And, you know, honestly, on the left, we may have a little bit of a naming problem because there's liberal,
1: liberal,
16: there's leftist, there's progressive. Exactly. That was the one. Where does that, where would populist, where would someone who might identify or might not be familiar with that term find themselves?
1: I would consider myself a leftist.
16: Okay.
1: Leftism.
16: Oh, but I mean for your own supporters, though. Where might they find themselves, like, as a, you know, as a populist? Like, oh, I'm a leftist. Populist ideals are going to appeal to me. How?
1: Well, so I've often observed that breakdown in communication happens when you don't have the same definitions for choice words in a conversation.
16: Sure.
1: So that question's difficult to answer because any one person might have a different... So there's the connotation and denotation. The connotation of a word, the denotation of the word being the exact dictionary definition.
16: Yeah.
1: The connotation being what someone's like emotion is behind that word. So anyone you talk to, they might hear populism and they might think it's right wing because Trump is considered a populist. Right wing populism to me is more of like a nationalistic, like Christian nationalism type thing that focuses on the white race and white identity. Democratic populism or left populism to me is much more driven by the economic needs of people who are working class, middle class, and struggling to get by in the wealthiest nation in the world.
16: Absolutely. And, you know, on your website, what I saw was your website says that Connecticut needs more affordability and fairness. Now, we know affordability. We know what that means. Everybody here is in the struggle. We all know what it means to need more affordability. How are you defining fairness?
1: So fairness is a wide range of policy. So certain civil rights.
16: Yeah.
1: So women's rights, LGBTQ plus rights, renters' rights, trans rights, any marginalized group having fair representation and protections under the law. But then also having, you know, a police force that keeps the community safe, but is held accountable for poor actions. Fairness in, you know, the mobility of people is a great economic driver. So part of having a fair society is one where we have a scaled, well-integrated public transit system and high-speed rail so that people can move their goods, their services, and their selves so that they do have more opportunity in this economy. And the environment, because if we're going to live in a fair and just society, we need to make sure that our, you know, the generations that come after us have a stable environment to live in. So it is a whole, elder care, child care, things that make life more fair for everyone. And then a lot of that also has to do, with militarism and not having so much money put into the military that is being used across the seas to destroy societies, to invade sovereign nations, because that is, to me, a moral issue for Americans. We are, you know, if we're going to be a nation of democracy and peace, we need to show that, not have all this military action that is destabilizing sovereign nations, destabilizing the planet and the climate and the environment. So it's a whole mix of policy and the fairness aspect.
16: No, definitely. And I mean, I think that, you know, a large portion of, I mean, I suppose maybe not a large portion of people, certainly a large portion of Democrats are right there and in tune with that message. But I think, you know, one of the things that I'd imagine your campaign is going to have to overcome, one of the struggles you'll have to overcome, is a lot of people would say, well, you know, Congresswoman DeLauro's doing that, right? She's one of the founding members. I mean, I see the look on your face, and you wouldn't be in this race if you didn't have it, so I respect it. But, like, you know, someone might say, okay, she's one of the founding members of the Congressional Democratic Caucus, Progressive Caucus, right? But where has she fallen short in your estimation, and why is it a time for a change now?
1: Well, so first of all, there's a website called Government Tracker. And they rate all 435 congresspeople from most progressive to least progressive.
16: Sure.
1: She ranks, I think, 120th. So 56% of the Democratic Party is more progressive than Rosa DeLauro. Also, you know, you can call yourself something and doesn't mean anything. You know, a lot of people call themselves Christians, but they hate immigrants, they hate poor people, they hate sick people, in the exact opposite of what Jesus said. So just because you call yourself something doesn't mean you are that. Saying something doesn't mean it. It's what your actions are. And so, you know, if she was really progressive, why does she accept so much corporate donations? In 2024, she took in $1.7 million. 50% of that came from corporations. Only 5% of it came from small dollar donations under $200.
16: Which is the focus of your campaign, right?
1: Those small dollar. Yes, yeah, I refuse to take PAC money. I refuse to take corporate money. Yeah. An extra hell no to AIPAC, which you just accepted more money from. Because at the end of the day, I want people. I'm a huge Star Wars fan.
16: Yeah, and I am too.
1: So in Attack of the Clones,
16: yes.
1: Obi-Wan Kenobi says to Anakin, I've often observed that politicians please those that fund their campaigns and are more than happy to forget the niceties of democracy to secure those funds.
16: Yeah.
1: And so when you look at someone who takes money from AT&T, L3Harris, General Dynamics, all three of them have contracts with ICE. She refuses to abolish ICE. Is that because that is what she thinks is best for the constituents, or is that what those three corporations are telling her? You know, we have the conglomeration of media under fewer and fewer corporations. She takes money from NextEra. Is she really going to regulate media so that there's not this conglomeration? She takes money from Verizon and AT&T, which is just interesting that you're taking money from two competitors, which just kind of shows that it seems to just be like, you know, as George Carlin said, it's a big club and you ain't in it.
16: Yeah, right.
1: And so if she was truly progressive, why does she not support, abolishing ICE? Why does she not support the Restore Trust in Congress Act that would stop insider trading with stock bans, especially after what Mike Johnson said the other day, where we need to, you know, have empathy for these Congress people that are making $174,000.
16: Yes,
1: and
16: yes,
1: they need that trading so that they can, and then they tell the rest of us that we should be able to live off of $7.25 an hour.
16: We got to take a break here, but you can hear more of my interview with Andrew Rice, congressional candidate for the 3rd District here in Connecticut, tomorrow at this same time. And we have also reached out to the DeLauro campaign, and we'll hopefully hear back from them during that time as well. 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
28: 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Now, another in-depth interview with Melissa Sheketoff.
25: Trumbull Police sounding the alarm about a fraud scheme that actually cost a local resident hundreds of thousands of dollars. According to police, the victim said she received a Microsoft Windows pop-up message. This was earlier this year, when she contacted the phone number associated with that message. And that's where things kind of went downhill from there. So joining us to give us more insight into this from the Trumbull Police Department is Lieutenant Brian Falkenstein. And Lieutenant, always appreciate having you here. How are you?
2: Very well, and yourself? Good morning.
25: I'm glad to have you here, and I'm going to ask, first of all, for all the details, as much as you can give us in this case, and then I have some follow-up questions, because I think it sounds similar to other scams that have a similar, I would say, prompt. But in your own words, Lieutenant, tell us what happened with this resident. I feel terrible.
2: Yes, and so do we all. Unfortunately, back in March, the victim received a pop-up Windows message on her computer and kind of fell prey to what was going on at that point. So she did contact the number that was associated with the message. had correspondence with this person for quite some time, and then ultimately agreed to provide, you know, a large sum of money twice that was transferred over to gold coins to provide this as a way to protect her assets, at least believed was going to be a way to protect her assets and her family at this point. You know, and then kind of caught wind, you know, with a little bit of help from the bank when she was getting ready to do a third one, and thought it was better now to come to us, to the police, and kind of find out, you know, was this legitimate or was she being scammed? You know, with her help, and I kind of described her to people around here as a rock star, because this victim helped us out tremendously in being able to take a small bite out of this to a certain extent and be able to take someone into custody that was participating in this. So ultimately, the last week on the 14th, you know, with some help from surrounding agencies, we were able to take this person into custody.
25: Wow. I mean, and so you guys were able to get this person to meet up a third time, essentially, but the person involved, the accused, they didn't realize they were meeting up with police at that point, right? And I think the offer was going to be some $300,000.
2: Yes, the third one that had been arranged or what was believed to be happening was going to be for $300,000.
25: Holy cow, that's insane.
2: Yes.
25: So first and foremost, I mean, can this person, the one who got duped, can they get any of that money back or probably not?
2: The investigation's still kind of ongoing at this point. That's our hope. But unfortunately, you know, trying to get cash back or, you know, gold coins where there really isn't as much of a trail, that's going to be the challenge for us to be able to track that down and where that stuff potentially or might have gone.
25: And so when I was reading the report, is this man's not even from Connecticut, right?
2: Correct. He had California IDs and it looks like he's from India.
25: But she met with him or she met with somebody associated with him? Just trying to understand that.
2: So from what we're understanding, it's believed that there may be other parties involved with this.
25: Got it.
2: This individual she met with was going to meet with on May 14th on Thursday. Sounds like it may be someone that she met with more than once. But it sounds like there's also a possibility that it was someone she met three different people during these different, you know, meetups that they were having.
25: That's insane. So here's my question for you. And again, we have Lieutenant Falkenstein here from the Trumbull Police Department. So, Brian, I'm going to get real with you. I'm going to throw myself under the bus here because I think it's important. Okay. I have no issue throwing myself under because I do think that this is better for the common good. Is it only Microsoft Windows that has this pop-up message, or have you seen something similar to this really with any type of computer device?
2: I think as, you know, law enforcement across the state and even across the country, we're seeing it in all different means. You know, essentially these people that are doing this are fishing. They're throwing that line out there and they're hoping to get someone. They're trying to get a hook. And when they do, that's when they start to exploit the situation. You know, some of them do their due diligence and they know enough about their victim as far as if maybe they have a deceased spouse or how many kids they have or where they live. And they try to sell themselves as being someone that's official. I mean, I know we've seen it recently with the text message scam saying you owe money for a ticket or you have a pending arrest warrant. There's so many of these different scams right now, it's hard to keep up with them. That's where it becomes difficult, one, to, you know, investigate them. And then two, once, you know, they have their hooks into you, how they really take advantage of that situation until it's almost too late, you know, and they can deplete people's life savings at that point.
25: So the reason I asked that question is because I think almost the exact same scam happened to me last summer, but I don't have Microsoft Windows. I have a Mac. And yep. It was a very similar situation where I was working on my computer and I don't know what prompted it, but all of a sudden my computer just froze. All these pop-ups came up and I'm thinking, oh man, what's going on here? And then all of a sudden this huge number in red lettering saying you need to talk to somebody at Apple to make sure your computer is not compromised, to unfreeze your computer, all that. And I was saying to my audience that you kind of go into, I call it kind of lizard brain, where I know what to do is to look up the actual number to Apple. but my computer was frozen, Lieutenant. So I'm like, oh, that's not an option. So I guess I got to call this number. And thankfully, one of my colleagues happened to have been coming to my house that day to pick up something. And he's like, no, don't call that number. This just happened to my wife a few weeks ago. Don't do that. So thankfully, I avoided this. But it sounds exactly like, at least how it was prompted, sounds exactly like what this woman went through.
2: Yes, very, very similar. And like I mentioned, these people that are trying to victimize people are essentially fishing. They're throwing that line out there, hoping to get someone hooked on. And from there, that's when the things kind of spiral. And they spiral very quickly because they are preying on people that are vulnerable or ignorant to the way this, you know, kind of works and the whole process, if it was something really legitimate.
25: So what do you suggest people do to avoid this, Lieutenant? Because, I think it's good to keep it top of mind, right? It's good to have this conversation and to keep it top of mind. But if people come across this kind of alert, immediate, especially a phone number where they almost seem like they're helping you out, like, hey, you know, just contact us, just talk to us if you want to, you know, learn more. All of a sudden, scammers are getting, I mean, more and more intelligent, honestly, and they're knowing how to get to basically anybody. So what do you suggest people do?
2: Well, I think, you know, it's trusting your instincts a little bit too. You know, if something doesn't seem right, you know, kind of trust those hairs on the back of your neck and start making some phone calls to people that you do trust. And if, you know, someone doesn't have someone like that in their lives, then calling us, calling the police, calling law enforcement and asking, hey, does this sound right before you make those drastic steps, you know, to pay someone via, you know, a gift card or cash or wire transfers or cryptocurrency or gold coins in this case. You know, those things that seem really abnormal and are abnormal and really they don't occur as far as the way you would pay a law enforcement entity or anyone for that matter with something legitimate or some type of government agency, that's not a way that they're going to accept payment. So again, you know, when you start to see some of those red flags, you know, call someone that you either trust or the police. That's what we're here for. And we're here 24/7 to answer those questions also.
25: Do you believe, Lieutenant, that other people in Trumbull or the surrounding area probably were duped by this person in particular?
2: I don't know about this person in particular, but this gentleman that we did place into custody was arrested in New York State for a similar type scheme. So, you know, it does exist. It is out there and they are out there preying on people on a daily basis.
25: Mm. Yeah, so definitely make sure you're calling police, especially if you came across this scam or you've heard of anybody who's come across this. Lieutenant, I want to thank you for what you and the department does in the town of Trumbull. And thank you for putting this alert out there. And we will also attach for your podcast if people have, you know, want to be able to contact you guys directly, your non-emergency number so that they can file that report.
2: Absolutely. We would appreciate that. And obviously with the public's help, hopefully we can make a little bit more of a dent in all this.
25: Yeah, absolutely. Lieutenant, thank you so much for your time. We really appreciate it.
2: No, thank you.
25: All right. That is Lieutenant Brian Falkenstein here again on from Trumbull Police Department. And we will also attach the number, the non-emergency number for Trumbull Police to his podcast on our website, voiceofct.com, if you want to contact them. Hopefully you have not been duped by this, but if you have or you know somebody who has, make sure you call and report it immediately.
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16: The U.S. Department of Justice is suing Connecticut over a new law prohibiting federal agents from wearing masks. The law passed through the General Assembly and was signed into law over the spring session. It establishes, quote, protected areas where people cannot be arrested for civil offenses and prohibits law enforcement officers from wearing masks while on duty.
17: These are places, actually, people like to use this word, sanctuary. These are actual sanctuaries. Houses of God. Also, sensitive places include places like schools where there are children because we love our children.
16: The Justice Department said the law is, quote, blatantly unconstitutional, saying the state doesn't have the authority to tell federal agents what they can and cannot do. State Attorney General William Tong says Connecticut will, quote, vigorously defend the law, saying it is necessary to protect public safety. This morning, Governor Lamont will hold a bill signing ceremony in Hartford for Public Act 2642, eliminating previously enacted restrictions in state law that limited where voters were allowed to vote in Connecticut elections and primaries with absentee ballots. With this change, all qualified voters in the state will now have the option of accessing

0: Board of Regents Chair Marty Guay is resigning amid an investigation into possible wrongdoing. Guay had originally planned to step down later this year, but decided to submit his resignation effective immediately. It comes while an investigation into former interim chancellor John Maduko is ongoing. The woman who made the claims against Maduko said she would have come forward earlier, but Guay told her he had fired someone for making a sexual harassment complaint in the past. Guay said he's confident the independent review process, quote, will be conducted thoroughly and transparently. Norwalk police say two people are in custody and 5 pounds of cannabis products are off the streets. This follows the execution of search warrants at Wally Convenience and King's Tobacco after detectives determined employees at both stores were selling marijuana products without state dispensary licenses. The first raid at Wally Convenience unveiled more than 4 pounds of cannabis products and resulted in the arrest of 28-year-old Ahmad Alwadi. The second raid ended in the arrest of Sari Sela of Brooklyn, New York, and unveiled more than 1.5 pounds of cannabis. The bond for Alwadi was set at $50,000, while Sela's bond is $1,000. For the Voice of Connecticut, WICC, I'm John Kamal.
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0: joining us now, Jan Crestandi, who in her life when she's not writing books is a litigation paralegal. And the book, The Navigator's Letter, is the true story of two World War II airmen, a doomed mission, and the woman who bound them together. Jan Dondi, welcome to the Lisa Wexler Show today. Hello. Hi.
1: Thank you so much for having me.
0: Sure. I can hear a little bit of your Georgia accent. I understand you're living in Florida now, but you're a Georgia girl, huh?
1: I am. I was raised in Atlanta and happened to marry a Florida boy. So I'm still a Go Dogs girl, but not a Gator.
0: Okay. Well, we have Martha Zoller on our show every couple of weeks. She's pretty well known down in Georgia. I don't know if you know Martha, but I heard the Georgia. I may pass on your information to her in case she wants you on her show. She's a
1: Oh, that would be awesome.
0: So Jan, who was Polly and how was she related to you?
1: So Polly was, I have three main characters, the two men, John B. and Bob. And Polly is John B.'s youngest sister and Bob's crush.
0: And how is Polly related to you?
1: And Polly is my mother.
0: So this is your uncle, right?
1: It's my mother's brother, John B., mm-hmm. and my father, Bob, and my mother, Polly.
0: Oh, it's a crush, but he became your dad.
1: Well, yeah, I guess I can say that.
0: Well, what do you mean? What do you mean?
1: Well, I'd love for the readers to learn that.
0: Oh, I see what you mean. I get it. Yeah, but it's confusing. That's why I'm asking you right away, because you describe him as your father, and then you say it's unrequited. So it is a little bit confusing. You know what I'm saying?
1: It is a little bit confusing.
0: It is a little bit confusing. Yeah. Okay. In other words, it has a happy ending, because here you are. People love a happy ending. They love it.
1: That's absolutely.
0: So The Navigator's Letter. So you've got this relationship, this dynamic, friends, and a romance in the offing. And how was it that your uncle and your dad were both in World War II? In what capacity?
1: So both of them were B-24 navigators. They were assigned to the European theater. My uncle, or John B., was part of the 8th Air Force out of England. Bob was part of the 15th Air Force out of Italy. But they both flew missions to Ploesti, which was Hitler's primary fuel source.
0: Yeah, tell us about that, because I was thinking it's kind of timely in that right now we've got this war against Iran and the whole world is looking at the fuel source as an enemy.
1: Interesting.
0: Right?
1: Interesting that you say timely. Don Miller, who wrote Masters of the Air, said my book was timely, right before, when I was listening to your talk, you talked about how oil, it's always about the oil.
0: Right.
1: It seems like war is always about the oil. And victory in World War II depended on that one critical element, oil. And the Allies decided to take on Hitler's oil fields at Ploesti because they provided a third of the oil to the Nazi war machine. So the original mission, Tidal Wave, was a zero-altitude mission where the planes came in to the target at 50 to 150 feet off the ground, which is an amazing feat just to fly a bomber that low, much less carrying a full fuel and full load of bombs. 165 bombers made it to the target. They lost 54 of those bombers in this one raid, and over 500 men were also lost, including John B., who went missing in action for quite a long time. It wasn't till months later that the 15th Air Force regrouped, and Bob was assigned to the 15th Air Force, and he had his mission to Ploesti, which before going, he knew that John B. was missing. He had done everything he could to try to find what happened to him. And unfortunately, Bob's plane was shot down, and he went missing in action for a time. But he became a POW, and he was part of Operation Reunion, which was a humanitarian mission. As the Romanian political system was in flux, and the Russians were coming into Bucharest, they needed to get the POWs out of town quickly. So they had the Tuskegee Airmen flying guard over a three-day repatriation of some 1,200 POWs.
0: Unbelievable. And Ploesti is in Romania, in case you don't know, and there's certainly no way I would have known that. And Romania, where were they in terms of their alliance as a country, in terms of Hitler and Stalin? Where were they?
1: So they sided with Hitler. The prime minister sided with Hitler, and they used a lot of Romanians to fight the Soviets. The Soviets were sort of our allies at the time, but we didn't trust them.
0: Yes,
1: but,
0: exactly. Right.
1: They were our allies at the time. At some point, August 31st, 1943, the king of Romania, he didn't like the prime minister, and he decided that he was tired of losing all these men on the front, Romanians on the front, so he decided to change sides. When that happened, the country was in flux. The Russians were coming in, the Germans were really mad, so they were doing a reprisal bombing, and they had to figure out how to get these POWs out, which is why they came up with Operation Reunion. And they had to have fighter support, so they used the Tuskegee Airmen to guard the airfield that these planes were landing to pick up these POWs.
0: What a story. You know, I was reading, you know, there's so much of World War II that is still a surprise. It's like you think you know everything that there is to know, especially if you're, I mean, I'm of age, I'm in my 60s. I read books like Children of the Resistance before I went to bed at night. I read William Shearer's The Rise and Fall of the Third Reich. I mean, these were my library books. I read all these books. I imbibed as much as I can. Plus, as a Jewish person, the Holocaust was intimately close to me, with me knowing many people whose grandparents had numbers on their wrists. And yet, I didn't know anything about this chapter. The fact that Eisenhower, you know, had to make a decision as a four-star general to knowingly sacrifice the best and bravest American lives in order to do this mission. Tell us a little bit about that decision altogether. That was stunning to me, Jan.
1: So the powers that be decided it would be a surprise attack. The first real raid over Ploesti would be a surprise attack if they could come in at low level. They had radio silence, so they couldn't talk between planes if something went wrong. What happened on this particular mission, there were five groups, three experienced groups from England. The 8th Air Force were loaned to the 9th Air Force to do this mission. There were two groups from the 9th Air Force. So we've got five groups that take off from Benghazi, Libya. They head north. They get over the Albanian mountains, and then they drop down to under 200 feet, which is really difficult to fly a heavy bomber fully loaded with bombs and fuel. As they got to the first initial point, they call it the IP, the lead group from the 9th Air Force made a wrong turn toward Bucharest, not Ploesti. John B's group followed them on the turn because they were flying in formation and they had to follow the front group. As soon as they made the turn, his group figured out that they were making the wrong turn, that Bucharest was to the north, or Ploesti was to the north, so they made a northern turn. John B's group went into the roughest or fiercest fortifications in Europe. They were flying a gauntlet of anti-aircraft fire where they could actually see the Germans shooting at them. I mean, they're at 50 to 150 feet above the ground. They could see their faces, and these guys were shooting from the ground at point-blank range. So it was really a pretty easy target to hit.
0: God.
1: And the remaining three groups were still on target. They had dropped back probably 60 miles, so they didn't know about the wrong turn that these two groups had made, and they were to come in from the northern sector. So as John B's group is coming the south, he was driving north, the other three groups are driving south. They're crossing each other, dropping bombs. There's fires from the refineries. There's black smoke. It's actually absolutely chaos, and that's why they lost so many planes, and half of John B's group were lost as a result of this mission.
0: But even if they hadn't made the mistake, Jan, we're chatting with Jan Crestandi, the Navigator's Letter, the generals knew that it was somewhat of a suicide mission they were sending their men on. They knew that.
1: Absolutely. They knew, I mean, without radio silence at low altitude, and they hadn't done reconnaissance. That was probably the biggest thing. They didn't know how fortified Ploesti was. So they had no clue that these guys were entering They had haystacks that would open up with machine guns. They had machine guns on water towers. They had barrage balloons. They had, and then they had enemy fighters that on their way out of Ploesti, the enemy fighters who were flying at twice the speed, and they were shooting with 20-millimeter cannons, and they were shooting to kill on these bombers. If the bullets went through the bombers, it would cause a fire. And so the guys were not only fighting the enemy, they were fighting fires on board in hopes that they could make it back. And this trip was a 2,400-mile round-trip mission. And it was beyond the limits of the B-24. They retrofitted the B-24s with extra gas tanks, but it was still on the edge. Many of them that actually survived it would land in Turkey or, other allied countries that they could land. It was a crazy thing.
0: It really was. And I guess you found out a lot about your family and a lot about the love for your mother in all of this. There are beautiful pictures in the book. You know, you look at these black and white photos. The men were so handsome. It's the whole thing, you know.
1: It's a tragedy. I mean, it's a tragedy. War is a tragedy. They were going in there for the right reasons. They wanted to knock out Hitler completely. Hitler was, as you well know, a terrible, terrible guy. And they had to shorten the war as best they could. And the best way to do it was to take out the oil fields because they produced so much high octane fuel for the Luftwaffe. So they needed to get the Luftwaffe grounded. And so they used these young men. I will tell you, these commanders are 50-year-old guys, and they could send these young men. How they could do that, I don't know. But and these young men were expendable. They could replace them with more. They were training more in America to come over.
0: You know what, Janice, as I'm listening to you, I was thinking about that movie. Remember the movie They Were Expendable with Robert Montgomery and John Wayne? It was one of the most devastating movies ever to come out of Hollywood. Have you ever seen it?
1: You know what? I think I have a long time ago, and you're absolutely right. That's how they looked at themselves.
0: That's how they looked at themselves.
1: It was only a matter of luck that those guys came back.
0: Right.
1: The B-24 was actually built to withstand 25 missions, and then it would have to be worked over. Many of these in England, the 8th Air Force, if you made it to 8 missions, you were lucky. After 25 missions, they would send you home for a break, and then you would come back. And John B. was on his 25th mission. He would have been going home right afterwards.
0: Oh.
1: Bob was on his 20th mission, and they had upped their limit from 25 to 35 and up to 50. So you can imagine they knew they were going to be statistics, that, it was just luck that they weren't hit or were hit.
0: I know, because I mean, our former president, may he rest in peace, George H.W. Bush, he flew 58 combat missions as a Navy torpedo bomber pilot. 58
1: Which
0: times he left and he
1: incredible.
0: Came back.
1: Incredible.
0: Unbelievable. Like,
1: that
0: unbelievable.
1: Is unbelievable. Knowing what the statistics are out of the 8th Air Force, 58 is incredible.
0: Incredible. Well, Jan Crespondi, congratulations on the success of your book. It's called The Navigator's Letter. It's the true story. It's a lot of love. We didn't get into a lot of the love, but you will when you read the book, and a lot of history that you never heard before. And it resonates because, the human condition is such we really, it doesn't seem like we wantonly abandon our military now to suicide missions, but.
1: Absolutely. And I think what's important about telling these stories is you've got to tell the stories or war becomes abstract and we lose the true cost, the human cost of war.
0: Mm-hmm. Thank you very much for joining us, Jan Crespondi, the book, The Navigator's Letter, on the Lisa Wexler Show. Pleasure. Thank you.
2: 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Weather update.
3: Partly sunny and hot through this afternoon with a high of 90. Partly cloudy and mild overnight near 70. Afternoon showers and thunderstorms tomorrow is still hot with a high of 90. I'm meteorologist Paul Piorek on WICC.
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4: 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With me, Chef Norman, going to be grilling this weekend. Well, make a burger the way Westport's Paul Newman used to like his burgers. After he put them on the grill and cooked them to his liking, Paul Newman used to have his burger topped with salsa. Not exactly a common burger condiment, but it kind of makes sense. It has onion and tomato, adds a little ketchup-like flavor, and tomatoes and sliced onions and pickles around that would be wonderful. So if you want to make your burger like Paul Newman used to make, get some jarred salsa and put that on top of your barbecue burger. Sounds pretty good. It's probably going to taste even better, too. And there it is, my 2-Minute Recipe with me, Chef Norman, on WICC.
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5: From ABC News, I'm Wayne Cabot. What critics call a slush fund for Trump loyalists would also be a secret fund, largely. Democratic Senator Chris Coons today asking the acting AG Todd Blanche if payouts from this $1.8 billion taxpayer-funded account would be made public.
6: Your announcement said that the fund will send you quarterly reports. Will you commit to making these reports fully public so Americans know who's getting taxpayer dollars out of the settlement fund? This says they'll be confidential. This is Section 4, Part E of the settlement agreement.
7: The reason why I want to be careful in my answer is because there's obviously laws that exist around privacy that would may prevent some of the information that the commission takes in from being fully public. Beyond that, there will be full transparency, and I commit to you that beyond the applicable laws that exist around privacy and privileges and whatnot.
5: Finally, today, primary day itself, President Trump has endorsed in Texas Attorney General Ken Paxton for Senate, hoping to beat the incumbent John Cornyn. Five other states are also holding primaries today, a litmus test of the national mood and of the party's grip. San Diego police were searching for the teenagers behind yesterday's deadly mosque shooting before the bloodshed began. ABC's Trevor Ault in San Diego with the latest.
8: Sources tell ABC News that investigators are looking at those two teenagers, Kane Clark and Caleb Vasquez, as the suspects in this shooting. Police said after they got that warning call from one of their mothers, they were searching all over San Diego. They sent officers to a mall, even to the high school of one of the suspects. They were still searching for that vehicle when they got the call about shots fired here at the Islamic Center.
5: The shooters killed three adult men and then themselves. Trapped in tar from an oil spill, birds, turtles, crabs, from an attack on an Iranian oil refinery during the war, the oil slick washing up on a Persian Gulf island. You're listening to ABC News.
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5: About the Iran war, President Trump is expected to huddle in the Situation Room today with military advisors on what to do next. ABC's Karen Travers says resuming the bombing came this close.
11: President Trump said Tuesday he was an hour away from making a decision to launch military strikes today against Iran.
12: Yeah, it was all done. The boats, the ships are all loaded. They're loaded to the brim. And we're all set to start.
11: But the president said he put the strikes on hold at the request of Qatar, Saudi Arabia, and the UAE. Asked about his new deadline for Iran to come to the negotiating table, the president said,
12: I mean, I'm saying 2 or 3 days, maybe Friday, Saturday, Sunday, something, maybe early next week, a limited period of time.
11: Karen Travers, ABC News, the White House.
5: Did he slip or was he pushed? The son of the billionaire founder of the fashion brand Mango has posted bail after being arrested in the death of his father in 2024. Isaac Andic was hiking with his son Jonathan in Barcelona when he fell off a cliff. Some of the people in quarantine at America's National Quarantine Unit in Nebraska for possible exposure to hantavirus really want out now. At least two cruise ship passengers have asked if they could quarantine at home instead. The CDC said no, they've got to stay 12 more days. Hantavirus has an incubation period of up to 2 months. Nashville is getting a Super Bowl 2030, the NFL just now announcing. The Super Bowl will mark the first time Nashville will host that event. I'm Wayne Cabot, ABC News.
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3: Partly sunny and hot through this afternoon with a high of 90. Partly cloudy and mild overnight near 70. Afternoon showers and thunderstorms tomorrow is still hot with a high of 90. I'm meteorologist Paul Piorek on WICC.
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20: Norwalk police say two people are in custody and 5 pounds of cannabis products are off the streets. This follows the execution of search warrants at Wally Convenience and King's Tobacco after detectives determined employees at both stores were selling marijuana products without state dispensary licenses. The first raid at Wally Convenience unveiled more than 4 pounds of cannabis products and resulted in the arrest of 28-year-old Imad Al-Awdi. The second raid ended in the arrest of Sari Saleh of Brooklyn, New York, and unveiled more than 1.5 pounds of cannabis. The bond for Al-Awdi was set at $50,000, while Saleh's bond is $1,000. 100 people are under arrest following an investigation into an illegal gambling and cockfighting ring at a Tolland residence. State police carried out a search warrant at a Mountain Spring Road residence on Saturday, located 273 birds on the property, and seized about $90,000 in cash. The homeowners, Elvin Miranda and Lisa Miranda, were booked for cruelty to animals, professional gambling, operating a gambling premise, and risk of injury to a minor. The seized birds had to be euthanized. Two firefighters are recovering from minor injuries after battling a house fire in West Haven. The fire was reported Monday evening on Church Street between Savin and Kelsey Avenues. Three people who live in the home are receiving assistance from the American Red Cross. The cause of the fire is under investigation. And two college students charged in connection with a fire that damaged a Fairfield shopping plaza following the 2024 SantaCon Beach gathering have been granted accelerated rehabilitation, giving them a chance to avoid criminal convictions if they stay out of trouble for 2 years and complete 150 hours of community service. Prosecutors said 21-year-old Henry Hirsch and 28-year-old Samuel Archer accidentally sparked the blaze at Heritage Square Plaza after smoking marijuana and playing with matches near piles of leaves, causing an estimated $400,000 in damage. Surveillance video shows the pair and others unsuccessfully trying to extinguish the fire before leaving the scene. Despite opposition from the state, a judge approved the diversionary program after noting the students had paid a $10,000 insurance deductible, remained arrest-free for more than a year, and expressed remorse in court. I'm Chris Williams with WICC News.
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0: 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Weather update.
1: Partly sunny and hot through this afternoon with a high of 90. Partly cloudy and mild overnight near 70. Afternoon showers and thunderstorms tomorrow is still hot with a high of 90. I'm meteorologist Paul Piorek on WICC.
0: 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Now, another in-depth interview with Melissa Sheketoff.
2: I want to publicly say we have our guy, Dr. Avery. Come on up.
3: Yeah! Yeah! Awesome.
4: I hope the board heard that.
5: I love Dr. Avery. Oh, awesome. But I do want to know if and when we're finally going to hear that Dr. Avery is not the interim superintendent of schools in Bridgeport. In fact, Dr. Avery joins us now for the very latest because we did wrap up a legislative session where we know Bridgeport was definitely one of the three prioritized cities that got a lot of money for education purposes, also municipality, but we're focused on the education. Dr. Royce Avery here now. Hi, Dr. Avery. How are you?
6: Hey, good morning, Melissa. Great to be here this morning.
5: So do we have any intel as to when we can drop the interim? I mean, I barely ever call you that anymore, but I'm supposed to still call you that. Are we any closer to dropping that, or where are we at?
6: Melissa, you know as much as I know. I'm still waiting myself. So, again, okay. I'm very hopeful that in the near future something's going to happen. The board has to go through the process of a search, and so hopefully, you know, they're going to, you know, they've already started the process. Hopefully, be able to select someone soon. And but I've waited a long time, Melissa, so I'm hoping something is going to happen really fast. And I think it's time for the community to kind of, you know, join in this effort to kind of make sure that we get the right person in the seat. And I've been here for almost 2 years now. And what else do I have to do? I'm just wanting to know.
5: I don't
6: what
5: know.
6: Else I have to do?
5: Yeah,
6: right?
5: I'm with you. You know how I feel. My listeners certainly know how I feel, Dr. Avery. And I think it would be a tremendous loss to then start all over again with new leadership, which may not even align with the way that you've been doing things. So I think I think Bridgeport needs to act sooner rather than later. I thought, and I could have read this wrong, I thought by June they had to make a decision.
6: Yeah, on the search firm that they were going to select.
5: If my God.
6: They large, you know. Well, yeah, so they have to have that by June. And so hopefully, I know they're working hard to kind of get that worked out now. They're looking at, you know, proposals on the RFP right now, and hopefully they will get something. They have to have it before, you know, within the next week or so. So that's happening, and I feel comfortable that they're going to meet that deadline for the commissioner. And hopefully from that point, things will start to happening faster than not.
5: Yeah, that would be great. Definitely keep us in the loop, as I know you always do. Again, yes. Dr. Royce Avery is here, interim superintendent of schools in Bridgeport. And man, it's been a wild ride. As you just mentioned, you're coming up on 2 years in the fall of being in this position. I mean, let's talk about where Bridgeport has been and where we are now, because it's been a journey.
6: Well, I can tell you that we've done a great job with the board to try to get them all lined in the right direction. We've gotten this community to really stand behind the educational foundation of Bridgeport, which is the school district, the city, the mayor, the delegation, and I think even the state feels comfortable that things are working and going in the right direction. But now it's time to solidify things a little bit, and I think I've been very patient. My family's been very patient, and I think there's time to be able to do something. Because, like I said, I could go anywhere, but I want to be in Bridgeport. And I don't know how much more I have to do to make that point known, Melissa, to this community, that I would love the opportunity to take the full job and do great things for the children of Bridgeport. And I try to keep the children of Bridgeport at the forefront of what I do every single day. And I think I've proven that. And there's so much more to do, but I got this little hump to get over. And but I'm a competitive kind of guy, so I love a challenge, and this has been a challenge, but it's been a great, fun challenge. You know, and when you're working for kids, you know, nothing gets in the way of that. I think that's really been my motivator over the last, you know, year and a half, almost 2 years now.
5: But I have to be I'll be a little more blunt, Dr. Avery, because you're very kind and I appreciate that about you. But you are polar opposite from the leadership that was there before you. And despite that you both came from the same state, it's a quite a big state, Texas. You guys are very different in the way that you have led the district. And, you know, some of the things that have been standing out to me over the last almost 2 years is that you're very collaborative. You are very kind of unity first, which is, hey, let's all get on the same page. Maybe we don't agree on everything, but we need to be on the same page. That's the, you know, the board of ed. That's the superintendent's office. That's the mayor's office. That's the teachers. That's the administrators. That's the parents of these families. And I think that that is very different from what was, I would say, the norm before you came into this position. But we also have to address the elephant in the room, which was that Bridgeport was facing a huge deficit. I mean, in a lot of money. And I do know that in this legislative session, there was, I'm going to call it a quick fix. You know, there was a lump sum of money that is now going to Bridgeport schools, which we're thrilled about, right? But I worry. Yeah. I do worry, Dr. Avery, because unfortunately, part of why we had that deficit in 2024 was because we had a lump sum of money given to us during COVID and we didn't spend it properly. Now, this was not under your leadership, but I'm curious how we handle the money that was just given to the city of Bridgeport, specifically for education. That is not going to be a standing amount of money that Bridgeport gets.
6: Right. Well, and I can tell you, you know, the district received a combination of about $35 million in new funding to support the fiscal year throughout the, you know, from the state and local, you know, investment. And so what has to happen there is that we have to really use those dollars to balance the budget. And so remember, I gave the board, you know, three different budgets, the status quo, which is about $44 to $45 million, a $60 million, you know, added value budget. And then the board also gave, would work with me to do a $106 million budget. So $35 million does not even, resolve the deficit. I still have about a $10 million shortfall. Mm-hmm. You know, so what that means, you know, Melissa, is that I have to figure out how we work through the efficiency things that we're doing within our district to come up with the $10 million to meet that. So the district is working to complete, you know, all of the 34 recommendations of the audit. So there's all these different things that we're facing, and I'm trying to help navigate through those things, and we have to get better at what we do in the dollars that this community and the state is giving this district. And I vow to make sure that those dollars go back to the students of this district. And remember, we don't have, you know, all the administrators in central office. We don't have enough APs in our district. We're going to struggle a little bit because we don't have enough money to add value to this system. And so, yes, I feel very confident that we'll balance the budget at the $45 million, but we have nothing else to add value to the programs that we need to build upon for kids to thrive academically, to have technology advancements. We have none of that. So what I need to do is really try to advocate. And remember, because I have that interim name on my title, the people that want to invest in this district, you know, want to give donors giving dollars to this district with the name interim on my title, they're not going to do it because it's not a permanent thing.
5: So well, of course, because it's right. It seems like if we can't even have a solid, a permanent leader, why would we invest in it? I mean, I have to be honest, Dr. Avery, granted, I understand that Bridgeport was one of the top three that got the most investment from the state. And I do understand that the legislature, obviously based up in Hartford during the legislative session, I was shocked Hartford got significantly more than Bridgeport. No, I was shocked.
6: Remember, you got Hartford at the heart of the political network.
5: I get that. I get it. So. But you got the largest city serving the most amount of students and with the biggest deficit. And I think that was shocking to me. I was surprised at that. And I'm not saying it's because you're an interim, but I do think that if we can't even get the state on the surface to invest the most amount of money in Bridgeport Public Schools, I mean, to your point, you're going to have that kind of, you know, I don't know how serious I should be in investing in.
6: Well, and I can tell you, Melissa, I think I'm very hopeful that, you know, the ECS formula is going to be, you know, corrected next year, and then we should be able to get the dollars that we're owed and that we need. So that's the hopeful piece here, and hopefully that with the governor's blue ribbon panel, they're going to be able to kind of come up with solutions that's going to provide some necessary relief for districts like Bridgeport.
5: And if you want to hear the full conversation with Dr. Avery, including what the latest is in regards to the State Department of Education, he had a recent sit down with the commissioner and how that will impact Bridgeport going forward. You can go back and listen to the full chat. It is posted on voiceofct.com under Melissa in the Morning.
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1: Partly sunny and hot through this afternoon with a high of 90. Partly cloudy and mild overnight near 70. Afternoon showers and thunderstorms tomorrow, is still hot with a high of 90. I'm meteorologist Paul Piorek on WICC.
0: When you want the top Connecticut headlines when you wake up, you know to come to one place. That's Melissa in the Morning. 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You've got it on Melissa in the Morning. Plus, traffic and weather every 10 minutes. 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
5: The winter may be behind us, but did you see that windstorm earlier in March and how many branches and tree limbs came down? I know I saw it in my neighborhood here in Milford. Hey, Melissa Sheketoff here. And it's another reminder that we live in New England and storms happen all throughout the year. 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
0: 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Weather update.
1: Partly sunny and hot through this afternoon with a high of 90. Partly cloudy and mild overnight near 70. Afternoon showers and thunderstorms tomorrow is still hot with a high of 90. I'm meteorologist Paul Piorek on WICC.
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19: The National Weather Service is issuing a heat advisory for certain Connecticut counties today. The advisory took effect today at 11 a.m. and will be in place through 8 a.m. on Wednesday. Temperatures could reach up to 96 degrees before cooler temperatures prevail on Thursday and throughout the weekend. The advisory calls for people to drink plenty of fluids and stay in air-conditioned environments if possible. An air quality alert was also put into effect by the State Department of Energy and Environmental Protection. Governor Ned Lamont held a bill signing ceremony this morning in Hartford for Public Act 2642, eliminating previously enacted restrictions in state law that limited where voters were allowed to vote in Connecticut elections and primaries with absentee ballots. With this change, all qualified voters in the state will now have the option of accessing absentee ballots to vote in all elections and primaries. Modifying the law is the result of the approval by Connecticut voters of a constitutional amendment that appeared as a ballot question in the November 5th, 2024 election. The U.S. Department of Justice is suing the state over a new law prohibiting agents from wearing masks. The law passed through the General Assembly and was signed into law over the spring session. It establishes, quote, protected areas where people cannot be arrested for civil offenses and prohibits law enforcement officers from wearing masks while on duty.
20: These are places, actually, people like to use this word, sanctuary. These are actual sanctuaries. Houses of God. Also sensitive places include places like schools where there are children because we love our children.
19: The Justice Department says the law is, quote, blatantly unconstitutional, saying the state doesn't have the authority to tell federal agents what they can and can't do. Attorney General William Tong says the state will, quote, vigorously defend the law, saying it is, quote, necessary to protect public safety. The Connecticut State Colleges and Universities Systems Board of Regents Chair Marty Guay is resigning amid an investigation into possible wrongdoing. Guay had originally planned to step down later this year, but decided to submit his resignation effective immediately. It comes while an investigation into former interim chancellor John Maduko is ongoing. The woman who made the claims against Maduko says she would have come forward earlier, but Guay told her he had fired someone for making a sexual harassment complaint in the past. Guay said he is confident the independent review process, quote, will be conducted thoroughly and transparently. Prior to the resignation announcement, Governor Ned Lamont spoke with WTNH TV News 8 about Guay's leadership and the ongoing investigation.
2: Look, he's been a strong leader for the system. I've got to talk to him. It was really important that we get this investigation out, make it public, and show no stone unturned.
19: And Hartford Democratic State Senator Doug McCrory did not earn his party's endorsement to retain his seat. McCrory has served in state government for more than two decades, but the Democratic endorsement for the state Senate's second district is going to State Representative Mariam Khan of Windsor. McCrory will have to overcome the endorsement and a third challenger, Ayanna Taylor, to retain his seat. By the third and final round of voting, McCrory received just one delegate compared to 38 for Khan and 30 for Taylor. McCrory is under an ongoing FBI investigation for directing public money to nonprofits and businesses in Hartford. I'm Chris Williams with WICC News.
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21: At Johns Hopkins, I'm Elizabeth Tracy.
22: Did you know that one in five adolescents have cholesterol levels that are too high? Some of them very high indeed. Those at the highest levels may have a genetic disorder called familial hypercholesterolemia. And when it's caught early, it can be successfully managed. Seth Martin, a cardiologist at Johns Hopkins and one author of new guidelines on cholesterol management, explains.
23: Familial hypercholesterolemia is such a key example of something that we don't want to miss. Unfortunately, this is typically picked up. If it ever is picked up, it's picked up much later in life. Like the mid-40s is a typical age where familial hypercholesterolemia is diagnosed. When the diagnosis can be made early in life, it can completely change the trajectory of someone's health. You can stop the disease in its tracks, prevent someone from having early coronary atherosclerosis and early risk for heart attacks and other cardiovascular events.
22: At Johns Hopkins, I'm Elizabeth Tracy.
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24: Back at it in just a bit for a big Tuesday show. 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And Megan Portfolio at 5:15 this afternoon on a possible rift in the state's labor movement.
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6: Partly sunny and hot through this afternoon with a high of 90. Partly cloudy and mild overnight near 70. Afternoon showers and thunderstorms tomorrow is still hot with a high of 90. I'm meteorologist Paul Piorek on WICC.
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7: Hola, welcome back to the show. Jonathan Steinberg joins us. He is, I guess, Jonathan Steinberg. Are you officially, now that the session has ended, like, where does that leave you? Are you no longer officially our representative, or are you our representative until the next session starts? How does that work?
8: Well, you'll have Jonathan Steinberg to kick around for another 7 months, yes.
7: Oh,
8: my term ends upon the beginning of the next session in January. So, I'm playing out the string, if you will, but the heavy lifting really ended with the end of session last week.
7: Got it. And you were so delighted because I know how much you care about developing solar energy as a business and as something more widespread in Connecticut. This bill that you've been working on for a long time finally passed, not without some pushback, but it did pass, correct?
8: You know, oftentimes a bill like this is more of an odyssey than merely a process. And there were times, I will admit, along the way where we almost punted. I got to the point where the solar developers weren't very happy with me. I managed to make everybody unhappy at some point. Mm. And I guess that's how you end up with a compromise, with a bill that works for everybody. But there were many points along the path where I wasn't sure we were going to get there, including right up to the very end when it didn't actually pass in the Senate until about 3 hours to go on the final day, which is,
7: really?
8: Is a little nerve-wracking, I have
7: wow.
8: to admit.
7: Okay, so tell us about the bill. What does it do? What is it?
8: You know, I've long been a proponent of solar. It is the one form of energy generation which we can actually control ourselves. We don't have to depend on long pipelines or transmission lines from wind turbines in Maine or off the coast. We can do solar ourselves. And with the situation in the Strait of Hormuz and the crisis with fossil fuels, I think more and more people are realizing that in order for us to have true energy independence, control our future, do better for the environment, that solar is the way to go. So it was my objective to make sure that Connecticut continued to be a leader in pushing for solar, residential, non-residential energy storage, And we had asked PURA, the Public

0: Utility Regulatory Authority to do an analysis of the programs that were in place 2 years ago. And they came back with a report with some very good recommendations, particularly on improving the process. But the times had changed in 2 years, Lisa. Suddenly, well, maybe not all that suddenly, everybody's focused on the affordability crisis. Everybody's focused on their electric bills. Everybody was talking about public benefits in which some of these solar incentives are paid for, though I should add it's less than 1 cent a kilowatt hour to pay for these programs. So I was suddenly in an environment which was a little bit more hostile than I expected when we were going to try to extend and augment the programs that had been in place. Period an analysis and really looked at the huge successes in terms of the number of projects across the state, the number of megawatt hours created, and looking at the cost factors. But going in, we knew that if we were going to get anything across the finish line, with the Republicans absolutely opposed and likely to filibuster anything we did, that we would have to demonstrate seriousness about cost containment. So we created budget targets for these various buckets of incentives that I described, to make sure that at the very least, if we ran according to the plan and we put it in PIRA's hands to administer the program, that we would be spending roughly 8 to 10% less than we have been spending. So we continue the programs, but at a lower cost. And the other critical component of this was the pairing of solar and storage. That's the big game changer in this entire equation. Storage actualizes the full value of solar. And let me explain why that's the case. Solar is intermittent. Solar, is often generated when you don't necessarily need it. And mm-hmm. the utilities are required to take anything we don't use when we're generating solar energy back onto the grid, whether they need it or not. So there's an inefficiency there that is solved by having storage, whether it's your EV car battery, whether it's a battery in your home or it's grid scale for a business or an independent thing. Because of that, we can store the energy and feed it back to the grid when it's needed. We can knock down those peaks in summer and winter when usage is the highest because we'll have the storage backup. I believe in a period of years, it's going to basically change the landscape. And even the utilities are going to want to get into grid scale storage because it really helps them hedge bets and make sure sufficient energy is available without building out a lot more infrastructure. So, and that was the critical change. And I got to thank the Green Bank for some of their ideas on that. We're doing a pilot program so those who already have solar can get storage, and we'll see how that adds value. But also importantly, I mentioned these budget targets that we have to adhere to. Yeah. Solar plus storage in combination is exempted from the target. So we will encourage the one thing that's really going to be a game changer in the longer term. There were other sections of the bill as well, dealing with plug-in solar, which is a very popular topic, agrivoltaics, a number of other things involved as well. But the main features were to make sure that we sustained these solar incentives, which were due to start expiring next year, that we prioritize storage as the big difference maker going forward.
1: So is this aimed, we're chatting with Jonathan Steinberg, is this bill aimed at a homeowner like myself who doesn't have solar power?
0: Yes. I mean, that's our residential solar program, which has been wildly successful with thousands of projects across the state. And obviously, every time some homeowner does solar, they're accessing less energy off the grid. They're actually mm-hmm. reducing our demand. Right. Our load factors are actually improved. So even though one home may not seem like a lot in the scheme of things, in the aggregate, yeah, it moves the needle. And people are really eager to take control over their energy bills. They want agency over that. Solar is the way to get that done. And our residential program will continue. And if you do solar plus storage, which a lot of these companies are now offering as a combination, it's even better for you.
1: So is the solar plus storage, does it require hardware to be attached to the house? Or it's like...
0: Yeah, all this is going to require a qualified electrician. The building departments are going to have to review it. The utilities are going to have to review it. It's a process.
1: I see.
0: But more and more people are doing it. And most of the municipalities, and we actually had a section on this as well, our goal is to help streamline the process. So there's predictability for both the homeowners and for the developers on how much it should cost and what it should take. So we had a section of the bill which it takes advantage of a Federal Department of Energy new application for streamlining permitting of solar. at the municipal level.
1: I see.
0: We're doing everything in our power to make it easier for people to make that decision and to get some benefit from solar. And, you know, everything costs money. But the one great thing about solar is once you got it installed, the cost of generation is nothing. I mean, free is my favorite price point.
1: So is there an investment tax credit? Is there a break to make this investment into solar if you have a home?
0: That's what
1: business?
0: These incentives are all about. I mean, the big difference, unfortunately, is that thanks to Donald Trump, the federal credits have expired.
1: I see.
0: And there was a real flurry of activity at the end of last year to make sure we got in under the federal credit. But now that's not available. Uh-huh. And it makes the math harder for both homeowners and for developers to make it all work out.
1: I see.
0: You know, part of my goal to make sure this bill passed was to make sure the whole industry is still around when we hopefully get beyond Donald Trump and maybe we have more enlightened policies with regard to renewable energy going forward. So, you know, our goal is to set the stage so when the feds come to their senses, we can really jumpstart this and no longer be as dependent on fossil fuels to make sure that we have reliable energy sources.
1: Is the website that the Connecticut state government that they have, does it explain what these incentives are in an easy way for people so they can see what they're getting into?
0: I think they do a fairly good job. You know, when you talk energy policy, Lisa, as you know, it gets kind of complicated very fast.
1: It does.
0: But you know, they made their best faith effort, and there are resources available to help you work your way through it.
1: Hey, by the way, Jonathan Steinberg, it's no secret that you were very much involved in the Marissa Gillette situation. And I was wondering, we have this gentleman, Thomas Wheel, who's the new chair, who I don't know. I haven't met him yet. I hope he'll come on the show. David, you should get him on.
0: He's a really good guy.
1: Good, good. David Arconti is there, who I understand is a former legislator.
0: He was my predecessor as House Chair of the Energy and Technology Committee.
1: Okay. So are you...
0: He passed the original solar bills six years ago.
1: So are you confident that PIRA going forward is still going to be a watchdog on behalf of the consumer? What are you thinking about in terms of that?
0: Well, as you and I know, Lisa, as well as many of your listeners, Marissa Gillette was pretty special. There's not going to be anybody like her again. And in fact, the way she was treated, we can get into that some other time, was such that probably nobody will dare be as courageous and bold as she was. So we're in a different place now. The utilities really kind of are running rampant at this point, and people are beginning to look at their profits and saying, why are we letting them do this? But in Connecticut, they really pushed everybody else around. The new constituted PURA, which is now 5 members versus 3, is a very different animal than it was before. We have different levels of expertise. It's a little less political, even though there are 2 former legislators on there, the other being Holly Cheesman, who I respect as a former colleague. They're still feeling their way. You know, mm-hmm. You may recall there was some real controversy over the Aquarian sale by Eversource.
1: Yes, of course.
0: It was kind of head-scratching to figure out what they were thinking sometimes. But it's really yet to be determined, test their mettle. They've got Eversource coming in for the first rate case in over 8 years this year. And that's going to be a huge test of their resolve to hold the utility accountable and defend ratepayers. So we'll see what happens. I will say that I'm depending heavily on them. We give PURA tremendous discretion in the mm-hmm. solar bill to promulgate the rules and to administer the program. So I'm counting on them to have the ability and the resolve to make sure this thing works. So we should all be paying attention to how PURA does in the near term.
1: Jonathan, we've got a caller on, Jeff from Westport, who wants to ask a question. Jeff, go ahead, please. Hello and good morning.
2: Great Monday morning. Jonathan, I have just one question for you. Do you have any, and this is just a question, do you have any money invested in any of these solar companies?
1: By the way, isn't it Tuesday?
2: It is Tuesday,
1: right?
2: Oh, yeah, it is Tuesday. Well, happy Tuesday. Wow.
1: Okay, good. No, I just want to make clear myself.
0: We're moving along, Jeff.
2: Absolutely not.
0: You know, that would be a direct conflict. You know, there are times as a legislator when you help people, where you realize that if you're on the other side of things, you could be making money on this, connecting people.
2: Yeah.
0: That's unethical.
2: Well, good for you.
0: It would never happen. I am a defender of the solar industry because they do good work, not because I have any personal interest.
2: Okay, so the only reason I ask that is because everybody who's pro-solar you know, talks about how great it is and stuff like that. But what people don't understand also is that solar is good for 10 years. Your solar panels that you put on your house and the companies that say, oh, we'll put it on for free and we'll give you a 10-year warranty. The reason they give you a 10-year warranty is because by the end of 10 years that you've been paying for those panels, they are dead. After the first
0: year. That's just not true, Jeff. What you're saying to the people on this call is inaccurate. Most panels last much longer than the 20 years for which they're warranted. It's not usually the panels that are the problem. It's the inverters that sometimes go out. But the panels these days, I think you're thinking about a different time frame. Technology has moved so far beyond what you described. So I think you're a little out of date.
1: Okay. Thank you very much, Jeff. Thank you. I'm looking online for AI for what it's worth. It says solar panels typically last 25 to 30 years. They don't abruptly stop working. Their energy production slowly decreases over time. So that's interesting. It's called the
0: degradation rate. That's true. I had my first set of solar panels for 13 years, and I saw about a 10% decline over that time.
1: Yeah. Interesting. And what happens when you do have to do new ones? Do you have to, like, redo your whole roof again? Like, what's it like when you have to swap
0: them out? Usually the brackets they put on, the whole of things do not destroy your roof. I had to redo my panels because my inverters died after 13 years, and they were so ancient they couldn't be replaced.
1: Okay.
0: And I put up a bigger array because I now have heat pumps, and I therefore use only electricity in the house. And they were able to take down the old panels and put up a whole new array without any issues with the roof.
1: So, Jonathan, if you have this at home, has this solar substantially reduced your energy bill, your utility bill yourself?
0: When I had my smaller array, I figured I was saving roughly $3,000 a year. I think I'll be saving maybe 50% more than that going forward. The idea is I want to make sure that 75-80% of my usage is covered by solar. It's significant savings. I have no oil tank. I have the heat pumps. So,
1: really?
0: I don't need any other system.
1: Do you have no oil tank anymore? That's it?
0: No, it's gone. Took it out.
1: You know what? Off air, I got to ask you about this because I'd like to know what the capital investment is. My husband has this thing after being in the house 35 years. I don't want to spend more money on the house. But actually, I do. So we have this back and forth. I would like to go to solar myself. So we'll have to talk
0: about it. You feel good about yourself when you do it, and especially when you get your electric bill.
1: I'm sure that could be exactly because sometimes we're paying $700 a month in the summer now for AC. It's crazy. I don't even want to think about that.
0: Unfortunately, with climate change, which is real, by the way, the peaks in both summer and winter are going to be more intense. We're going to have twin peaks in Connecticut.
1: Summer and winter, it's 90 degrees and it's the middle of May. 90 degrees today. Kind of crazy day is that? That's insane.
0: Actually, it's not the temperature, it's the variability, it's the intensity, the extreme weather.
1: Right.
0: That's harder and harder for us to adapt to.
1: Right. Jonathan Steinberg, thanks so much for your service to the community, for Westport, for Connecticut. We'll have you back on again, but thanks for telling us about the solar bill and your advocacy.
0: Well, thank you for having me on. I am proud of it. You know, I don't believe in legacies, but this is something that I feel good that on my way out the door, I was looking out for Connecticut ratepayers going forward.
1: Jonathan Steinberg on the Lisa Wexler Show. We'll be back.
3: 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Weather update.
4: Partly sunny and hot through this afternoon with a high of 90. Partly cloudy and mild overnight near 70. Afternoon showers and thunderstorms tomorrow is still hot with a high of 90. I'm meteorologist Paul Piorek on WICC.
3: Now, let's take a look back with Norman. 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
5: It's May 19th. On this day in 2018, Prince Harry and Meghan Markle were married at Windsor Castle. In 1992, Mary Jo Buttafuoco was shot and seriously wounded by Amy Fisher, her husband's teenage lover.
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9: From ABC News, I'm Wayne Cabot. People who were prosecuted for the January 6th attack at the Capitol, including those convicted of attacking police officers, could be eligible for taxpayer payouts from a $1.8 billion compensation fund. ABC's Alex Mallon has more about the fund created by the president to drop his lawsuit against the IRS.
10: The judge actually pointedly said that there was in no way a settlement that was signed off on or regulated and overseen by a judge. Blanche has repeatedly deflected. He said that this will be overseen by a commission that will consist of four people that he appoints, as well as one person that they will appoint in conjunction with Senate Majority Leader John Thune. But we heard Thune on the Hill earlier today saying that he is not a fan of this fund.
9: The president is said to be meeting today in the Situation Room to plot the next moves in the Iran war at the construction site for his ballroom. President Trump told one reporter that he came very close to ordering more strikes on Iran this week.
11: I was an hour away. We're all set to go. You're talking about yesterday.
12: Yes.
11: We were going to be striking very, it would have been happening right now.
9: The U.S. was part of a joint operation with Nigeria to take out Islamic State fighters there. The military saying the operation has killed 175 fighters. President Trump has finally made an endorsement in the Texas Senate race, with the primary voting underway today. ABC's Jim Ryan reports from Dallas.
13: The battle between incumbent Senator John Cornyn and his challenger, Texas Attorney General Ken Paxton, has been bitter and it's been personal. But after he cast his own early ballot in the May 26th election today in Austin, Cornyn was asked whether he expected the endorsement of the party's standard bearer.
14: I think that ship has probably sailed.
13: Now President Trump has made it official, posting that Ken Paxton has my complete and total endorsement. The winner of next Tuesday's runoff will face Democrat James Tallarico in November. Jim Ryan, ABC News, Dallas.
9: Wall Street, the Dow down 100 points. 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
9: China is right now welcoming Vladimir Putin days after hosting President Trump. Here's ABC national security analyst Mick Mulroy.
19: I think President Putin really wanted to get there as quickly as possible. Obviously, he views a relationship with China as absolutely pivotal. Those two countries believe they're a main pillar in the new multipolar world, as I like to say. And so he wants to really shore up that alliance and make sure there was no separation, if you will, from the President Trump's visit to Beijing.
9: Con Ed is investigating the death of a 56-year-old Westchester County woman who fell 10 feet down an open manhole in New York City. She had just stepped out of an SUV in Midtown. No construction was going on at the time, and the manhole cover was found about 15 feet away from the opening. Lyft is blocking a driver in Florida who charged a customer a $75 fee over spilled food and drinks, but it was a scam. The driver sent a doctored photo after picking up his teenage daughters from the beach in Boca Raton. The dad, Bert Gore, telling ABC affiliate WPBF, he confronted one of his daughters about that.
20: She goes, "Dad, that's AI. You could see the Gemini logo on the bottom right-hand side of one of the photos."
9: That's the logo for Google's AI.
20: If you're not paying attention to this and you know, you're getting charged $75. I mean, you know, it can really add up. So you really got to pay attention.
9: Dad learned his lesson. Wayne Cabot, ABC News.
21: You think a ticket for not wearing your seatbelt is the worst that could happen? 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Suddenly, a ticket doesn't seem so bad. That ticket? That was nothing. Click it. Don't risk it. 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
2: 100 people are under arrest following an investigation into an illegal gambling and cockfighting ring at a Tolland residence. State police carried out a search warrant at a Mountain Spring Road residence on Saturday, located 273 birds on the property, and seized about $90,000 in cash. The homeowners, Elvin Miranda and Lisa Miranda, were booked for cruelty to animals, professional gambling, operating a gambling premise, and risk of injury to a minor. The seized birds had to be euthanized. Norwalk police say two people are in custody and 5 pounds of cannabis products are off the streets. This follows the execution of search warrants at Wally Convenience and King's Tobacco after detectives determined employees at both stores were selling marijuana products without state dispensary licenses. The first raid at Wally Convenience unveiled more than 4 pounds of cannabis products and resulted in the arrest of 28-year-old Imad Alaoudi. The second raid ended in the arrest of Saray Saleh of Brooklyn, New York, and unveiled more than 1.5 pounds of cannabis. The bond for Alaoudi was set at $50,000, while Saleh's bond is $1,000. And two college students charged in connection with a fire that damaged a Fairfield shopping plaza following the 2024 SantaCon Beach Gathering have been granted accelerated rehabilitation, giving them a chance to avoid criminal convictions if they stay out of trouble for 2 years and complete 150 hours of community service. Prosecutors said 21-year-old Henry Hirsch and 20-year-old Samuel Archer accidentally sparked the blaze at Heritage Square Plaza after smoking marijuana and playing with matches near piles of leaves, causing an estimated $400,000 in damage. Surveillance video shows the pair and others unsuccessfully trying to extinguish the fire before leaving the scene. Despite opposition from the state, a judge approved the diversionary program after noting the students had paid a $10,000 insurance deductible, remained arrest-free for more than a year, and expressed remorse in court. I'm Chris Williams with WICC News.
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12: 91 northbound accident between exits 10 and 11 has things backing up through North Haven. On the Wilbur Cross southbound, an accident reported near exit 50. And on Route 8 southbound, an accident approaching exit 7. Lower Fairfield County, 95 northbound side, plan on an hour and 15. Greenwich to Bridgeport, the upper Merritt will save you the most time. 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
22: An air quality alert will be in effect through late this evening. Partly cloudy and mild overnight with a low of 70. Afternoon showers and thunderstorms tomorrow. Is still hot with a high of 90. Thursday, sunny and cooler with a high 70. I'm meteorologist Paul Piorek on WICC.
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23: So why do I still feel kind of queasy about this? Why do I still feel squishy about this? Even though the powers that be in Hartford are telling me, Paul, don't worry about it. There's nothing here to worry about. What we refer to is this. Now, Connecticut is joining a growing number of states, probably about half of the country right now, give or take a few. I'm seeing different numbers here. About half the states in the U.S. that apparently don't have the Bridgeport stuff going on in it that we do. And maybe that's why. But about half of the states in the U.S. now are offering what has now become law, thanks to a signature today by Governor Ned Lamont, no excuse absentee balloting. Now, you know, previous to that referendum or that ballot issue question that was put on in November of 2024, the last White House election cycle, previous to that, Connecticut had six, maybe seven different things that you could use, or conditions or circumstances that you would have to state one of them for wanting an absentee ballot. You would be on military service. You would be out of the country. It is a religious holiday. You are infirmed permanently. You are infirmed temporarily. What was one of the other ones? You're working at a polling place that is not yours. Then they added one or two post-COVID, like, you know, you have a fear of getting sick, whatever. But at least up until today, if you wanted an absentee ballot, you had to say, this is the reason I'm requesting my absentee ballot. I think the only time, as I mentioned this earlier, the only time I ever did it was for the 1980 election, Jimmy Carter v. Ronald Reagan. I used a, I believe I used a ballot when I was at BU for that one. So, yeah, I wouldn't have, because I was 19 and I was eligible to vote, and I was very excited to do it. But since then, I've never used an absentee ballot. Now, understand something. In principle, I have nothing against absentee ballots. I don't. But there's two things here that make me a little squishy poo about this. You know what I'm saying? There are two things here that I go, okay, I guess. Number one is Bridgeport. And I'm sorry to have to say that. I really am. But we are still ferreting out. We're still peeling back the onion layers on the stuff that went on in 2019 and the stuff that went on in 2023. And who knows? There may be stuff, quote unquote, that goes on next year in the next mayoral election cycle in Bridgeport in 2027. I hope not. I cross my pudgy Italian fingers and toes that none of that happens. But having said that, I think you can understand why there are some people here in Connecticut who say, all right, you're going to loosen up the absentee ballot requirements or the absentee ballot regulations, and still we are ferreting out these charges in Bridgeport. All right. So that is number one. Number two is, if you remember the way this ballot measure was worded, it never said anything about mail-in voting. It only said, and I got to find the wording of this, it only said, hey, what about the fact that, how about we do this change that all the you could have an absentee ballot if you want one. It never actually mentioned, I believe, the words mail-in voting, which is what this is. And part of me that's probably equally as squishy, or maybe a little more than I am about the Bridgeport thing, is that this was kind of done, I don't want to say underhandedly, because it did pass by a large margin, but do you think this would have passed if the ballot measure that a lot of people voted yes on in November of 2024 had actually used the words mail-in voting? Now, I know what you're saying. You're probably saying, well, Paul, how the hell else does an absentee ballot get to where it's going? Well, you can mail it. You can drop it off. And there are a couple of good things in this bill. Number one, they elevated futzing around with a drop box to a Class D felony, which is good. That should be felonious behavior and not just a misdemeanor. Oh, I'm sorry. Give me a Bridgeport wrist slap, honey. Yes. So that's good. And the Republicans were able to get a major part of this changed to basically say the distribution list for absentee ballot applications cannot be permanent. In other words, I believe the way the law is going to be rolled out here is that you have to ask or get that application every year. But we start with this, and maybe I'm being, as the great, not so great Spiro Agnew used to say, what was that phrase he used? A nattering nabob of negativity or something like that. Chris likes that. He's a smile to that. Chris, am I a nattering nabob of negativity? Come on, me? But what? See, he agreed with me. Thank you so much. Now your check will clear for the week. No, but seriously, how do you feel about this? Let's start with this. And is this PTSD because of Bridgeport? Is it? Maybe I should relax. Or maybe I should pop one of the Valium I have at home. It's for an inner ear thing, but don't, you know. Maybe I should pop one of Mother's Little Helpers, or as Mick used to say, one of Mother's Little Helpers. She goes running forward his shell. You can see it's going to be one of these days. So what do you think? 203-333-9422. Do you approve of Governor Ned Lamont signing a bill allowing the use of no excuse absentee ballots in Connecticut elections? Are you okay with that? And the supporters are going to say, come on, Paul, look at all the states that do this. To which I say, come on, Mr. and Mrs. Supporter. Do any of these people in any states ever experience Bridgeport?
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12: Parkway northbound road work, exits 9 through 10 in the right lane. On the Wilbur Cross northbound, more construction, exit 53 going up into Wallingford. Stay left to get through. 91 northbound, construction starts at exit 15 in the right lane. Route 8, you have it on both sides between exit 12 and exit 17. Left lane is blocked. 84 eastbound road work, exits 8 and 9 in the left lane. Westbound, you have it exits 3 to 2 in the right lane. And on 95 northbound in Brantford, construction starts at exit 55. 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I'm Matt Krause with WYCC Traffic.
22: Partly cloudy and mild overnight with a low of 70. Afternoon showers and thunderstorms tomorrow, is still hot with a high of 90. Thursday, sunny and cooler with a high of 70. I'm meteorologist Paul Piorek on WICC.
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23: All righty, righty, do. 203-333-9422-333-WICC. So you okay with this? Now, you may remember in 2024 when we had that, some people would say, still shocking victory over Kamala Harris by Mr. Trump, who's currently in the Oval Office. That night, there was a no-excuse absentee voting amendment that passed 58 to 42, 843,153 to 610,694. The amendment authorizing the General Assembly to go ahead and provide no excuse absentee ballot voting. Now, it didn't say anything about mail-in voting, which is essentially what this is. If they had used the word mail-in voting, because I guess you could drop these off at a drop box, but most people, I guess, maybe I'm wrong here, are going to be using the wonderful U.S. mail service here. Now, previous to today, because this law kicked in today, the governor signing it today with a lot of ballyhoo and pomp and circumstance. Previous to today, if you wanted an absentee ballot in the state, you had to either be in active military service, you had to be away for the full day of voting during voting hours from the town or the city or the municipality where you usually vote. You had to be suffering an illness or physical disability. You had to be using or a member of a religion that precludes secular activity on election day, or you had to be working in election and performing election-connected duties or campaign-connected duties at a place other than your local place where you usually vote, your local polling place, school, gym, firehouse, whatever, church, synagogue, wherever. Now, as of 2024, in 8 states, every voter gets a mail-in ballot automatically. In 27 states, a mail-in or absentee ballot may be requested with no excuse required. So this is now where Connecticut is falling. So we have fallen into the no-excuse absentee ballot request phase of this, which I guess is okay. But are you confident in this? 203-333-9422-333-WICC. And, you know, you read all the flowery language from the governor's office on this, and fine, you got to win here. Listen, to the victor go the spoils. But can we please... and you know, this is one thing that just gets under my flabby skin here. This drives me nuts about, well, we have to make it easier to vote and the easier. How difficult? Now, I guess this is a major step because a lot of people now are working schedules where, hey, the polls are open from 6 to 8. There are some people who can't get there between 6 and 8 on election day if they take an early commuting train or whatever, and they're working late at night. So I can see that. But it's not hard to vote. It's not. We've been voting in this country for what, how many, 248 or 250 years or whatever? If you start from 1776, but I guess we may not have had elections for a couple of years after that. Forgive me if I'm off by a few years on that. But this notion of, well, we have to make it easier to vote. No, you know what we need? It's plenty easy to vote. Even before Governor Lamont put pen to paper or quill to ink and parchment, I don't know how he did it. But it's not that hard. The overwhelming yes bill, 58%, supported authorizing the General Assembly to provide by law no excuse absentee voting. All right, if it makes it easier for somebody, God bless them. Do you trust it? And I know there are people who are going to hear me and say this, and they're probably going to bitch and moan if they're, if they don't like when me or anybody of the other hosts mention this, but are the usual suspects in Bridgeport, are they licking their chops at this? Now, I'm sure there are other states that have, and we know that there are states with mail-in balloting. 7 or 8 states do their elections by mail. I'm not saying that's intrinsically a bad thing. But what about the situation here of what we've seen and what we're still going through with cases from 2019, with cases from 2023, and God knows what may happen in 2027. I hope there's nothing in 2027, but would it surprise you if there was? 203-333-9422-333-WICC. Lots of people chiming in online on this one. You can. Facebook.com/voiceofct. Do you approve? Do you like the fact that Governor Ned Lamont signs a bill allowing the use of no excuse absentee ballots in Connecticut elections, or do you think this is a bad idea?
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12: Parkway northbound road work, exits 9 through 10 in the right lane. On the Wilbur Cross northbound, more construction, exit 53 going up into Wallingford. Stay left to get through. 91 northbound, construction starts at exit 15 in the right lane. Route 8, you have it on both sides between exit 12 and exit 17. Left lane is blocked. 84 eastbound road work, exits 8 and 9 in the left lane. Westbound, you have it exits 3 to 2 in the right lane. And on 95 northbound in Brantford, construction starts at exit 55. 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I'm Matt Krause with WYCC Traffic.
22: An air quality alert will be in effect for late this evening. Partly cloudy and mild overnight with a low of 70. Afternoon showers and thunderstorms tomorrow, is still hot with a high of 90. Thursday, sunny and cooler with a high 70. I'm meteorologist Paul Piorek on WICC.
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2: Governor Ned Lamont held a bill signing ceremony this morning in Hartford for Public Act 2642, eliminating previously enacted restrictions in state law that limited where voters were allowed to vote in Connecticut elections and primaries with absentee ballots. With this change, all qualified voters in the state will now have the option of accessing absentee ballots to vote in all elections and primaries. Modifying the law is the result of the approval by Connecticut voters of a constitutional amendment that appeared as a ballot question in the November 5th, 2024 election. Hartford Democratic State Senator Doug McCrory did not earn his party's endorsement to retain his seat. McCrory has served in state government for more than two decades, but the Democratic endorsement for the state's second Senate district is going to State Representative Miriam Kahn of Windsor. McCrory will have to overcome the endorsement and a third challenger, Ayanna Taylor, to retain his seat. By the third and final round of voting, McCrory received just one delegate compared to 38 for Kahn and 30 for Taylor. McCrory is under an ongoing FBI investigation for directing public money to nonprofits and businesses in Hartford. Former Hartford police officer Joseph Magnano is facing manslaughter charges for the shooting death of Stephen Jones. The case has generated national attention in the debate of the use of deadly force by police. Magnano was terminated by Hartford Mayor Arunan Arulampalam about a month after the February shooting. Magnano was the fourth officer to arrive on the scene after Jones' sister called police saying he was armed with a knife and going through a mental health crisis. After demands to drop the knife, Jones continued to approach police and the public until Magnano fired his weapon nine times on Jones, resulting in his death. Two firefighters are injured after a house fire in West Haven. West Haven Fire Chief James O'Brien said the two firefighters were transported to the hospital for evaluation of minor injuries. The fire was reported Monday evening on Church Street between Savin and Kelsey Avenues, with crews seeing the fire on the second story that extended to the attic. Three people who live in the home are receiving assistance from the American Red Cross. The cause of the fire is under investigation. The U.S. Department of Justice is suing the state over a new law prohibiting agents from wearing masks. The law passed through the General Assembly and was signed into law over the spring session. It establishes, quote, protected areas where people cannot be arrested for civil offenses and prohibits law enforcement officers from wearing masks while on duty.
14: These are places, actually, people like to use this word, sanctuary. These are actual sanctuaries. Houses of God. Also sensitive places include places like schools where there are children because we love our children.
2: The Justice Department says the law is, quote, blatantly unconstitutional, saying the state doesn't have the authority to tell federal agents what they can and can't do. Attorney General William Tong says the state will, quote, vigorously defend the law, saying it is, quote, necessary to protect public safety. The Connecticut State Colleges and Universities Systems Board of Regents Chair Marty Guay is resigning amid an investigation into possible wrongdoing. Guay had originally planned to step down later this year, but decided to submit his resignation effective immediately. It comes while an investigation into former interim chancellor John Maduko is ongoing. The woman who made the claims against Maduko says she would have come forward earlier, but Guay told her he had fired someone for making a sexual harassment complaint in the past. Guay said he is confident the independent review process, quote, will be conducted thoroughly and transparently. Prior to the resignation announcement, Governor Ned Lamont spoke with WTNH TV News 8 about Guay's leadership and the ongoing investigation.
15: Look, he's been a strong leader for the system. I've got to talk to him. It was really important that we get this investigation out, make it public, and show no stone unturned.
2: And Connecticut drivers are still paying above $4 per gallon for gas. According to AAA, the average price for a gallon of regular Monday was $4.64. That's unchanged from the previous day, but prices are still up by 58 cents over the past month. I'm Chris Williams with WICC News.
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12: Parkway northbound road work, exits 9 and 10, right lane is blocked. On the Wilbur Cross northbound, construction starts at exit 53, goes up into Wallingford. On 91 northbound, construction starts at exit 15, right lane is out. Route 8, north and southbound road work between exit 12 and 17. On 84 eastbound construction, exits 8 and 9 in the left lane. Westbound you have at exits 3 through 2, right lane is blocked. And 95 northbound construction, exit 55 and 56, stay left to get around. I'm Edge Krause with WICC Traffic.
22: Partly cloudy and mild overnight with a low of 70. Afternoon showers and thunderstorms tomorrow, still hot with a high of 90. Thursday, sunny and cooler with a high of 70. I'm meteorologist Paul Piorek on WICC.
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23: All right, maybe it's me. Maybe I should not be grouchy about this. Maybe I shouldn't grouse about this. Maybe I shouldn't anticipate the worst. But can you blame me? Honestly. 203-333-9422-333-WICC. Remember this question that was on the November ballot, not this past November, and not in the upcoming November, but in November of 2024. Remember this? Here's the question again. It was on the ballot no matter where you voted in Connecticut. Quote, shall the Constitution of the state be amended to permit the General Assembly to allow each voter to vote by absentee ballot? Question mark, close quotation mark. So again, it was one sentence. Shall the Constitution of the state, not the U.S. Constitution, shall the Constitution of the state be amended to permit the General Assembly to allow each voter to vote by absentee ballot? Question mark, period, close quotations. Well, that is now officially the law today, as Governor Ned Lamont, you heard earlier from Chris's News, Governor Ned Lamont signing the law that did make its way with some changes through the General Assembly, and the Republicans were able to address a major worry in this whole thing. Regarding whether or not you were going to have these requests and these lists kept year by year, or a fresh list every year. Now, in theory, I have nothing against people using an absentee ballot. And in theory, if it's set up in the right way, I also have nothing against people mailing in their ballots. There are 7 or 8 states, primarily in the West Coast, the Pacific Northwest, with all kinds of cities and suburbs and whatever, that have gone to mail-in voting. So I have a question for you right here at 203-333-9422, 333-WICC. Why didn't we just go to mail-in voting in Connecticut? Why didn't we do that? Why did we pussyfoot around and futz around with the language on this to not even mention that essentially what the governor signed today is mail-in voting or drop-off voting? Because think about it. If everybody does this or a significant chunk of people do this, then there's going to be fewer people at the polling stations, which

across the state and say, hey, we're not going to do this. I don't know. What do you think? 203-333-9422, 333-WICC. Again, the question, I answered no to this, not because I was trying to be some curmudgeon on the radio, but I'm saying, okay, but what, explain to me what you're doing to make this safe here. And I'm not assuming that every single thing in the freaking world is going to be, you know, sullied by somebody. I'm not like that. But I'm wondering, why didn't they just prepare the package first before asking people if they wanted it? Well, that's, you know, it's kind of a rhetorical question, don't you think? Now, under the state constitution, up until today, when Governor Lamont put pen to paper, qualified voters would only have had to cast an absentee vote if they're unable to vote in person at their polling place on each day due to an absence from their city or town, a sickness or physical disability, or their religious beliefs prohibiting secular activity on a day, on a certain day. So now, I guess it's a free-for-all if everybody wants to do an absentee here. And there's something else here. And maybe I'm traditional, maybe I'm just an old guy and getting older every moment of every day, but some of these things, mail-in voting, no excuse absentees, 2 weeks of early voting. The early voting one really drives me nuts. You don't need 2 weeks. You need maybe 2 or 3 days. But I'm telling you, the political establishment loves this. They love this stuff because it acts partially as an incumbent protection program. It does. Now, I know on some municipal levels here, you can fix your ballot or you maybe can recast your ballot under certain scenarios here. I don't know how that would work here. But between the early voting and now the mail-in voting, and I'm sure mail-in voting, which it's not really called that, but that's what it is, the absentees, people are going to say, hey, I better get this in. And again, if some sort of crap hits the fan before Election Day, what are you supposed to do? You're screwed. 203-333-9422-333-WICC. Somebody writes in. Paul, you're right on in questioning the motives and the need for expanded voting access. Clearly, it's all for devious ends, that only Democrats are going to expand voting rights. Well, again, and I thank that person for texting this in. But I ask you with seriously, I'm not trying to be a jerk here, although I play one on the radio. Seriously, though, when was the last time, if ever, when was the last time that you saw a woman, a man, groups of people standing in front of a bevy of microphones on Channel 3, on Channel 8, on Channel 30, on Fox 61, on News 12, whatever? When was the last time, if ever, you saw anybody say, oh my God, I couldn't vote. It was so difficult to vote in Connecticut. I just couldn't do it. You know why you never see that? Because it doesn't happen. But maybe you're listening to me now and going, oh, Paul, would you put a sock in it on this? It's coming. Yeah, all right, it may be coming, but how secure is it?

Rascal Flatts, and it's true, we are hitting the road one more time next year, and I love traveling through Connecticut. I'm looking so forward to our show coming up in Uncasville. 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
6: Parkway northbound road work, exits 9 and 10, right lane is blocked. On the Wilbur Cross northbound, construction starts at exit 53, goes up into Wallingford. On 91 northbound, construction starts at exit 15, right lane is out. Route 8, north and southbound road work between exit 12 and 17. On 84 eastbound, construction exits 8 and 9 in the left lane. Westbound, you have it exits 3 through 2, right lane is blocked. And 95 northbound, construction exit 55 and 56, stay left to get around. I'm Edge Krause with WICC Traffic.
7: An air quality alert will be in effect for late this evening. Partly cloudy and mild overnight with a low of 70. Afternoon showers and thunderstorms tomorrow is still hot with a high of 90. Thursday, sunny and cooler with a high 70. I'm meteorologist Paul Fiorek on WICC.
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8: And there are some good things in this election bill that the governor signed today, including the fact that now if you screw around or do anything untawdry with a Dropbox, a ballot Dropbox, it's now some level of a felony. I think it's a Class D felony. Bob and Trumbull kicks us off today. Bob, good afternoon. How are you?
9: Very good, Reverend Paul. Right. I'm enjoying the nice warm weather.
8: Yeah.
9: Another hot cup of coffee in front of me.
8: Yeah.
9: It's good.
8: Yeah.
9: But I got a question on the no excuse voting.
8: Yes, sir. Yeah, here we go.
9: Does that include if you're dead, if you're a Democrat?
8: I don't know, Bob. I'm reading. I'm reading the text of the bill, so I'll let you know when I get to that part. Yeah.
9: Will this let Wanda Cheater Tacky off the hook?
8: I don't think so. No, I think her cases are still active, Bob. I'm not all that sure. She's not at the top of my wish list right now, but yeah. I mean, Bob, listen. You saw what happened in Bridgeport, allegations 2019-2023. Can you blame people if they don't like this? I can't.
9: No, but think of all those deceased people that won't be able to vote without this.
8: No, you know, and Bob, thank you for the call. Appreciate it. Maybe we can open up early voting even more for the deceased voters. I don't know. Does that really happen? I know Bob and I, you know, laugh about it and we all joke about it here, but are there situations, now maybe years ago, where there was a tad more corruption, I don't know. But did that really happen? I'm not trying to be cute here. Maybe I should Google dead people voting and see what I come up with. 203-333-9422, 333-WICC. So again, the governor early today. In fact, let me give you a little bit from here's the governor's news release today. Governor Ned Lamont announcing that he has signed into law legislation providing all eligible voters in Connecticut with the option of casting their ballots in elections and primaries using absentee ballots. They never mention mail, though. No excuse, absentee ballots make voting more accessible. How do we know that? No, seriously, no excuse. It's just because they put stuff in here as these blanket statements. Now, maybe I'm wrong here. No, and again, I'm all for making voting easy. I know there are people who have mobility issues. I'm not questioning that. But we seem to do all these things with absentee ballots and mail-in voting in some states and registering for at the DMV and registering when you're in vitro and registering when you're in the womb, you know, and registering mid-gestation at 4.5, 5 months. Do we have any proof that early voting and absentees, does this really get more people involved here? Or, as I like to say, does it just protect incumbents? Does it just protect people who may be doing untawdry things? And hey, put your vote in early, yeah, because if I get found out here, you're screwed. The option of casting their ballots in elections and primaries using absentees. No excuse, absentee ballots make voting more accessible for those facing impediments to in-person voting. Well, that's what absentees always did. That's why they are, follow along with me now, absentee ballots. Due to a disability and mobility limitations, lack of transportation, childcare, caretaking duties, whatever, or work schedules. Well, yeah. The legislation removes limits in previously enacted state statutes that only provided this option to voters who were unable to appear in person at their polling place on Election Day for several specific reasons. All right. So why didn't you call it mail-in voting? Why didn't you call it Dropbox voting? Oh, because maybe people wouldn't have wanted it? I don't know. The change is now effective immediately under the governor's signature. All right. Are there people in Bridgeport going,
0: look what they did, Maud?
8: Dave and Meriden's here. Dave, how are you? What's up?
10: Good, Paul. Hey, one thing I say about this absentee ballot and mail-in voting is what happened with Aaron Stewart. Now, let's say the scandal didn't come out until maybe a week or a few days before the election.
8: Mm-hmm.
10: People have already mailed in their ballot. Put her on there as their choice.
8: Yeah, you mentioned that. Yeah.
10: What are you going to do? You're stuck. You have no vote.
8: Yeah. I mean, and Dave, thank you for the call. Appreciate it. I mean, yeah. I mean, let's just say you had a staunch Aaron Stewart supporter out there, and I'm sure there are thousands of them still out there. Now, if with the early voting and now the no-excuse absentees, which are mailed in, supposing what came out against Ms. Stewart, the former mayor of New Britain, multi-term, 12 years, 6 terms, what if it came out a week before the election, and you had already mailed in your absentee ballot? Huh? You'd be screwed. See, I understand there are people who, for whatever reason, either don't want to go to the polling places now, or they get older, and yeah, if it's cold. Now, for the primary day, that comes up in August, you're usually standing out there in the heat. And then for the general election on Election Day, November, whatever it is coming up this year, you're standing out of the cold. All right, that I understand. But this whole, and I don't care if it comes from Republicans or Democrats, this whole notion that kind of, just the way we've de-emphasized citizenship and some, there should be no borders. As long as they're a citizen of the world, yes. Yes, we're all citizens of God's world, but we de-emphasize citizenship, and we, to a point, you could say, we de-emphasize Election Day, and we're allowing betting, you know, before the start or after the start of the race, and to me, it just, I just want to see what safeguards are in there. I guess the Republicans were able to get one. We'll talk about that coming up right here on WICC.
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6: Parkway northbound road work, exits 9 and 10, right lane is blocked. On the Wilbur Cross northbound, construction starts at exit 53, goes up into Wallingford. On 91 northbound, construction starts at exit 15, right lane is out. Route 8, north and southbound road work between exit 12 and 17. On 84 eastbound, construction exits 8 and 9 in the left lane. Westbound, you have it exits 3 through 2, right lane is blocked. And 95 northbound, construction exit 55 and 56, stay left to get around. I'm Edge Krause with WICC Traffic.
7: Partly cloudy and mild overnight with a low of 70. Afternoon showers and thunderstorms tomorrow, still hot with a high of 90. Thursday, sunny and cooler with a high of 70. I'm meteorologist Paul Piorek on WICC.
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8: Now, there were some changes made to this bill because I think Democrats, too, figured, hey, if we're going to pass this and do it right, we don't want to let the GOP wag their fingers in our face and say, we told you so. So apparently now, encased in the bill that was signed today by Governor Ned Lamont with much fanfare, one change in the bill struck a provision, meaning it got rid of it, strike that, struck a provision that would have, now this would have been, are you kidding? This would have been Christmas Day, Christmas morning for the folks in Bridgeport. One change got rid of a provision that would have allowed a voter to permanently sign up for voting by mail, which would have resulted in ballots automatically having been mailed out before every election. Dear God, thank God the Democrats and Matt Blumenthal dropped that. So I guess a couple of months ago when this thing was being debated, the Republicans said, listen, we will talk things to death on this bill, because that's how the Republicans do it in Hartford. Not a lot of them there, but they offer amendment after amendment, and you run up against time, and the Democrats have to cry uncle and tap out. Republicans also complained the original bill provision left municipal officials with no way to verify if voters signed up for permanent voting by mail still live in their communities. Now, the good news is, the amended bill allows voters to sign up for absentee ballot applications to be automatically mailed to them, not the actual ballot. So that is one good thing. So you or somebody you know could sign up for the ballot application under this bill, but they're not going to spit a ballot out to you every election cycle.
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13: From ABC News, I'm Wayne Cabot. A compensation fund for people claiming to be unfairly prosecuted under President Biden, including people who attacked police officers at the Capitol, is raising questions for the administration today. Vice President J.D. Vance wouldn't say who exactly would qualify.
14: Every single case has its own details. Every single case has, you know, there are things about it that maybe don't meet the eye. We're just going to look at every case by case. That's all I'm saying. I'm not committing to giving anybody money or committing to giving no one money.
13: ABC Stephen Portnoy reports that when the taxpayer-funded payouts became public,
15: the top lawyer at the Treasury Department submitted his resignation just hours after the announcement of what the administration calls its anti-weaponization fund. Sources say General Counsel Brian Morrissey pushed back against some aspects of the arrangement. The plan is for a five-member board to oversee the disbursement of $1.8 billion to those who've experienced what administration officials have called weaponization and lawfare.
13: The three people killed by two teenage gunmen at a San Diego Islamic Center have been identified as Nadir Awad, who turned away members from the gunfire, security guard Amin Abdullah, who bravely made the ultimate sacrifice to save others, and Mansour Kaziha, a loving husband, father, and grandfather. Authorities are reviewing a video apparently posted online by one of the suspects that appears to capture a live stream of the attack and its immediate aftermath. The mother of one of the shooters warned police 2 hours before the attack that her son was suicidal and had taken guns from the house. President Trump says he was about an hour away from ordering more strikes on Iran this week, but then the Gulf allies pressured him to hold off.
16: Yeah, it was all done. The boats, the ships are all loaded. They're loaded to the brim. And we're all set to start.
13: That construction noise you hear there is the White House ballroom being built. An hour before the close on Wall Street, the Dow is now down 260 points. You're listening to ABC News.
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20: Why?
13: Six states will give us today a clearer picture of President Trump's hold on the party and the national mood generally. Voters voting today in Alabama, Georgia, Idaho, Kentucky, Oregon, and Pennsylvania. Today, Trump endorsed Ken Paxton for Texas Senate. Tourists behaving badly. Could be a very long summer if tourists keep acting up this way, says ABC's Sherry Preston.
21: Tossing a coin in Rome's iconic Trevi Fountain is supposed to mean you'll someday return to the city, but what if you toss yourself in? That's what a tourist from New Zealand did, fully clothed, swam around as Italian police ordered him to get out. He's been banned from returning to the fountain ever, so there's your answer. In Japan, an American tourist wearing a smiley face head entered the zoo enclosure housing Punch, the little monkey who carries around that stuffed orangutan. Another tourist filmed it for social media. The monkey scattered. The tourists were arrested. Sherry Preston, ABC News.
13: The CDC confirming that an American missionary doctor, Peter Stafford, has tested positive for Ebola in Central Africa. He's being airlifted to Germany. Dr. Scott Myrie is a colleague.
22: We're super thankful that he is on the way, and actually we think receiving some monoclonal antibodies that have proven helpful, though maybe not specific for the Bundibugyo Ebola virus.
13: There are more than 500 suspected cases and 131 deaths. I'm Wayne Cabot, ABC News.
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1: Governor Ned Lamont held a bill signing ceremony this morning in Hartford for Public Act 2642, eliminating previously enacted restrictions in state law that limited where voters were allowed to vote in Connecticut elections and primaries with absentee ballots. With this change, all qualified voters in the state will now have the option of accessing absentee ballots to vote in all elections and primaries. Modifying the law is the result of the approval by Connecticut voters of a constitutional amendment that appeared as a ballot question in the November 5th, 2024 election. Former Hartford police officer Joseph Magnano is facing manslaughter charges for the shooting death of Stephen Jones. The case has generated national attention in the debate of the use of deadly force by police. Magnano was terminated by Hartford Mayor Arunan Arulampalam about a month after the February shooting. Magnano was the fourth officer to arrive on the scene after Jones' sister called police saying he was armed with a knife and going through a mental health crisis. After demands to drop the knife, Jones continued to approach police and the public until Magnano fired his weapon 9 times on Jones, resulting in his death. And the National Weather Service is issuing a heat advisory for certain Connecticut counties today. The advisory took effect today at 11 a.m. and will be in place through 8 p.m. on Wednesday. Temperatures could reach up to 96 degrees before cooler temperatures prevail on Thursday and throughout the weekend. The advisory calls for people to drink plenty of fluids and stay in air-conditioned environments if possible. An air quality alert was also put into effect by the State Department of Energy and Environmental Protection. I'm Chris Williams with WICC News.
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6: 95 southbound closed in Madison because of an accident involving a motorcycle. In lower Fairfield County, 95 north, over an hour from Greenwich through Fairfield, the Parkway northbound slow ride starts in Stamford. And on 84 eastbound, you're all bunched up through Newtown going into exit 11. 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
7: And air quality alert will be in effect for late this evening. Partly cloudy and mild overnight with a low of 70. Afternoon showers and thunderstorms tomorrow, is still hot with a high of 90. Thursday, sunny and cooler with a high 70. I'm meteorologist Paul Piorek on WICC.
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8: Yeah, 1 hour down, 3 big hours to go. Coming up in the 5 o'clock hour, our usual dally-hoo around the pool there with Megan Portfolio from the Hartford Portfolio there, Yankee Institute. And the 4 o'clock hour, we're going to have a blogger on, a conservative blogger, who's talking about a very underreported story. Have you seen what's going on in Great Britain and in the UK? There's a big pushback now going on against immigration, speech codes, what a lot of people in the UK see as a non-assimilation by many Muslims working there and moving there. So we will talk to a gentleman about that coming up next hour. It's a major story. Huge crowds turned out over the weekend, but the mainstream media didn't really want to talk about that all too much. I wonder why. But we are talking about a major change in Connecticut voting policy here. The governor put pen to paper this morning, and he has signed a bill that will now allow no excuse absentee balloting. No excuse absentee balloting, which means you don't have to fit one of the five or six prerequisites that you used to have to fit before you would get an absentee ballot. And that's fine. I understand that. We want to make it easier, if I'm going to play along here with the mob and the crowd, easier to vote. I get it. But you notice that when they offered this, there was no mention, really, that it would be mail-in balloting. And I guess it's not exclusively mail-in ballots. You'll be able to drop off the ballot. I guess we're going to have those dumb ballot drop boxes out there. Why we need those, I have no idea. So people can play around with them. But the ballot question in 2024 was, quote, shall the Constitution of the state be amended to permit the General Assembly to allow each voter to vote by absentee ballot? We'll get to the phones momentarily, but thank God the loud and boisterous Republicans were able to get an amendment to this bill that allows voters to sign up for absentee ballot applications to be automatically mailed to them, not the actual ballot. Could you imagine if the actual ballots were mailed? It's like Christmas freaking morning in Bridgeport. Am I wrong? Don't get mad at me. We're 2019, 2023. We're still piecing all that together. Joe in Madison is here. Joe, good afternoon. How are you?
2: Good afternoon, Paul. Can you hear me all right?
8: I can, Joe. Loud and clear, buddy. What's up?
2: Okay. One of the unanswered questions I've never been able to find the answer to is, what about all the college students that are able to vote wherever they're going to college, and they can also get an absentee ballot and then vote again wherever they're from?
8: Can they?
2: Nobody's
8: really
2: answered that.
8: I didn't know that. Can they do that? I don't. Well, yeah, maybe.
2: Well, I'm asking you to look into it.
8: Huh.
2: You seem to have a lot of the answers.
8: All right, I'll look. Joe, I will look at that. You know, I never thought of that. I never thought of that. Joe, I'll give it a gander here on the break. Thank you. I'm glad Joe brought up college students. Now, I love college students, but I've always wondered, if somebody is away at a school, right? And granted, they are spending 4 years at that school, or 6 years if they're getting a master's, or 8 years if they're getting their full-on PhD, whatever. Is it ethical to, now, because I would never do this if I was back in college hither and yon years ago. I would never want to vote in a local election because, like, I don't live there. I mean, I guess you kind of do during the school year, but I've always thought it odd that college students who do not have a permanent legal address, not a dorm address, but college students are allowed to vote in local elections. I don't quite get that. Joe, thank you. I will look that up. Here's our buddy Dave in Brantford. Dave, how are you, sir?
3: Yeah, sweating a little bit, taking a break, talking to you.
8: All right,
3: Good subject.
8: Yeah.
3: 2 points, if I get that.
8: Sure, go right ahead. Take your time.
3: One is by example.
8: Yeah.
3: When there was the marriage shams in New Haven, and Mayor Elliker got Pat Clark, who saw these shams, he got her fired.
8: Yeah.
3: And they claimed it was the xenophobic, anti-immigrant, right-wing talk show crazies who ginned up a fictitious story about people coming from all over the country because New Haven was an easy mark to get married with no paperwork, no documents.
8: Yeah.
3: You don't even have to know the bride. Just show up, put your thumbprint, and say, I can't write. And I put an X down.
8: And put an X.
3: That's okay. And Mayor Elliker had the high moral ground, he thought, to say, this is outrageous, those Republicans. And now you can see in the paper, marriage sham has become something everyone's concerned about.
8: Just
3: like the electoral fraud.
8: Yeah.
3: So the 2 points I'd like to make is Mr. Trump wanted the voter rolls from all the states so they could cross-check who might be registered to vote in South Carolina, and they get their mailed-in, mailed-in voter from wherever. And they vote in two places. And you know Stephanie Thomas is making no effort at all to cross-check that a voter in Connecticut also voted in South Carolina. Now, this also was a problem when you had to show up at the polls, but it's a lot harder to vote in three elections when you've got to be in that state to cast the vote. Yeah. It's a lot easier when all you need is something in the mail that your mother, if you're a college student, says, here, this came in the mail for you. Fill it out.
8: Yeah.
3: And so you vote in California and Connecticut. And nobody knows because nobody's looking. And the last point I want to make, Connecticut is part of, I think it's called the electoral, the popular vote.
8: Oh, that thing.
3: Where they want
8: my
3: to get
8: God.
3: Rid of the electoral college.
8: Yeah.
3: And the thing about that is, if we commit voter fraud in our ridiculously blue state, every vote past 50% plus one is pointless because we elect blue people with 50% plus one. But if the popular vote and we throw out the Electoral College,
8: yeah,
3: the Electoral College at least quarantines rotten fraud to the state that doesn't, and we deserve to suffer. But if you throw the Electoral College out,
8: yeah,
3: a really blue state
8: which
3: can really run up the votes to get like 90% blue votes.
8: Which, by the way, Dave, I'll let you finish here. I have a piece of audio. Maybe I'll get to it later. That's what

0: Kamala Harris wants to do. Did you hear that soundbite from her over the weekend? Get rid of the Electoral College. What?
1: I'm not usually a conspiracist, but you got to hand it to these blue Democrats. The large picture is never very far from their central focus.
0: Yeah.
1: And this no-excuse absentee ballot with long, long lead times for when you can start mailing in the ballot, it's all part of a big picture, you know, to grab all the power.
0: Mm-hmm.
1: And there's no checks and balances. Stephanie Thomas is useless. She never investigates anything. And thanks for letting me on.
0: And Dave, appreciate that, my friend. Stay cool, a little steamy out. This is wild. 90 today, 90 tomorrow, and 60 on Thursday. Bring back the 60s. Yes. Yes. And I don't mean the music, although the music is fine. Yeah, I've got that audio coming up. It's very opportune that Dave mentioned this. See, this is how, and I say this with all the love in my heart. But you talk about Trump and MAGA. This is how dumb Democrats can be, right? You're a Democrat and you're saying, thank God Trump will be gone in 2028 or even sooner, I think next year. So you would think that high power, high profile Democrats, right? You would think that they might moderate their tone just a little because in 2028, people will be tired of Trump. He'll be gone. They don't want J.D. Vance. But no, what are they doing? They go back to the same freaking stupid playbook. Get rid of the Electoral College. And oh, and they want, and I'll play this soundbite for you later. Kamala Harris, she was, and she still doesn't get it. Sweet Jesus. She doesn't get it. She's talking in this soundbite three things. Get rid of the Electoral College. Pack the Supreme Court. Gee, ask FDR how that worked out. Single-handedly revived the Republican Party in this country. So she wants to pack the Supreme Court, get rid of the Electoral College. Oh, and this, of course, make D.C. and Puerto Rico states.
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2: WICC Smart MLS Right Now Traffic.
9: 95 southbound closed in Madison because of an accident involving a motorcycle. In lower Fairfield County, 95 north, over an hour from Greenwich through Fairfield. The Parkway northbound slow ride starts in Stamford. And on 84 eastbound, you're all bunched up through Newtown going into exit 11. 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And that's Krause with WICC Traffic.
10: Partly cloudy and mild overnight with a low of 70. Afternoon showers and thunderstorms tomorrow, still hot with a high of 90. Thursday, sunny and cooler with a high of 70. I'm meteorologist Paul Piorek on WICC.
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0: Yeah, on the break there, I was able to find that audio. I guess it was Kamala Harris. She was at she was interviewing with somebody and the video got out. It's not AI. It's been shared all over the place and it's been featured by some talk hosts around the country. Oh, you right-wingers. No, this is a woman that is near the top of the Democratic polls. Again, good for her. Listen, she can run as many times as she wants until she fills out two terms in the White House. I'm not telling her not to run. But man, you're going to run it back with ideas like packing the Supreme Court, making Puerto Rico and D.C. states, and getting rid of the Electoral College. You know what's funny? The progressives in this country, they only hate they only hate the Electoral College when they can't win it. You want to get rid of the Electoral College? That means the 12 biggest states will decide every election. You okay with that? Maybe you are. Maybe you're saying, hey, the 12 biggest states should decide it. Screw the other 38. I don't know. But if these people want to have any chance whatsoever post-2028 after Trump is done and stave off Marco Rubio or J.D. Vance or somebody, you got to come up with some new material. You got to stop with the old jokes. After you've heard them 10 or 20 times, Madam VP, it's not going to work. And now you have AOC saying you can't make $1 billion. I mean, where does that come from? Do they actually believe this crap? Do they actually think this is going to work in middle America? Because you all got your asses handed to you in 2024. The Electoral College, the popular vote, and the 7 swing states. You strike 1, strike 2, strike 3. Good morning, good afternoon, and good night. 3 fastballs, maybe a curve and 2 changeups. You swung and missed. What are your ideas? We know you hate Trump. What are your ideas? Oh, I know. Let's have a few more No Kings rallies. Why don't we do that? Now, to cleanse your palate later on, after the cut of Kamala Harris, I will play another prominent Democrat, somewhat more to the center, somebody with an actual brain, Rahm Emanuel, former congressman, former White House guy, former U.S. ambassador, I think, to Japan, former mayor of Chicago, quite a resume. He has about 40 seconds of what the Democrats have to do in 2028. And he's debating with some guy, and I love this clip from Emanuel. You're here to hear it later on in the show, maybe next hour after the news at 4:30, where he's like, you got to stop with the transgender athlete garbage. And Rahm must have been winning listening to the show here, but he talks about how do Democrats not give a, you know what, a crapola about Title IX anymore? I thought you people were the party of women. What happened to that? So we'll get to that next hour. At 203-333-9422, 333-WICC, as we motor right along here. It's a Tuesday edition of Connecticut Today.
2: WICC, Smart MLS Right Now Traffic.
9: 95 southbound closed in Madison because of an accident involving a motorcycle. In lower Fairfield County, 95 north, over an hour from Greenwich through Fairfield, the Parkway northbound slow ride starts in Stamford. And on 84 eastbound, you're all bunched up through Newtown going into exit 11. 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And that's Krause with WICC Traffic.
10: An air quality alert will be in effect through late this evening. Partly cloudy and mild overnight with a low of 70. Afternoon showers and thunderstorms tomorrow, is still hot with a high of 90. Thursday, sunny and cooler with a high 70. I'm meteorologist Paul Fiorek on WICC.
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18: The U.S. Department of Justice is suing the state over a new law prohibiting agents from wearing masks. The law passed through the General Assembly and was signed into law over the spring session. It establishes, quote, protected areas where people cannot be arrested for civil offenses and prohibits law enforcement officers from wearing masks while on duty.
19: These are places, actually, people like to use this word, sanctuary. These are actual sanctuaries. Houses of God. Also sensitive places include places like schools where there are children because we love our children.
18: The Justice Department says that the law is, quote, blatantly unconstitutional, saying the state doesn't have the authority to tell federal agents what they can and can't do. Attorney General William Tong says the state will, quote, vigorously defend the law, saying it is, quote, necessary to protect public safety. The Connecticut State Colleges and Universities Systems Board of Regents Chair Marty Guay is resigning amid an investigation into possible wrongdoing. Guay had originally planned to step down later this year, but decided to submit his resignation effective immediately. It comes while an investigation into former interim chancellor John Maduko is ongoing. The woman who made the claims against Maduko says she would have come forward earlier, but Guay told her he had fired someone for making a sexual harassment complaint in the past. Guay said he is confident the independent review process, quote, will be conducted thoroughly and transparently. Prior to the resignation announcement, Governor Ned Lamont spoke with WTNH TV News 8 about Guay's leadership and the ongoing investigation.
20: Look, he's been a strong leader for the system. I've got to talk to him. It was really important that we get this investigation out, make it public, and show no stone unturned.
18: 100 people are under arrest following an investigation into an illegal gambling and cockfighting ring at a Tolland residence. State police carried out a search warrant at a Mountain Spring Road residence on Saturday, located 273 birds on the property, and seized about $90,000 in cash. The homeowners, Elvin Miranda and Lisa Miranda, were booked for cruelty to animals, professional gambling, operating a gambling premise, and risk of injury to a minor. The seized birds had to be euthanized. Two firefighters are injured after a house fire in West Haven. West Haven Fire Chief James O'Brien said the two firefighters were transported to the hospital for evaluation of minor injuries. The fire was reported Monday evening on Church Street between Savin and Kelsey Avenues, with crews seeing the fire on the second story that extended up into the attic. Three people who live in the home are receiving assistance from the American Red Cross. The cause of the fire is under investigation. Two college students charged in connection with a fire that damaged a Fairfield shopping plaza following the 2024 SantaCon Beach Gathering have been granted accelerated rehabilitation, giving them a chance to avoid criminal convictions if they stay out of trouble for 2 years and complete 150 hours of community service. Prosecutors said 21-year-old Henry Hirsch and 20-year-old Samuel Archer accidentally sparked the blaze at Heritage Square Plaza after smoking marijuana and playing with matches near piles of leaves, causing an estimated $400,000 in damage. Surveillance video shows the pair and others unsuccessfully trying to extinguish the fire before leaving the scene. Despite opposition from the state, a judge approved the diversionary program after noting the students had paid a $10,000 insurance deductible, remained arrest-free for more than a year, and expressed remorse in court. Connecticut drivers are still paying above $4 per gallon for gas. According to AAA, the average price for a gallon of regular Monday was $4.64. That's unchanged from the previous day, but prices are still up by 58 cents over the past month. And Marco Antonio Solis is coming to Uncasville. The iconic Mexican singer announced his, quote, gratitude tour on social media with 21 dates planned. He will be playing at the Mohegan Sun Arena on August 19th. Tickets go on sale to the general public May 22nd. I'm Chris Williams with WICC News.
2: WICC Smart MLS Right Now Traffic.
9: 95 southbound is closed between exit 60 and 59 for a crash involving a motorcycle. On the Merritt Parkway northbound, accident reported at Black Rock Turnpike has things backed up through Fairfield. On 95 northbound in lower Fairfield County, a 90-minute ride, Greenwich through to Bridgeport, few breaks along the way through. Mitch Krause with WICC Traffic.
10: Partly cloudy and mild overnight with a low of 70. Afternoon showers and thunderstorms tomorrow, still hot with a high of 90. Thursday, sunny and cooler with a high of 70. I'm meteorologist Paul Piorek on WICC.
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0: All right, so Josh Elliott, progressive Democrat, state rep from Hamden, who got 25% of it, I think, if you round it up or down, 75 to 25. Ned Lamont won the delegate count as incumbent governor over the weekend. So Josh Elliott is not wasting any time here, according to this from our friends at News 8, WTNH. He is proposing changes to the tax structure. Now, the reason this is significant is, and he's being no fool here, he knows that as the Democratic Party, both nationally, across the country, and here in Connecticut, starts to morph, one of the big things that a lot of new progressive Democrats don't like is rich people keeping too much of their money. And they come out and say it. I'm not putting words in their mouths here. So apparently there is an interview coming up this Sunday on WTNH, I believe, over the weekend with Dennis House. And one of the things that Josh Elliott wants to do, and here's a quote here. It's going to air Sunday morning at 10 this week in Connecticut with Dennis House, right before our friend John McKinney and Tom Dudchick there in the Capitol Report at 10:30. So Josh Elliott said this, the quote from Channel 8, quote, "The first thing we're going to do is make sure that we fix our tax structure, that we have what Massachusetts did, have a 4% surcharge on people making $1 million or more. With that revenue, send it back to municipalities to make sure that the quality of your education is not dependent on the zip code you're born in." Now, we can debate that over and over again, but how does Ned Lamont, how do mainline Democrats, seeing what's happening with their party, how do they respond to that? Because I got to tell you, and I'm, you know, this is rhetorical here. It's nothing that you don't already know. I got to tell you, there are a lot, shall we say, a blank load of Democrats that are going to agree with Josh Elliott. And listen, he's got nothing to lose, especially if he can qualify for the $3 million it is that he gets to run the buy media and run a campaign for the primary coming up in August. And look, I know that he has publicly come out and said, "Listen, I'm not Mom Donnie," and I'm not saying that he is. But how did Zoran Mamdani win his the affordability, the rent's too high? Remember that guy from how many years ago with the mutton chop? Those mutton chops on that guy, they would have made Elvis some proud boy there, right? 203-333-9422, 333-WICC. And listen, and I don't blame Josh Elliott for this. You have to go after a candidate in the area that you and he or you and her or you and they, if there are multiple personalities, I don't know, multiple genders, you go after the candidate in the areas that you disagree. You don't go and say, well, I'm battling Governor Lamont, but you know what? We kind of agree on guns, and we agree on energy, and we agree on

0: going to say, well, yeah, you know, it's not a lot of money when you're making a million. But then again, you have the other tax bite or whatever. But man, I got to tell you, folks, I think this thing is going to be a heck of a lot more fascinating than people think it will. And it's going to be interesting if what you heard from the governor the other day say, hey, you know, we're plenty progressive. Look at our record. Yeah, but they, Ned, with all due respect, Governor, Your Excellency, I guess technically the governor of the state is his or her excellency. Kiss the ring. It's not social policy so much now. It really isn't. All that stuff is locked in here in Connecticut. It's how much are you taxing who or whom? Tim and Paul, hang on. We'll be right to you as we come back here down the Mary Road on WICC.
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5: 95 southbound is closed between exit 60 and 59 for a crash involving a motorcycle on the Merritt Parkway northbound. Accident reported at Black Rock Turnpike has things backed up through Fairfield. On 95 northbound in lower Fairfield County, a 90-minute ride, Greenwich through to Bridgeport, a few breaks along the way through. Manage Krause with WICC Track.
6: An air quality alert will be in effect through late this evening. Partly cloudy and mild overnight with a low of 70. Afternoon showers and thunderstorms tomorrow, is still hot with a high of 90. Thursday, sunny and cooler with a high 70. I'm meteorologist Paul Fiorek on WICC.
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0: All right, right you are right here at 203-333-9422, 333-WICC. So you'll hear it this weekend on the Dennis House Sunday program on WTNH News 8. They released some early quotes there from Josh Elliott saying, yeah, I'm going to raise taxes. That's it. 4% on $1 million or more. Something that Ned Lamont refuses to do. Interesting. Will they try to out-progressive each other? I don't know. You tell me. And the Republicans will be sitting there just kind of nodding their heads going, okay. Paul in Orange is here. Paul, good afternoon. How are you?
8: Paul, thanks for taking my call,
0: yes,
8: as always.
0: Sir. Yes, sir.
8: Paul, I know you've been covered doing this a long time, elections and primaries. I have a very specific question I'd like to ask.
0: Okay.
8: In the New York Times yesterday about Kentucky, that fascinating primary.
0: Yeah.
8: With Gallarain and Massey, they were saying how over $30 million is being spent in his primary. But what I think even makes it more interesting is that Gallarain refuses to debate Massey. What do you think about, A, all that money being spent,

0: and B, given to a guy who refuses to debate the guy who's already in office. Thank you, Paul.
1: Well, Paul, number one, if you refuse to debate, that means you're probably going to win. Usually, if you perceive you're ahead, if you're doing polling that says you're ahead, why would you want to debate? Two words, Aaron Stewart. Now, again, there were extenuating circumstances, but look, when you're winning and you have enough internal and external polling that says you're winning, now, I could be wrong here, but if you're winning, you look around your cab, you're what you call in politics, your kitchen cabinet. Do we want to debate him? No. Why? We're up by 6 points. Rarely do debates help. They hurt. So, Paul, maybe that's, I don't know. And, you know, so much money is going in there because there's such a razor-thin margin in the House now. You know, you've had some people leaving, some people quitting, some Democratic victories. So with every one of those, it becomes even more and more tenuous for the Republicans and for Trump. Now, one thing that the Republicans have started doing over the past few days, I know that that is probably going to be the death knell for Massey, is they're being very simple and they're putting bullet points about whatever this guy, the challenger is. Sorry, Paul, I forgot his name. Saying, hey, this guy's a veteran, a former business owner, whatever. And what they're doing is they're juxtaposing it on social media with all the people and the groups who support Massey. And their message is, well, the guy is a Republican in name only. He's a rhino because look at all the people. And I'm not saying whether this is going to work or not. I think he's done. And maybe it has to do with his stance on the Epstein files. I don't know. But you know now he may. Well, I mean, I don't know, Paul. I don't know. I am convinced that you do not do anything to hurt you when you are perceived as winning. Why does Vladimir Putin not want to end the war with Ukraine? Because he's being told, or in his perception, we're going to wait him out if it takes 4 more freaking years. We're winning here. And he is. Ukraine. God bless the Ukraine people. They're not going to beat Russia. You're not going to beat the Russian bear. You may hold them off in a stalemate, but that's not winning. Tie game ain't you with more points in the end. So, you know, and as far as Massey, you know, for a guy that calls himself a Republican, I read his list of endorsements the other day. I'm like, really? Well, the only reason, and Eric Erickson, I heard a pre-feed of his show today. You're here tonight at 10 on WICC. He makes a good point. The only reason that there's love for Massey is from people who hate Trump, which is fine. So I don't know. I mean, Massey is kind of the House's version of Rand Paul. So, you know, the whole libertarian, yeah, I call myself a Republican, but sorry. Some growing up with a black and white TV. Tim in Hamden here. Tim, hello, what's up?
2: Well, a couple of things before I get to taxes and everything like that. It was the state Democratic convention. Some new delegates were kind of surprised. They went up there and there was an invocation. And people were like, you know, what's all the Jesus stuff? And they're like, you know, I'm kind of surprised. You know, the Democrats didn't even pick somebody who was like, you know, let's kind of keep this even nonpartisan.
1: Well, I think, Tim, that's not by accident. I think that, you know, it's like just bite your lip for a 20-second invocation because maybe they think we have a certain deficit with certain voters, but whatever. It's a good point, though.
2: Oh, by the way, has Aaron Stewart been arrested yet?
1: Not that I know of, nor do we know whether she will be or not. Tim, you know what's going
2: on. I keep hearing a lot of ex-cops, including Paul Vance and others, saying she probably will be.
1: Well, we'll see.
2: We'll have to see. And maybe she'll be special treatment.
1: She'll cut a deal.
2: And, you know, if she, you know. No, I won't say anything else.
1: No.
2: Look, California is getting very close to essentially saying no taxes on anybody below $100,000.
1: Yeah, I saw that. Yeah.
2: And
1: yeah.
2: Now that is much more appealing mm-hmm. to me. It's simpler. Say you make under $100,000, no yep. state tax. And mm-hmm. as opposed to dealing with federal tax, which, you know, you can always move to Florida, mm-hmm. wherever, and every, you know, along those lines, you know, and not that we would have any, you know, fair and equal, you know, national tax,
1: mm-hmm.
2: but that would make much more sense. And it's kind of a, you know, interesting economic indicator as far as, you know, money, that sort of thing. I'd like to see much more
1: mm-hmm.
2: people who are retired, for example, stay in the state.
1: Sure.
2: As opposed to move to Florida and everything else, take your pension money or whatever, state money,
1: yeah.
2: and, you know, go off and everything like that,
1: mm-hmm.
2: you know, improve the economy. I hear all the time, well, people are moving out of you know, Connecticut, you know.
1: Yeah, I mean,
2: so bad.
1: I mean, Tim,
2: no tax.
1: Yeah, Tim, a friend of mine moved. She had a very nice house. In Glastonbury. Mm-hmm. I did some consulting work with her years ago, and we would go over her house, not beautiful section of Glastonbury. So, you know, her and her husband were doing well. He was a corporate guy, and now they're down in Carolina. And she messaged me a couple of years ago. She said, oh my God, my property taxes are capped at like $700 a year or something. I said, yeah. Do we miss Glastonbury? She's like,
2: No. Now, do they have a state income tax there?
1: I don't know.
2: There's like a half dozen, you know, states and everything, but it's like, oh, by the way, I'm all for giving, you know, a close to $1 billion.
1: I know, that's horrible.
2: To the rioters
1: that's just,
2: and they will probably do it because they're so lazy. You know, they went ahead and pardoned all the people, whether they were violent or whatever, because they didn't want to go through
1: and
2: vet them and say,
1: Tim,
2: this one, you know.
1: Yeah, and Tim, my point is, it's exactly that sort of stuff that I caution the people on the progressive left or Democrats from getting too excited about, because there are a lot of people in this country would say, yeah, and come 2028, Tim, they're going to say, well, all right, we hated that, but are we getting a replay of 2024 from the other side again? That's something we also don't want. So, I don't know, man. I throw my arms up in the air.
2: I still see people, you know, Democratic friends, talking about Kamala Harris again. I'm going, what are you talking about? Oh, my God. I tell them, please, vote third party. Don't
1: yeah.
2: vote for her.
1: Well, Tim, I do have to go, but thank you. And speaking of Ms. Harris, I will, after the news at 4:30, the bottom of the hour. It's exactly what Tim and I were just talking about. Look, God bless her. She ascended to one footstep away, one crisis away. Kamala Harris was one, as they say, a heartbeat away from being the leader of the free world. And I will never besmirch her or belittle her for reaching. I don't care how she got there, all the jokes, whatever. Willie Brown, you know, who he talks about, he doesn't pull punches. But whatever. But Ms. Harris, Madam Vice President, ma'am, with all due respect, permission to speak freely, you got your rear end handed to you in 2024. Seven swing states you lost. You lost the Electoral College, so don't bitch and moan and say we have to get rid of it. And you lost the popular vote. And this thing that I guess Connecticut's a member, this national popular vote thing. So wait a minute. If we had this asinine national popular vote thing in which these states, oh, we pledge to give our votes to all the, we're not going to deal with this Electoral College thing in Connecticut with our seven electoral votes, five House members, two Senate members. No, we will pledge that we will give those electoral votes to the winner of the national popular vote. Wait a minute. You're going to give your seven electoral votes, if this was in action in 2024, you're going to give those with a smile on your face and a hop in your step to Donald Trump because he won the popular vote. Yeah, I'm sure a lot of your fellow Democrats in the state would be just thrilled with that.
3: WICC Smart MLS Right Now Traffic. 95 southbound is closed between exit 60 and 59 for a crash involving a motorcycle. On the Merritt Parkway northbound, accident reported at Black Rock Turnpike has things backed up through Fairfield. On 95 northbound in lower Fairfield County, a 90-minute ride, Greenwich through to Bridgeport, a few breaks along the way through. Mitch Krause with WYCC Traffic.
4: Partly cloudy and mild overnight with a low of 70. Afternoon showers and thunderstorms tomorrow, still hot with a high of 90. Thursday, sunny and cooler with a high of 70. I'm meteorologist Paul Piorek on WICC.
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1: All right, coming up, news top of the hour, we will, from ABC News, and we will get the world and national picture there. Chris Williams has your local stuff and statewide stuff, top and bottom of every hour. And coming up, we'll talk with a blogger and an author who is watching closely, as you should be too. Have you seen what's going on in England? Where a lot of people, and of course, they're branded as right-wing extremists, but these are people saying, hey, enough with the delusion, the dilution as in diluting. Enough with the dilution or the diluting of British culture. And hundreds of thousands of them took to the streets all throughout the UK over the weekend. And now there are fears that things could get and because this is what has happened with uncontrolled migration. And if you speak out, folks, I know we bitch and moan about people like Jimmy Kimmel and The View and everything. Listen, this is why I say you do not silence these people here. We don't do that. You know why? That's what they try to do in England. And that's what they try to do in Canada, too. Two of our closest allies, no matter what Mr. Trump says, have like speech laws. Now, we have free speech, but there are limits. But when you look at threats being made over the weekend, last weekend, about people who support this stuff, it's, you know, Keir Starmer there, I got to tell you something. What a piece of work this guy is. This guy is Prime Minister deer in the headlights there. So we'll talk about that. Megan Portfolio in the 5 o'clock hour as well. And we'll give you some, after the news at the bottom of the hour, next hour, we'll give you some a replay. The best of Kamala Harris. It's not from 2024. It's from just a few days ago. And you'll sit there and you'll just go...
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8: ABC News, I'm Wayne Cabot. Vice President Vance says a fund to pay aggrieved Americans would be decided case by case. And about those who attacked cops at the Capitol, ABC's Stephen Portnoy.
9: He did say the administration is not trying to give money to anybody who attacked a police officer. And he said that claims would be evaluated on a case-by-case basis. He suggested some people who were duly convicted by juries and sentenced by judges may have been subject to kangaroo courts with judges who mistreated them. Broadly, Vance said the intent is to give money from this $1.8 billion settlement fund to those, in his view, were really mistreated. He even said Hunter Biden is welcome to apply.
8: ABC's Alex Stone is in San Diego, where three victims of a mosque attack are now identified.
10: One was the manager for 40 years of the bookstore here at the mosque and was a beloved member of the staff inside the mosque. Another was a community member who, according to the Islamic Center of San Diego, played a major role in getting people away from the gunfire and so that they were not hit, getting them inside. And then Amin Abdullah, the security guard here, who we understand from the mosque, that the shooters actually came in through the main gate here, and then Abdullah fired on them, and there was an exchange of gunfire, and he took them on.
8: To Texas, where a senator suffers a setback.
11: President Trump promised months ago to endorse either incumbent Senator John Cornyn or challenger Ken Paxton, adding that he would ask the other to drop out. Well, he's finally made his choice, throwing his support to Paxton. Cornyn says it'll take more than just GOP votes to defeat Democrat James Tallarico in November's general election.
12: You need independents and the occasional convert from the other party, and Ken Paxton will get none of those.
11: Trump, by the way, has not asked Cornyn to end his reelection campaign yet. Jim Ryan, ABC News, Dallas.
8: Dow down at the close, 321 points. You're listening to ABC News.
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8: Well, the word out of Georgia from election officials now is that the Republican primary voters have slightly outnumbered Democratic voters so far today, this primary day. Unclear if Republicans will overcome Democrats' early turnout. Primaries are also underway in Alabama, Georgia, Kentucky, Idaho, Oregon, and Pennsylvania. The CDC is confirming an American missionary doctor is positive with Ebola in Central Africa. Dr. Peter Stafford has been evacuated to Germany for treatment and monitoring. Dr. Stafford's wife is also a doctor. She and another doctor in the group are in quarantine. Colleague Dr. Scott Myrie on how they're doing.
17: They are all considered contacts. They were exposed to patients that were considered to be Ebola cases, though the patients that they saw died before they and were buried before they could be tested because the epidemic was identified as Ebola virus so late after so many cases have happened. But they're all asymptomatic.
8: 131 deaths reported so far. Some of the cruise line passengers quarantined at the National Quarantine Unit in Nebraska for possible exposure to hantavirus, well, they've had it. At least two have asked to quarantine at home instead. But the CDC says, nope, they've got to stay isolated 12 more days. The incubation period for hantavirus lasts up to 2 months. I'm Wayne Cabot, ABC News.
18: You think a ticket for not wearing your seatbelt is the worst that could happen? A fine, an inconvenience, a little embarrassment. But then comes the crash. There are injuries, a hospital bed, the long road to recovery, the moments you'll miss. Suddenly, a ticket doesn't seem so bad. That ticket? That was nothing. Click it. Don't risk it. Paid for.
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19: 100 people are under arrest following an investigation into an illegal gambling and cockfighting ring at a Tolland residence. State police carried out a search warrant at a Mountain Spring Road residence on Saturday, located 273 birds on the property and seized about $90,000 in cash. The homeowners, Elvin Miranda and Lisa Miranda, were booked for cruelty to animals, professional gambling, operating a gambling premise, and risk of injury to a minor. The seized birds had to be euthanized. Norwalk police say two people are in custody and 5 pounds of cannabis products are off the streets. This follows the execution of search warrants at Wally Convenience and King's Tobacco after detectives determined employees at both stores were selling marijuana products without state dispensary licenses. The first raid at Wally Convenience unveiled more than 4 pounds of cannabis products and resulted in the arrest of 28-year-old Imad Alaoudi. The second raid ended in the arrest of Sari Saleh of Brooklyn, New York, and unveiled more than 1.5 pounds of cannabis. The bond for Alaoudi was set at $50,000, while Saleh's bond is $1,000. And Marco Antonio Solis is coming to Uncasville. The iconic Mexican singer announced his, quote, gratitude tour on social media with 21 dates planned. He will be playing at the Mohegan Sun Arena on August 19th. Tickets go on sale to the general public May 22nd. I'm Chris Williams with WICC News.
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3: 95 southbound closed between exit 60 and 59 for an accident involving a motorcycle. In Lower Fairfield County, 95 or the Parkway, 90 minutes. Greenwich through Trumbull and Bridgeport. New Haven, 95 south. Volume delays plenty through Long Wharf going into West Haven. And on 84 eastbound, crawling through Newtown going into exit 11. 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
4: An air quality alert will be in effect for late this evening. Partly cloudy and mild overnight with a low of 70. Afternoon showers and thunderstorms tomorrow is still hot with a high of 90. Thursday, sunny and cooler with a high 70. I'm meteorologist Paul Piorek on WICC.
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1: All right, 2 hours down, two to go, 203-333-9422-333-WICC. Your buddy, your pal, Paul Pacelli here. And that guy on the other side of the glass, Chris Williams, getting ready to do what he does. About this time, every single day, Monday through Friday, we post a Facebook question of the day earlier in the program. And today I asked the folks if they approved of Governor Ned Lamont signing a bill allowing the use now of no excuse. There's no excuse, honey. No excuse absentee ballots in Connecticut elections. So you don't have to fit one of those categories. It's like five or six different things. You're sick, you're infirm permanently, it's your religious Sabbath, you're going to be out of town, you're in the military, or you're working at another polling place. And Chris is looking at some of the answers here. Got a good number of answers here on this one. And Chris, what do you have?
19: A cornucopia.
1: Yes, yes, a cornucopia of answers. Some of the better ones. What do you have?
19: Without any obscenities, Vicky says no, military and validated persons with homebound disabilities should be the only ones allowed absentee ballots. If you want to vote, get out and vote. Robert says, of course, why shouldn't Americans be able to exercise their right to vote with ease? Tim says, yes, we voted for it in 2024, so it is in the Constitution. Yes, it's been voted in 2024 statewide by a landslide by the people. That's from Terry. Robert, not at all. It makes people lazy. No, that's from Carrie, Charlie, Chuck. Karen says, yes. And Jenny says there's so much room for error in this, especially after what we saw happen in Bridgeport. Instead of calling for more controls and ensuring accuracy, they loosened it and made it easier for fraud.
1: But I will say one thing that you can rest assured in. The Republicans had threatened to filibuster this sucker and kill it. And they got the they did some of the Republicans in the House and Senate, they were able to get a change made. Republicans complained the original provision of the bill left municipal officials with no way to verify if voters signed up for permanently voting by mail, whether they still lived at their addresses. So now the amended version allows voters to sign up for absentee ballot applications to be automatically mailed to them, not the actual ballot. So the small but vocal Republican caucus had said, listen, we'll talk this thing to death. We'll stay here for months and weeks if we have to. But you have to change a part in the bill from automatically mailing ballots to automatically mailing applications. So small victory. Rocky in Oxford is here. Rocky, good afternoon. How are you?
20: Good. Let me say my favorite common sense talk show.
1: Thank you, my friend. I appreciate that, Rocky. I really do. Thank you.
20: Question. Are you aware that Speaker Johnson, maybe about a week ago, held a memorial service for law enforcement officers who died in the line of duty?
1: Yeah. Okay.
20: You're not?
1: All right.
20: You're not aware of that?
1: I may have been. There's so much stuff that I'm watching here, Rocky, but go ahead. Yeah.
20: Yeah, well, he did, and I even posted it on Facebook after all right. I saw it. I make you aware that not one Democrat was there to honor the law enforcement officers. Not one. And more embarrassing, not one from Connecticut, including Murphy or Blumenthal or DeLauro. Not one could show their support for officers who died in the line of duty.
1: You know,
20: isn't that embarrassing?
1: Well, Rocky, and thank you for the call. I have a guest coming up. I have to look that up. I thought I saw something to that effect with Speaker Johnson. Now, there's one or two things here, Rocky. And thank you for the call and thank you for the kind words. If there was an overtly political message connected to that, and if it was pushing some legislation, I'm not surprised Democrats didn't show up. But if that ceremony was supposedly nonpartisan and they didn't show up, I find that hard to believe, but Rocky, thank you, and I will look that up. All right, we will head across the pond, if you will. What is going on in the once great UK?
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3: 95 southbound closed between exit 60 and 59 for an accident involving a motorcycle. In lower Fairfield County, 95 or the Parkway, 90 minutes. Greenwich through Trumbull and Bridgeport. New Haven, 95 south. Volume delays plenty through Long Wharf going into West Haven. And on 84 eastbound, Co-Rawling through Newtown going into exit 11. 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I'm Edge Krause with WICC Traffic.
4: Partly cloudy and mild overnight with a low of 70. Afternoon showers and thunderstorms tomorrow, still hot with a high of 90. Thursday, sunny and cooler with a high of 70. I'm meteorologist Paul Piorek on WICC.
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1: Yeah, taking you all around the world, too, here on Connecticut Today. Back to open phones coming up. Our friend Megan Portfolio from the Yankee Institute at 5:15. All right, let's step into a topic that a lot of people find difficult to talk about, but we have to. And again, there was a mass demonstration or mass demonstrations all across the UK and in Great Britain over the weekend in London. And a lot of people are saying, well, see, we told you so because of past policies. And the Prime Minister of Great Britain, Keir Starmer, seems, I'll be kind, inept on this. Mark Tapson joins us, T-A-P-S-O-N. He's on Substack.com, like a lot of our other guests here. Titles himself The Culture Warrior. He says, I write about the intersection of culture and politics. He's been on several national outlets. My old buddy Glenn Beck has had him on from time to time. Let's talk about what's going on in Great Britain. Mark, it's Paul here in Connecticut. How are you, sir?
9: I'm doing pretty well. Thank you, Paul.
1: Mark, I saw the video over the weekend, and frankly, I think this is one of the most underreported stories that the news media is shirking its responsibility. The first one is Cuba. We all know why that. But now this, Mark, and what happened over the weekend, in case parts of my audience weren't tuned into that?
9: Yeah, there's a trial that's currently underway in England over this incident that happened late last December, and it involves a white British university student, an 18-year-old, who was the victim of a stabbing in this confrontation that we don't have a whole lot of details about because there were no witnesses. A little bit of it was apparently captured on the student's cell phone. Mm-hmm. But in any case, the upshot of it is that this student was on the way home from partying with friends. He encountered a Sikh stranger, you know, of the religion Sikhism.
1: Yeah.
9: And they had words. We don't know what that's all about exactly, but it ended with the university student being stabbed four times and the police arriving on the scene.
1: Yeah.
9: And arresting the student. Oh. Because even though he told them he had been stabbed and couldn't breathe, they said, apparently one of the cops told him, I don't think so, mate. And they arrested and handcuffed him as he was bleeding. And accused him of racially abusing the Sikh stranger, the man who apparently had stabbed him with this knife. In England, which has, you know, very serious knife crime problems, they have strict knife laws, but yeah. Sikhs are allowed a religious exemption to carry a sort of a ceremonial knife, which this person did have. But he also had, in addition to that, what turned out to be the murder weapon, is 8-inch knife. The student was stabbed 4 times, once in the lung, twice in the back of the legs, because apparently the student tried to flee and the guys pursued him aggressively, according to the prosecutor. But when the cops arrived, this Sikh claimed that he had been the one that was attacked and was racially abused. So the cops arrested and handcuffed this student, who proceeded to fall unconscious and die before the police could administer aid.
1: Yeah.
9: So this is the thing is, what's so controversial about this, besides the incredible reversal or hypocrisy, of, you know, coming and arresting the person who's bleeding, is that it highlights the two-tier justice system that is currently enraging Brits all across London and England, and in other parts of Europe, for that matter. This two-tier justice system, which prioritizes the rights and protections of the massive migrant community, especially Muslims, over the indigenous, in this case, British citizens. And so this is part of the reason that there was one of the protests that you alluded to in the beginning, the Unite the Kingdom protest, which drew so many people.
1: Yeah, and Mark, a few months ago, didn't we have another thing here where, and again, there are agitators on both sides, and there's this guy, Tommy Robinson, that doesn't really hold back. But, Mark, wasn't there outrage a few months ago when, my God, people across the country actually flew the Union Jack, and they flew the red and white flag of St. Paul. And you had some progressive people, you had Keir Starmer, you know, acting like it was World War III here. And I tell my listeners all the time, Mark, they can criticize the U.S. all they want, and that's good, and we survive on that. But, boy, never shirk away from the freedom of speech we have in this country, because I was watching that stuff a few weeks ago going, are you kidding me? I mean, that's just amazing.
9: Oh, yeah. I think a lot of Americans may not realize that even though some European countries do have free speech, they don't have it to the extent that we do. And that results in things like British authorities knocking on the doors of people who are then accused of having tweeted something Islamophobic. So it's crazy. And it's really emblematic of a lot of what's going on across Europe and even elsewhere in the Western world, not really here, although we may eventually face something like that. But in the UK, if you're a flag waving patriot in the UK, the Keir Starmer regime there will smear you as far right, as a bigot. It's really outrageous that they'll take down flags that have been put up by patriots. And the British people are rising up against this. They've had enough.
1: Yeah, and the guest is Mark Capson. I mean, Mark, is there any way to cool heads? Because I'm sure, Mark, as anything we always see, there are cooler heads on both sides. But to me, when any leadership of any country says, well, yeah, okay, but you have to understand, and a large amount of the population there is going to say, no, screw that. We don't have to understand. You're diluting our culture. You're diluting our pride in being Brits. I mean, is this only going to get worse before it gets better?
9: Yes, I think it will. I've been saying for years and years that it's going to get worse, that it's going to result in literal violence in the streets. Because you have these elites in power all throughout most of Europe, but you can especially see it happening in the UK. You have these globalist elites who are hell-bent on dissolving national identities, dissolving national sovereignty, dissolving even the Christian faith of a continent that was once called Christendom. These globalist elites are hell-bent on doing this. They're not going to relinquish power. They simply double down anytime the British citizens express their outrage. They just double down on it. And so I think there's I don't see a peaceful solution to this. I think in the short run, we're going to see increasing violence from a populace that has decided it's had enough, and has no legal or social recourse except violence.
1: Not good. Our guest, Mark Tapson, by the way, the Shulman Fellow on Popular Culture for the David Horowitz Freedom Center. Folks, look for his books. And by the way, once again, Mark is on Substack.com. Go to Mark Tapson, T-A-P-S-O-N, calls himself the Culture Warrior. Mark, thank you. Hopefully the situation gets better over there in the great UK, but we cross our fingers. Thank you, Mark. Appreciate Absolutely. The time today. Thank you, sir.
9: Thank you, Paul.
1: All right. Appreciate it. Yeah, folks, it's getting worse in the UK. And because you had previous leaderships, as you did in with Angela Merkel in Germany, oh, well, we need this migration. The excuse they give a lot of times is, well, you know, we need inexpensive labor. Great. You need inexpensive labor, and then you dilute your culture. And you promote lawlessness in the streets. How's that working?
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3: 95 southbound closed between exit 60 and 59 for an accident involving a motorcycle. In Lower Fairfield County, 95 over the Parkway, 90 minutes. Greenwich through Trumbull and Bridgeport. New Haven, 95 south. Volume delays plenty through Long Wharf going into West Haven. And on 84 eastbound, Co-Rawling through Newtown going into exit 11. 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
4: An air quality alert will be in effect through late this evening. Partly cloudy and mild overnight with a low of 70. Afternoon showers and thunderstorms tomorrow, is still hot with a high of 90. Thursday, sunny and cooler with a high 70. I'm meteorologist Paul Fiorek on WICC.
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8: The National Weather Service is issuing a heat advisory for certain Connecticut counties today. The advisory took effect today at 11 a.m. and will be in place through 8 p.m. on Wednesday. Temperatures could reach up to 96 degrees before cooler temperatures prevail on Thursday and throughout the weekend. The advisory calls for people to drink plenty of fluids and stay in air-conditioned environments if possible. An air quality alert was also put into effect by the State Department of Energy and Environmental Protection. Two college students charged in connection with a fire that damaged a Fairfield shopping plaza following the 2024 SantaCon Beach Gathering have been granted accelerated rehabilitation, giving them a chance to avoid criminal convictions if they stay out of trouble for 2 years and complete 150 hours of community service. Prosecutors said 21-year-old Henry Hirsch and 20-year-old Samuel Archer accidentally sparked the blaze at Heritage Square Plaza after smoking marijuana and playing with matches near piles of leaves, causing an estimated $400,000 in damage. Surveillance video shows the pair and others unsuccessfully trying to extinguish the fire before leaving the scene. Despite opposition from the state, a judge approved the diversionary program after noting the students had paid a $10,000 insurance deductible, remained arrest-free for more than a year, and expressed remorse in court. Two firefighters are injured after a house fire in West Haven. West Haven Fire Chief James O'Brien said the two firefighters were transported to the hospital for evaluation of minor injuries. The fire was reported Monday evening on Church Street between Savin and Kelsey Avenues, with crews seeing the fire on the second story that extended to the attic. Three people who live in the home are receiving assistance from the American Red Cross. The cause of the fire is under investigation. The state of Connecticut now offering no excuse absentee ballot voting. Governor Ned Lamont held a bill signing ceremony this morning in Hartford for Public Act 2642, eliminating previously enacted restrictions in state law that limited where voters were allowed to vote in Connecticut elections and primaries with absentee ballots. With this change, all qualified voters in the state will now have the option of accessing absentee ballots to vote in all elections and primaries. Modifying the law is the result of the approval by Connecticut voters of a constitutional amendment that appeared as a ballot question in the November 5th, 2024 election. The U.S. Department of Justice is suing the state over a new law prohibiting agents from wearing masks. The law passed through the General Assembly and was signed into law over the spring session. It establishes, quote, protected areas where people cannot be arrested for civil offenses and prohibits law enforcement officers from wearing masks while on duty.
16: These are places, actually, people like to use this word sanctuary. These are actual sanctuaries. Houses of God. Also sensitive places include places like schools where there are children because we love our children.
8: The Justice Department says the law is, quote, blatantly unconstitutional, saying the state doesn't have the authority to tell federal agents what they can and can't do. Attorney General William Tong says the state will, quote, vigorously defend the law, saying it is, quote, necessary to protect public safety. The Connecticut State Colleges and Universities Systems Board of Regents Chair Marty Guay is resigning amid an investigation into possible wrongdoing. Guay had originally planned to step down later this year, but decided to submit his resignation effective immediately. It comes while an investigation into former interim chancellor John Maduko is ongoing. The woman who made the claims against Maduko says she would have come forward earlier, but Guay told her he had fired someone for making a sexual harassment complaint in the past. Guay said he is confident the independent review process, quote, will be conducted thoroughly and transparently. Prior to the resignation announcement, Governor Ned Lamont spoke with WTNH TV News 8 about Guay's leadership and the ongoing investigation.
7: Look, he's been a strong leader for the system. I've got to talk to him. It was really important that we get this investigation out, make it public, and show no stone unturned.
8: Hartford Democratic State Senator Doug McCrory did not earn his party's endorsement to retain his seat. McCrory has served in state government for more than two decades, but the Democratic endorsement for the state's second Senate district is going to State Representative Mariam Khan of Windsor. McCrory will have to overcome the endorsement and a third challenger, Ayanna Taylor, to retain his seat. By the third and final round of voting, McCrory received just one delegate compared to 38 for Khan and 30 for Taylor. McCrory is under an ongoing FBI investigation for directing public money to nonprofits and businesses in Hartford. And state officials are announcing an annual alcohol ban for 10 state recreation areas. The State Department of Energy and Environmental Protection Agency said the temporary ban begins May 20th and runs through August 17th. Deep said that the seasonal bans come due to increased crowding and alcohol consumption, which have contributed to misconduct, unruly behavior, property damage, trespassing, and complaints from visitors. More information on the ban can be found on the agency's website. I'm Chris Williams with WICC News.
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3: 95 southbound closed between exits 60 and 59 for a motorcycle accident. Lower Fairfield County, 95, or the Parkway northbound up to 90 minutes. Greenwich through Trumbull and Bridgeport, 84 eastbound. Heavy congestion through Danbury into the Super 7. 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And that's Krause with WICC Traffic.
4: Partly cloudy and mild overnight with a low of 70. Afternoon showers and thunderstorms tomorrow, still hot with a high of 90. Thursday, sunny and cooler with a high of 70. I'm meteorologist Paul Piorek on WICC.
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1: All right, so before we get back to open phones here, we check Wall Street and all that. I wanted to do this today. Let's play a game of compare and contrast. Remember we did that in school, okay, boys and girls? Adverbs, adjectives today, compare and contrast. And I do this because I made the point earlier that if the Democratic Party, both locally here in Connecticut and nationally, is to straighten itself out and not be so freaking far left as to bring on far right counter programming here in D.C., you just I don't know how you control the far left of this party before it walks the plank. Now, let me give you a couple of examples here of what I mean. And I know you probably people, and I have people who call up and, you know, they say, my boy, Trump, and Trump can do that. This is not about Trump. The reason Donald Trump is in office right now is because the Democratic Party went nuts. Now, fortunately, there are some voices in the Democratic Party who are trying to quell the nutism. All right? So let me give you this stuff that is not you, my dear friends on the other side of the aisle. Let me give you the stuff that's not going to win in 2028. It's just not. Forget the embellishments about immigration. We're not even talking about that. So let's start off with a short clip here before we get to the money clip today from Kamala Harris. A short clip earlier of Alexandria Ocasio-Cortez. Some people are calling her Sandy now. To which a few days ago she said, now mind you, she's near the top of some of the Democratic polls here. Mind you, she said this.
17: There's a certain level of wealth and accumulation that is unearned, right? You can't earn $1 billion.
18: Oh. That's right.
17: You just can't earn that.
18: That's exactly correct.
17: You can get market power. You can break rules. You can do all sorts of things. You can abuse labor laws.
18: Yep.
17: You can pay people less than what they're worth.
18: Yep.
17: But you can't earn that, right?
18: That's right.
17: And so you have to create a myth.
1: Oh, God.
17: That since you didn't earn that, you have to create a myth of earning it.
1: Elon Musk didn't earn that. I know what she's saying. You earn your money on the backs of people. Okay, Paul McCartney's a billionaire. He didn't earn that. Did LeBron James earn that? Come on. And people are actually thinking of this woman for president now. Earlier, a couple of days ago, a Zoom call with Kamala Harris. All right, she wants to run again. Maybe she thinks if she has a full campaign, she can do better. Well, Madam Vice President, ma'am, with all due respect, if I can speak freely, thank you. You can't be doing this. You just can't, because you'll lose again.
19: This is a moment where there are no bad ideas. A no bad idea brainstorm is what I'd like to call it. And in that no bad ideas brainstorm, we talk about what we need to do and think about doing around the Electoral College.
1: Uh-huh.
19: We talk about the idea of Supreme Court reform, which includes expanding the Supreme Court. We invite a conversation about multi-members districts.
1: Oh.
19: We talk about, look, that if we win the Senate, which we should and we will, then the Senate Judiciary Committee should have rules that they put in place so when these people come before as nominees to the Supreme Court and lie, that they are held to account and consequence, not just that somebody goes on cable news and says they lie.

0: lunacy that certain House districts should have more than one representative.
1: Oh, my God. Make it stop.
0: So, again, nothing about the direction of the party, just a lot of anger there. Anger from somebody who had $1 billion suspended she lost. Now, there is hope. Former White House Chief of Staff Rahm Emanuel. And Mr. Emanuel has a pretty good, as opposed to AOC, he actually has a resume. I want you to listen to this. Here's Rahm Emanuel, who people are saying, well, he's kind of unelectable. Well, he's a 66-year-old white guy. And yeah, what else? Well, you know. No, I don't know. Tell me. He's Jewish. Oh, can't vote for a Jew. You should vote for Rahm Emanuel, though, if you're going to be a Democrat. Listen to this. Former ambassador to Japan, former mayor of Chicago, former Illinois politician on a state level, former White House chief of staff to President Obama, and a guy who gets it and who was telling two people in this panel discussion, our party is screwed up.
2: We lost the plot. We as Democrats nationally, from Latinx to defunding the police, to police organizations are all racist, to bringing a set of cultural wars to our schools. We are on the losing side of those cultural wars. Full stop. You are worried about bathroom access and locker room access. Why don't you focus on classroom excellence? You have 50% of our kids not reading at grade level.
3: Well, they can just say we can do both.
2: You've proven you can't because you've permitted a 30-year low in reading and math scores, and nobody seems to be calling the whistle on this. We lost the plot.
3: Why?
2: Because the party got unanchored. Every one of our most successful electoral presidents anchored themselves in what I call middle class values and values that are universal, at least in this country, ascribed to. We went from acceptance to advocacy. Big difference. And I'll just take one on that I shouldn't. So here goes. I remember fighting for Title IX. Mm-hmm. The reason we are champions in women's sports in the Olympics, in soccer, hockey, etc., is Title IX. Why would you undercut the premise of Title IX with the ability of trans men playing in women's sports? To me, it's insane.
4: It's baffling.
2: You're undermining one of the great accomplishments we as a country, but also spearheaded by the Democratic Party, Title IX. And we're undercutting it.
0: Yeah, right. There's AOC talking about you shouldn't be able to make $1 billion or you're not responsible for $1 billion. You got Kamala Harris there yammering on about the Supreme Court and the Electoral College. And then you have Rahm Emanuel, who, by the way, when he mentioned the ability of the successful presidents to tie into the middle class, kitchen table stuff, in this video, you know who he puts up there? Barack Obama, who he worked for, and Bill Clinton. Imagine if Rahm Emanuel gave that speech, that little snippet, to a current Democrat convention. He'd be booed off the stage.
5: 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Your growth is my growth. Your success is my success. And I would love to show you some beautiful properties if you should need space. Thank you.
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2: Stocks struggled on Wall Street today as technology stocks suffered once again, and we also had rising interest rates and concerns still over the situation with Iran, entirely unclear, the president suggesting that military action could come within days if no agreement is reached, even though he paused yesterday's attack that was planned for today. Now, oil finished off the highs and off the lows, down 7 cents at 108.59. It edged higher in London to $111.43 a barrel, while stocks sold off as the 10-year note yield hit nearly 4.66%. The Dow lost 322 points at 49,363. S&P down 49, or 0.2%, same as the Dow, 73.53. NASDAQ fell 220 points. That was 0.8% to 25,870. In addition to the 10-year note hitting 4.66, the 30-year bond also closed well above 5.15%. That is the highest level since 2007, and pressured stocks throughout the day. Concerns about rising interest rates putting downward pressure on stocks, a major factor in today's trade.
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3: 95 southbound closed between exits 60 and 59 for a motorcycle accident. Lower Fairfield County 95 or the Parkway northbound up to 90 minutes. Greenwich through Trumbull and Bridgeport. 84 eastbound ahead. The congestion through Danbury into the Super 7. 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I'm Nash Krause with WYCC Traffic.
4: And Air Quality Alert will be in effect for late this evening. Partly cloudy and mild overnight with a low of 70. Afternoon showers and thunderstorms tomorrow is still hot with a high of 90. Thursday, sunny and cooler with a high 70. I'm meteorologist Paul Fiorek on WICC.
2: 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The voice of Connecticut.
5: Another day, another lawsuit from the state of Connecticut. The Attorney General, Mr. Tong, joining a federal lawsuit today against the Department of Education over new limits to student loan borrowing. Tong arguing that the limits could have implications for those looking to pursue certain careers in healthcare, like advanced nursing degrees. Remember this, when this happened a few years ago, a few months ago, the Trump administration wanted to reclassify this stuff. And their reasoning was, and I read, you know, you got to look and find the other side of this. Now, you may disagree with it, but the reasoning on this was that for especially, I guess, nurses' degrees or advanced nursing degrees were a target of this, where you would have some schools offering advanced nursing degrees for, you know, a total of $60,000 or $80,000, something like that. And you would have some more elite schools saying, well, if you want to get it from us, it's $180,000. And the Department of Education under the Trump White House, the feds are saying, hey, wait a minute here. Nursing is nursing, right? You're teaching theory, you're teaching best practices, whatever. Why the disparity here? The lawsuit from Connecticut and these other states challenges a federal rule that sets the definition of professional degrees exempt from tighter loan caps around 11 fields. Pharmacy, dentistry, veterinary, medicine, chiropractic, law, medicine, optometry, osteopathic medicine, podiatry, theology, and clinical psychology. Those who are not covered under the designation, like nurses and social workers and physical and occupational therapists, will be subject to stricter federal loan caps that'll be implemented in July. So what the White House and the Education Department is saying, hey, some nursing degrees, some social work degrees, and some physical therapist and occupational therapist stuff, the federal student loan, believe me, I know that, I'm still paying it for my son, love him though, you know. But they're saying, hey, you're charging too much money for this because you know the federal loan money is available. So again, there are 11 fields that aren't going to be touched by this. Everybody's going nuts here. There are 11 fields: pharmacy, dentistry, vets, chiropractic, law, medicine, optometry, osteopathic medicine, podiatry, theology, and clinical psychology. So for those fields, the Education Department says, yeah, we'll still give you a higher limit of borrowing, but we're not going to do it for fields like nurses, social workers, occupational therapists, and physical therapists. They will be subject to stricter federal student loan caps that'll be implemented in July. Now, all right, the schools that still want people to get federal funding for this, lower your tuition, lower the costs. What do I say all the time, folks? It's about whatever you decide or talk about, whatever. It's about, in the end, it's about the costs. Connecticut is one of more than two dozen states suing the department and Education Secretary Linda McMahon. The latest lawsuit is one of a litany of actions against the Trump White House that William Tong has joined or initiated over the past year and a half. New caps will apply to those who want to take out loans, attend graduate school. So for these capped fields for student loans, you would have a $20,500 annual cap and a lifetime annual cap of $100,000 for a master's degree. For professional degrees to practice things like law and medicine, there'll be a $50,000 annual cap and a $200,000 lifetime cap. Maybe it'll prevent people from graduating and then having huge debt. William Tong believes if these changes go through, it will stymie some of the excluded fields like nursing. Everybody's going nuts about the nurses here. And again, I asked this question. The last time I asked this, I had people, I had nurses active and retired, you know, text me saying, hey, I'm a new nurse or whatever. I just retired. And I know some people said to me, the limits in their minds. Now, this is unscientific. I had people texting me saying this is more than enough money to get an advanced nursing degree. The Department of Education has defended the new rule and the student loan changes, arguing it'll help students not be burdened by huge amounts of debt and will streamline the borrowing processes. And the classifications for professional students, quote, do not express a value judgment about the importance of any occupation or field. So, you know. But again, knee-jerk reaction, you know, Trump hates nurses. I mean, like I said, it's all about cost. And listen, in society, if you want to confront cost, sometimes you're the bad guy.
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3: 95 southbound closed between exits 60 and 59 for a motorcycle accident. Lower Fairfield County, 95 or the Parkway northbound up to 90 minutes. Greenwich through Trumbull and Bridgeport, 84 eastbound. Heavy congestion through Danbury into the Super 7. 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I'm Nat Krause with WICC Traffic.
4: Partly cloudy and mild overnight with a low of 70. Afternoon showers and thunderstorms tomorrow, still hot with a high of 90. Thursday, sunny and cooler with a high of 70. I'm meteorologist Paul Piorek on WICC.
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5: And you know, you would think if some of these colleges and universities around the country that are upset about the borrowing cap being lowered, you would think that, well, all right, let's lower our charges here, and maybe we can take advantage and, you know, do what retailers do, lower the price and work. How do I do it? Volume. That's how. You know what I mean? We charge less, but we sell more. But again, the first time this story came up, I think they cited an advanced nursing degree. I think, don't quote me on this, but I think it was Princeton. I could be wrong. That a four-year advanced nursing degree at Princeton, or two, or however many, whether it's a grad degree, was 160 or 180 grand. And they said you can get the same thing at, you know, colleges relatively close to Princeton for 60, 70, or 80 grand. So why should the feds be on the hook for all this additional student loan money? That's a rhetorical question, by the way. I think you know what this all has to do about it, huh?
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8: From ABC News, Lindsay Davis, anchor Prime, streaming weeknights on ABC News Live. The Justice Department has issued an addendum to its sweeping settlement to end President Trump's lawsuit against the IRS. Under the terms, the IRS would be, quote, forever barred and precluded from conducting audits of tax returns filed by Donald Trump, his family, and their companies. About the other part of Trump's settlement with the IRS, the $1.8 billion compensation fund for aggrieved Americans, ABC News Chief Washington Correspondent Jonathan Carl asked Vice President J.D. Vance.
9: I understand that everybody is eligible to apply for this fund. I mean, you're eligible, but I assume you're not going to apply and you don't think you should get money out of this fund.
10: Of course.
9: So isn't it just as easy to say that people that attacked police officers should not get taxpayer money from this fund?
10: Well, look, John, we're not trying to give money to anybody who attacked a police officer. We're trying to give money, not give money, we're trying to compensate people where the book was thrown at them. They were mistreated by the legal system.
8: Islamic leaders in San Diego say victims of yesterday's gunfire at a mosque fought and died saving others. The teenage suspects took their own lives. Police Chief Scott Wall.
11: What you will not hear from us today is the names of these two suspects. Today is about our victims in our community.
8: One of the teenage shooters apparently posted a live stream of the attack before the shooters killed themselves. Georgia is reporting record-breaking turnout in its primary today. Voting is also underway in Kentucky, Alabama, Idaho, Oregon, and Pennsylvania, giving us a clearer picture of Trump's hold on his party. Today, Trump finally gave his endorsement for Texas Senate Attorney General Ken Paxton over the incumbent John Cornyn. Cornyn says Paxton will likely lose to James Tallarico if he's the Democratic nominee. Losses on Wall Street, the Dow falling 322 points following last week's record rally. You're listening to ABC News.
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8: I'm Lindsay Davis. 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Now, more news.
14: President Trump says he was an hour away from ordering more strikes on Iran this week, but then Gulf allies pressured him to hold off.
15: You know how it is to negotiate with a country where you're beating them badly? They come to the table, they're begging to make a deal, because they're begging to make a deal. I hope we don't have to do the war, but we may have to give them another big hit.
14: That construction noise in the background is the White House ballroom being built. Being built now all over Texas, solar panels in numbers big enough to make a difference.
16: Electricity generated by solar farms, some spreading thousands of acres, is expected to surpass coal for the first time this year within the power grid that covers most of Texas. Natural gas remains the dominant power plant fuel, but solar's share has increased from 4% to 12% since 2021. Considering the Trump administration's new restrictions on wind farms, solar may soon catch up to wind as a force behind Texas electricity. Jim Ryan, ABC News, Dallas.
14: Did he slip or was he pushed? The son of the billionaire founder of the fashion brand Mango has posted bail after being arrested in the death of his father in 2024 while they were hiking in Barcelona. Isaac Andic was hiking with his son when he fell off a cliff. I'm Wayne Cabot, ABC News.
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19: Former Hartford police officer Joseph Magnano is facing manslaughter charges for the shooting death of Stephen Jones. The case has generated national attention in the debate of the use of deadly force by police. Magnano was terminated by Hartford Mayor Arunan Arulampalam about a month after the February shooting. Magnano was the fourth officer to arrive on the scene after Jones' sister called police, saying he was armed with a knife and going through a mental health crisis. After demands to drop the knife, Jones continued to approach police and the public until Magnano fired his weapon 9 times on Jones, resulting in his death. Two firefighters are injured after a house fire in West Haven. West Haven Fire Chief James O'Brien said the two firefighters were transported to the hospital for evaluation of minor injuries. The fire was reported Monday evening on Church Street between Savin and Kelsey Avenues, with crews seeing the fire on the second story that extended to the attic. Three people who live in the home are receiving assistance from the American Red Cross. The cause of the fire is under investigation. And Connecticut drivers are still paying above $4 per gallon for gas. According to AAA, the average price for a gallon of regular Monday was $4.64. That's unchanged from the previous day, but prices are still up by 58 cents over the past month. I'm Chris Williams with WICC News.
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3: 95 southbound closed between exits 60 and 59 for a motorcycle accident. Lower Fairfield County, 95, or the Parkway northbound up to 90 minutes. Greenwich through Trumbull and Bridgeport, 84 eastbound. Heavy congestion through Danbury into the Super 7. 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I'm Matt Krause with WICC Traffic.
4: And Eric, quality alert will be in effect for late this evening. Partly cloudy and mild overnight with a low of 70. Afternoon showers and thunderstorms tomorrow. Is still hot with a high of 90. Thursday, sunny and cooler with a high 70. I'm meteorologist Paul Piorek on WICC.
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5: All right, 203-333-9422-333-WICC. Our good friend Megan Portfolio up for a segment that we know you love. Our usual check-in with Megan at 5:15, roundabout every Tuesday here. She's been analyzing the primaries over the past few days, so we'll get some stuff from her. I wanted to mention something about our Facebook questions of the day. The one I posted the other day. Hang on, let me scroll down here. Want to make sure I get the right one here. It was this one. If the November general election, we all know our friend General Election, if the general election in November is Governor Ned Lamont versus Ryan Fazio, who's your pick? Now, I don't care what people said, left, right, or indifferent, I don't care. But I looked on Facebook here at some of the metrics, insights to this. And you know how many people responded to that? Man, it's going to be an interesting race. Over 1,500 answers on this question. Now, my guess is the Meta algorithm, the Facebook algorithm, probably took this question and sent it all around the tri-state area. But I don't nearly think this is going to be the blowout people think it's going to be. 203-333-9422-333-WICC. So thank you for everybody answering our questions. It is it's interesting to see what people think. Whether you text us, whether you go to our Facebook page, or you ring us up now on the phone at 203-333-9422. Before we talk with Megan and kick off the final hour of the program, I have to mention this. And this happens every year. And you know it's summer when this happens. And I know you're going to be shocked. Shocked you are. I know. That there's booze involved at state park facilities. Nay? This was posted today at the Connecticut News Junkie. Unruly behavior leads to alcohol bans at 10 Connecticut recreation areas. The Department of Energy and Environmental Protection, DEEP, has imposed a temporary alcohol ban for 10 state rec areas. The ban is starting tomorrow, Wednesday, May 20th through Monday, August 17th. Basically, you got to, they're anticipating the wave of drunk a-holes. And you know it's not everybody, but, you know, man, look at this. A temporary alcohol ban for 10 state rec areas, Gardner Lake and State Park in Salem, the Pawtucket State Forest in Southbury, and George Waldo State Park, the Wadsworth Falls State Park, Middletown and Middlefield, Lake Warramaug in New Preston, Quatic State Park in Thompson, part of the Beach Pond Boat Launch and the Patchogue State Forest in Voluntown, the Billings Lake Road Launch in North Stonington, the Naugatuck State Forest, Naugatuck, Oxford, and Beacon Falls Seymour Reservoir areas, the Pataconk Rec Area in Chester, and a section of Rocky Neck State Park. It's because you people can't handle your alcohol, damn it. You go ahead and you freaking spoil it for everybody.
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3: 95 southbound is closed between exit 60 and exit 59 because of a motorcycle accident. Lower Fairfield County, 95 north, hour and 20, Greenwich to Bridgeport Parkway northbound, maybe a couple of minutes faster. And in Danbury, Triangle Street is closed in both directions between Lemack Ave and Sheridan Street because of emergency utility work. 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And that's Krause with WICC Traffic.
4: Partly cloudy and mild overnight with a low of 70. Afternoon showers and thunderstorms tomorrow, still hot with a high of 90. Thursday, sunny and cooler with a high of 70. I'm meteorologist Paul Piorek on WICC.
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5: I'm just watching the surviving, whatever it's, the surviving Castro guy on Cuba. Was that Fidel's brother, I think? The guy's like 94, 95. It's enough. Get out. Man, that Cuba situation, not good there. Turn about, bring a high. You know what Trump should do? Hire the mob again and let him run Cuba the way they used to. Bring back the Mambo Kings. Where's Desi Arnaz? Is Desi in the house? Oh, man. No, man. I mean, seriously, let it be, you know, the way it used to be, where the mob ran the resorts there. My parents used to tell me about people in their generation in the early to mid to late 50s. You'd go honeymoon in Cuba. Not this week, kids. Megan Portfolio joins us right now. There's a segue for you, the Hartford Portfolio. Megan, how are you?
26: Hey, how are you doing, Paul?
5: I'm going all right. Everything good with you? How's Bruno, first of all? How's the dog?
26: Oh, there's a little bit of thunder. So
5: oh, boy. And does he not like that?
26: Well, he feels like he has to save me, so he's getting all fired up and running around downstairs to protect me from that thunder. He's very loyal.
5: Yeah, good boy. Hey, listen, I'm glad you wrote the piece you wrote this week, because I was wondering, in the whole shenanigans with John Larson and Luke Bronin and Jillian Gilchrist and everything, and Ruth Fortune, if she can get enough signatures there, what is up with the labor movement and now this sort of maybe changing of the guard here for Democrats, not only around the country, but here in Connecticut?
26: Yeah, this is very interesting. I don't normally weigh in on politics. I just don't have the stomach for it.
5: Mm-hmm.
26: But I do follow organized labor very closely. And I found this very interesting post on Facebook. So right after the big upset with the former mayor of Hartford, Luke Bronin, beating John Larson, which I was like, holy cow, I never thought that would ever happen. One of the communications guys that asked me counsel for goes, I don't know why people post this stuff on social media, but he went on social media saying it was one of the proudest nights on earth having Luke Bronin win, which is which is kind of like this thing with these younger generations. They're so reliant on government and they just follow these politicians, like these politicians are going to cure all their ails.
5: Mm-hmm.
26: Well, it didn't stop there. One of the, he actually just retired, but one of the very, very well-known lobbyists, Brian Anderson for AFSCME, was like, hey, wait a minute. Why are we celebrating John Larson losing? He has got, 100% voting record with labor. He's always supported us. And these younger generations, it's all about identity, what group fit in and what label you have. And he's basically saying, throw the baby boomers out with the water is what he said, referring to all the older generations, geriatric. It was actually, I was a little like, hey, let's show a little respect. I mean, I know John, I don't necessarily agree with John Larson's policies, but I mean, you kind of have to respect the older generations. They paved the way for us. They paved the way for, this young guy to be doing what he's doing at AFSCME because of people like John Larson. So there was this whole back and forth with them.
5: Wow.
26: The older guy defending Larson and the younger guy calling him geriatric. Hey, I'm not even going to get Social Security. We need somebody young, somebody with, good social media presence. That's, that's the way great policy is shaped through
5: social media.
26: TikTok is.
5: I mean, and I don't know these guys from Adam who you mentioned there. I think I've seen their post once or twice, but some of the younger bit. Now I've been on this show and I will not back away from saying the same thing you did. I can disagree with John Larson. I used to work in Hartford. I had him in the studio a couple of times. We talked about infrastructure and I-91 and I-84. But listen, the guy's got a constituency. And Megan, it's weird. This is the exact, if we can use the word, old line, John Larson, Joe Biden, Ed Rendell type of Democrat that used to get the labor vote without even trying. And now have
26: it's not going to be that easy anymore.
5: Yeah, and I think he's been a dog about Social Security and a tag dog on that whatever. And I just wonder, and I'm not trying to sound like the old white pudgy guy from Wallingford, which I am. I'm not trying to sound that way, but what are these people thinking? I mean, Larson does have some seniority, and if certain things are going to get passed or not passed, they have to run by him. Do you think they just don't have the concept, for lack of a better term, of how things work?
26: I don't know. I I've seen it in New York City with the this Mamdani winning his election. Mm-hmm. He was able to pull in these young union Democrats, socialist activists. He was able to energize them. And these are this isn't your typical Democrat. This is like the free lunch bunch. Mm-hmm. These are the ones that want health care for. They want from cradle to grave to be taken care of by government. And if you can get enough of these young people energized and, tell them, hey, we're just going to tax the rich and then give you everything for free. They're able to energize the vote. And it's interesting in Connecticut because the unions have been so strong here, and all the members have always been lockstep. Like the union says, you support this person, and they mm-hmm. go out, they go door knocking. But now you have this generational divide. So it's going to be interesting to see, basically watch them, eat their own at this point.
5: Yeah. And I remember when President Obama was in office and he would say something that I think is not being said enough today when, Mr. Obama was asked, well, blah, blah, blah, can you do this? And he would say, listen, I'm in the big office, but there's only so much I can do. And I think part of the frustration with younger voters, primarily on the Democratic side, both locally and in D.C., is, Megan, they don't understand that, it can take a long time, but there's a process there. And sometimes that process is made to make change very hard. They might not like it, but that's the way it is.
26: Oh, I mean, the government's designed to be a bureaucracy.
5: Yes.
26: Because we don't want somebody coming in and, you know, hitting their hand on the desk, change this, do this now, because, mm-hmm. I mean, there's implications to every policy that's created.
5: Yeah.
26: But these younger people, and I'm, again, this is not about politics right now. This is like, I followed the, like what they want for policy. And if these young folks are getting energized, you know, they're going to be splitting the union vote, and we don't know what we're going to end up having. And I mean, you see people, I just saw something on Capitol Report today, like a 4% surcharge when, you know, the guy running against
5: Lamont Josh Elliott.
26: Yeah. I couldn't think of his name for a second there. I mean, it was Josh, but yeah. I mean, he's already putting this stuff out there, and then he's telling, you know, they're telling these young people, the young followers, that, hey, you know, we're just going to tax the rich, and we're just going to give, we're going to pay for college. We're going to pay for this. We're going to pay for that. Well, it's never realistic.
5: And, you know, Megan, finally on that, and I did about a half an hour on that. Listen, he's going right for the jugular here, because on social issues, you know, Lamont is right when he was on the other day with Dennis House and said, hey, just look at our record. I mean, on, you know, on stuff like ICE and Trump and abortion and SNAP, he is pretty progressive, but it's on that tax thing where, oddly enough, he caucuses kind of with the Republicans on this. So I'm not too surprised that immediately Josh Elliott is going dollars and cents here. And look, I don't think he'll win a primary, but I can actually imagine a huge upset, especially now. You probably think I'm nuts, but I can imagine that.
26: No, I mean, I've worked in, this is why I don't like politics, but I actually worked in it. I mean, it's about the hustle. Whoever's going to hustle the most, I mean, money is very, very important, probably one of the most important things when you're running for office. But if you have that hustle and you have that infrastructure, and which they do with the unions, and if you can sway all these young union guys to support you, I mean, there's going to be no easy race. I mean, every race is open for both Republicans and Democrats. It's just mm-hmm. like on the hustle. I mean, you got to get out and do your doors and get your message out there. What policies are you going to implement when you get into office?
5: All right, check it out, folks. The name of the piece, Generational Fault Lines, Bronin's Upset Win Over Larson Exposes Tension Within Connecticut's Labor Movement. Megan Portfolio.
26: It'll be very fun to watch this.
5: Oh, my God. Get all the snacks. Get some adult beverages, and I'm there, right there. All right, Megan Portfolio.
26: I'll pop the popcorn, Paul.
5: Absolutely. I'll bring the pork rinds. Thanks, Meg. Appreciate it.
26: All right, bye.
5: Thanks. Yeah, this is a good piece here, because think about it. The older union guys and gals in this race are big Larson people, but the younger, maybe the lower paying guys and gals, they may go with Bronin or maybe even Jillian Gilchrist. Some wild stuff. All right, we'll finish it up with some odds and ends on the other side, and calls and texts as well, right here. WICC.
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3: 95 southbound is closed between exit 60 and exit 59 because of a motorcycle accident. Lower Fairfield County, 95 north, hour and 20, Greenwich to Bridgeport Parkway northbound, maybe a couple of minutes faster. And in Danbury, Triangle Street is closed in both directions between Lemack Ave and Sheridan Street because of emergency utility work. 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And that's Krause with WICC Traffic.
4: An air quality alert will be in effect for late this evening. Partly cloudy and mild overnight with a low of 70. Afternoon showers and thunderstorms tomorrow. Is still hot with a high of 90. Thursday, sunny and cooler with a high 70. I'm meteorologist Paul Fiorek on WICC.
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19: Two college students charged in connection with a fire that damaged a Fairfield shopping plaza following the 2024 SantaCon beach gathering have been granted accelerated rehabilitation, giving them a chance to avoid criminal convictions if they stay out of trouble for 2 years and complete 150 hours of community service. Prosecutors said 21-year-old Henry Hirsch and 20-year-old Samuel Archer accidentally sparked the blaze at Heritage Square Plaza after smoking marijuana and playing with matches near piles of leaves, causing an estimated $400,000 in damage. Surveillance video shows the pair and others unsuccessfully trying to extinguish the fire before leaving the scene. Despite opposition from the state, a judge approved the diversionary program after noting the students had paid a $10,000 insurance deductible, remained arrest-free for more than a year, and expressed remorse in court. Norwalk police say two people are in custody and 5 pounds of cannabis products are off the streets. This follows the execution of search warrants at Wally Convenience and King's Tobacco after detectives determined employees at both stores were selling marijuana products without state dispensary licenses. The first raid at Wally Convenience unveiled more than 4 pounds of cannabis products and resulted in the arrest of 28-year-old Imad Alaudi. The second raid ended in the arrest of Sarai Saleh of Brooklyn, New York, and unveiled more than 1.5 pounds of cannabis. The bond for Alaudi was set at $50,000, while Saleh's bond is $1,000. 100 people are under arrest following an investigation into an illegal gambling and cockfighting ring at a Tolland residence. State police carried out a search warrant at a Mountain Spring Road residence on Saturday, located 273 birds on the property, and seized about $90,000 in cash. The homeowners, Elvin Miranda and Lisa Miranda, were booked for cruelty to animals, professional gambling, operating a gambling premise, and risk of injury to a minor. The seized birds had to be euthanized. The National Weather Service is issuing a heat advisory for certain Connecticut counties today. The advisory took effect today at 11 a.m. and will be in place through 8 p.m. on Wednesday. Temperatures could reach up to 96 degrees before cooler temperatures prevail on Thursday and throughout the weekend. The advisory calls for people to drink plenty of fluids and stay in air-conditioned environments if possible. An air quality alert was also put into effect by the State Department of Energy and Environmental Protection. State officials are announcing an annual alcohol ban for 10 state recreation areas. The State Department of Energy and Environmental Protection Agency said the temporary ban begins May 20th and runs through August 17th. DEEP said the seasonal bans come due to increased crowding and alcohol consumption, which have contributed to misconduct, unruly behavior, property damage, trespassing, and complaints from visitors. More information on the ban can be found on the agency's website. Governor Ned Lamont held a bill signing ceremony this morning in Hartford for Public Act 2642, eliminating previously enacted restrictions in state law that limited where voters were allowed to vote in Connecticut elections and primaries with absentee ballots. With this change, all qualified voters in the state will now have the option of accessing absentee ballots to vote in all elections and primaries. Modifying the law is the result of the approval by Connecticut voters of a constitutional amendment that appeared as a ballot question in the November 5th, 2024 election. The U.S. Department of Justice is suing the state over a new law prohibiting agents from wearing masks. The law passed through the General Assembly and was signed into law over the spring session. It establishes, quote, protected areas where people cannot be arrested for civil offenses and prohibits law enforcement officers from wearing masks while on duty.
8: These are places, actually, people like to use this word sanctuary. These are actual sanctuaries, houses of God. Also, sensitive places include places like schools where there are children because we love our children.
19: The Justice Department says the law is, quote, blatantly unconstitutional, saying the state doesn't have the authority to tell federal agents what they can and can't do. Attorney General William Tong says the state will, quote, vigorously defend the law, saying it is, quote, necessary to protect public safety. The Connecticut State Colleges and Universities Systems Board of Regents Chair Marty Guay is resigning amid an investigation into possible wrongdoing. Guay had originally planned to step down later this year, but decided to submit his resignation effective immediately. It comes while an investigation into former interim chancellor John Maduko is ongoing. The woman who made the claims against Maduko says she would have come forward earlier, but Guay told her he had fired someone for making a sexual harassment complaint in the past. Guay said he is confident the independent review process, quote, will be conducted thoroughly and transparently. Prior to the resignation announcement, Governor Ned Lamont spoke with WTNH TV News 8 about Guay's leadership and the ongoing investigation.
9: Look, he's been a strong leader for the system. I've got to talk to him. It was really important that we get this investigation out, make it public, and show no stone unturned.
19: Hartford Democratic State Senator Doug McCrory did not earn his party's endorsement to retain his seat. McCrory has served in state government for more than two decades, but the Democratic endorsement for the state's second Senate district is going to State Representative Miriam Kahn of Windsor. McCrory will have to overcome the endorsement and a third challenger, Ayanna Taylor, to retain his seat. By the third and final round of voting, McCrory received just one delegate compared to 38 for Kahn and 30 for Taylor. McCrory is under an ongoing FBI investigation for directing public money to nonprofits and businesses in Hartford. And Marco Antonio Solis is coming to Uncasville. The iconic Mexican singer announced his, quote, gratitude tour on social media with 21 dates planned. He will be playing at the Mohegan Sun Arena on August 19th. Tickets go on sale to the general public May 22nd. I'm Chris Williams with WICC News.
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3: 95 southbound is closed between exit 60 and exit 59 because of a motorcycle accident. Lower Fairfield County, 95 north, hour and 20, Greenwich to Bridgeport Parkway northbound, maybe a couple of minutes faster. And in Danbury, Triangle Street is closed in both directions between Lemack Ave and Sheridan Street because of emergency utility work. 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And that's Krause with WICC Traffic.
4: Partly cloudy and mild overnight with a low of 70. Afternoon showers and thunderstorms tomorrow, still hot with a high of 90. Thursday, sunny and cooler with a high of 70. I'm meteorologist Paul Piorek on WICC.
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5: And look, I want to be fair to the guy. 538, by the way, almost 21 before the top of the hour. It looks like, and it sounds like, Governor Ned Lamont is trying to do a balancing act here regarding a program that sounds like it would be a no-brainer, right? But because it comes from the Trump White House, and because it is aimed at schools and schooling, it's going to be really interesting to see how the governor reacts to this. What am I talking about? Well, there is a program out there that was in the One Big Beautiful Bill. Remember that? And apparently, you can get a $1,700 federal education tax credit if you donate to scholarship organizations. Now, the Federal Tax Credit Scholarship Program, follow along here. The individual involved here would get a dollar-for-dollar federal tax credit if they make contributions to qualified scholarship-granting organizations. So let's say you're sitting there and you want to reduce your tax liability. And if you can just bump it down a little less than $2,000, you fall into another tax bracket. We all know how this works, right? So, under the Trump program, if you donate $1,700 to an approved SGO, a scholarship-granting organization, your federal tax bill is reduced by $1,700. So, that's not bad. It's a one-for-one shift here. Now, here's the tricky part. The teachers' unions hate this. See, you got to understand something. You probably do. Any program that keeps 1 cent away from the public school system, most of the unionized teacher programs and the unionized flunkies act like this is Armageddon here. I mean, you know, call Bruce Willis and the crew there and plant a nuke and blow it up. It's a charitable contribution mechanism where the IRS returns your donation to you in the form of a lower tax bill. So again, this is not hard. It's $1,700. I don't know if you can do it for less, but they came up with a figure of $1,700. So you're there going, all right, let's give $1,700 to this organization and it'll lower our tax bill. But the problem is these, what you call the SGOs, the scholarship granting organizations, a lot of times can be religious based. A lot of times can be giving out scholarships to charter schools, to private schools, and this drives the teachers' unions crazy. So the interesting part here is the Republican caucus in the Senate today sent the governor a letter saying, hey, governor, you at face value, you said a few months ago, this is like a no-brainer. I don't know whether that's a direct quote. I read the letter a little earlier. You said this is a no-brainer, but here's the thing.

0: the school unions have on the governor, and I hate to put it that way, because there's a visual there. Bark like a dog, then. No, you know what I mean? So again, this was in that big, beautiful bill of a year, year and a half ago, very contentious bill. And that would allow you or anybody you know to donate up to $1,700 to a specific Connecticut-based scholarship granting organization. You do $1,700, you give the feds the information, the IRS says, all right, we're going to cut your federal tax bill by $1,700, because it may work out for you, because putting out the $1,700, if that gets you into a lower tax bracket, then you can save money. We all know how this stuff works. But again, there's already been a shot across the bow once or twice by the teachers and the teachers union saying, Ned, we don't want you to help those charter schools, because, you know, how dare a young black or Hispanic child get a better education? So we'll see how this shakes out, because this is going to be fun.
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6: 95 southbound is closed between exit 60 and exit 59 for a serious motorcycle crash. 84 eastbound accident reported in Danbury approaching the Super 7, also in Danbury. Triangle Street is closed between Lemack Ave and Sheridan Streets because of an emergency utility work. 95 or the Parkway northbound, land on an hour and 20 from Greenwich through Trumbull and Bridgeport. 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And that's Krause, WICC traffic.
7: An air quality alert will be in effect for late this evening. Partly cloudy and mild overnight with a low of 70. Afternoon showers and thunderstorms tomorrow. Is still hot with a high of 90. Thursday, sunny and cooler with a high 70. I'm meteorologist Paul Piorek on WICC.
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0: And again, let me read this. It's a short letter from some members of the Republican Senate caucus in Hartford. It's signed by our friends Steve Harding, Henry Martin, Rob Sampson, and Paul Ciccarello. It's a pretty simple letter. Indulge me for about a minute here. Dear Governor Lamont, 9 months ago, our Senate Republican caucus wrote you a letter. In that letter of August 19th, we highlighted the beginning in 2027, individuals can get a full dollar-for-dollar tax credit of up to $1,700 a year for donations to educational nonprofits that fund K-12.

0: of scholarships for low and middle income students. And folks, that's a distinction here. The teachers unions will whine about this, saying, well, somebody in Greenwich can use it. No, it says right here, these scholarships are primarily intended for low and middle income students. You know, the students that Democrats claim to represent. Eligible scholarships can cover tuition, books, tutoring, transportation, uniforms, special needs services, and educational technology. Parents and students will get these scholarships tax-free. 9 months ago, we noted that you had recently been asked about this on News 12's Power and Politics show. You said it's interesting, quote-unquote, and you again said, quote, you need to look at the details of it. You added, how do you say no to free money? We're trying to see the details of it. We'll know by the end of the year. Governor, we continue to agree with you. You summed it up last August. How do you say no to free money? They continue here. We feel Connecticut should opt into this groundbreaking school choice provision, which uplifts students and empowers families. 31 states, including New York, have already done so. I'll read that line again. 31 states, including the state of New York, have already done so. Thank you for your attention to this important education issue. Signed, Henry Martin, Rob Sampson, Steve Harding, and Paul Ciccarelli. And again, if you give the $1,700 to be used for scholarships, it doesn't come out of the state coffers. The $1,700 credit is a credit on your federal taxes. So the only reason that the governor would say no to this is because the teachers unions and the rank and file members of the teachers unions are going to bitch and whine and moan about it. And we've already seen some of the rhetoric. Well, these programs really don't work. And this is how, see, this is why it's very tough for me to vote for a Democrat. It is. I'm sorry. It just is. Because they cower at the, and you see that even blue states are doing this around the country. But here in Connecticut, the teachers unions have this outsized influence on what goes on in Hartford. Now they can donate. That's fine. They can vote the way they want. That's fine. But what is the downside to this? The $1,700 $1,700 credit is not coming out of state coffers. It's $1,700 less the Trump federal government would get. I would think people would like it just because of that. And then the governor would have to put a list out there of saying, okay, here's where your $1,700 can go to get the federal tax credit. What is the problem here? Why? Well, it's a rhetorical question. We know why he's waiting. He's probably figuring, how much of a blowback am I going to get? You know what, Governor? Just do it. Just freaking do it. And if the teachers' unions bitch and moan at you, you know what I would say? You know what I would say? Honestly, I'm a two-term governor. Go pound sand. And twice on Sunday. But again, see, there is a faction of organized teacher labor, and I know some of these people. They're friends of mine. I have a buddy of mine who's a teacher. He detests charter schools. He can't stand them. And I would say to him, yeah, but bro, they do have some good alternative programs for young black and Hispanics. I don't care. It keeps money out of the public school system. That's a constitutional right. Oof. Judy in Stratford's here. Judy, good afternoon. How are you?
1: Do I have to talk about politics?
0: You can talk about whatever you'd like.
1: Well, now you know what happened to those poor chickens.
0: Yeah. I guess they just leave them there and they rot and the birds come and
1: They were euthanized, so yeah. 275.
0: Yeah, well, people. You know, but again, Judy, it's interesting you read about this.
1: And I got to tell you another thing. Don't hang up.
0: Yeah.
1: Oh, are you done?
0: Yeah. You got to turn your radio down in the background, Judy.
1: Oh,
0: I'm hearing. And yet there are people in certain cultures, Judy, where this cockfighting thing is no big deal.
1: I heard you yesterday. You looked it up, found out where it originated. Second thing, CBS News, we have to listen to ABC News just to get that.
0: Well,
1: took it off.
0: Yeah, CBS is done. It's too bad. I know. I have friends.
1: Number three.
0: Yeah, I have friends of mine that work there. It's too bad, but go ahead.
1: It really is.
0: Yeah.
1: I was curious to see what you guys were going to put on. ABC.
0: Yeah.
1: And number three, you better watch out when you go visit your son in New York.
0: Oh, well.
1: I was hoping to call earlier.
0: Trust me. Number one, his house does have a driveway, and it's in a decent section of Queens.
1: You know what I'm talking about?
0: Yeah, well, all the violence in the subway?
1: No.
0: What?
1: That poor woman, she got stepped out of her SUV.
0: Oh, the manhole!
1: Yeah.
0: Can you imagine?
1: Oh my goodness.
0: Can you imagine? And Judy, those things are not light. Somebody did, I mean, they weigh a couple of hundred pounds, I think.
1: Yeah.
0: So I don't know, that is just, I mean, I don't think it was a construction crew. Apparently she stepped out of a cab or something and right down the hole. Oh
1: yep,
0: my
1: she did.
0: God. Can you imagine that? Oh geez.
1: Can you imagine getting out of your car and just go
0: and just going and just going to, oh, somebody's gonna have to write a big check to her family, I would think. Judy, thanks. Appreciate it. Thanks. Yeah, in case you didn't hear that, folks, a woman got out of a rideshare or a cab in New York, and you know how you open the door and you put your foot down and maybe she's looking to pay or run her credit card or whatever, and there was a missing manhole cover, and she fell about 10 or 12 feet, into the, normally guys would take a ladder down there, whatever, and she's dead. So did some, if you're a construction crew, how do you, those manhole covers, those things aren't, you got to use a couple of pry bars and it's two or three people to get that stuff up there. Man, yikes. All right, let's put a cap on it. Traffic and weather together right here on WICC.
2: WICC Smart MLS Right Now Traffic.
3: 95 southbound is closed between exit 60 and exit 59 for a serious motorcycle crash. 84 eastbound accident reported in Danbury, approaching the Super 7, also in Danbury. Triangle Street is closed between Limack Ave and Sheridan Streets because of an emergency utility work. 95 or the Parkway northbound, land on an hour and 20 from Greenwich through Trumbull and Bridgeport. 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I'm Ash Krause, WICC Traffic.
4: Partly cloudy and mild overnight with a low of 70. Afternoon showers and thunderstorms tomorrow, still hot with a high of 90. Thursday, sunny and cooler with a high of 70. I'm meteorologist Paul Piorek on WICC.
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0: Yeah, I just checked that story, and apparently the woman did not get out of a rideshare. It was at night. She got out of her car's, a Mercedes. She parked it on the road, and I guess because it was darkish, she got out and stepped right into the hole. She was killed by the super hot steam that you see coming out of those manholes at night. And apparently New York officials think, they don't think it was sabotage or anything, a truck. They were reviewing video footage, and a truck turned a corner, and I guess the way the multi-axle wheels and tires hit the manhole cover, it popped it out and dragged it a few feet. Man, oh man. We end with this, chiefexecutive.net. And again, it's, I guess, a financial website for chief executives. An annual survey of, this was a few weeks ago, of more than 650 CEOs, business owners, presidents, with representatives from every state, showing the worst and best states for business. How do you think Connecticut did, huh? How do you think Connecticut did? Well, the number one state is Texas. Top five, Texas, Florida, Tennessee, North Carolina, and Georgia. What's the common denominator there? South Carolina, Ohio, let's see, and Arkansas rounding out the top eight. Connecticut comes in at a robust number 42, ahead of only, let me see, Minnesota, Massachusetts, New Jersey, Oregon, Washington, Illinois, New York, and California. There you go. We are constantly in the low to mid 40s, upper 40s, and yet year after year, we have to make Connecticut better for business. We need to help our business rankings. It's too expensive to operate here. You know what happens? Nothing. Folks, have a great night. Another hot night out there. Crank up the AC. Chris Williams, thank you.
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7: ABC News, I'm Wayne Cabot. We're learning there will be perpetual protection for the president under his settlement with the IRS. ABC Stephen Portnoy.
8: An order from the acting attorney general has the Justice Department agreeing it is forever barred and precluded from pursuing any currently pending matters against Donald Trump, his family, or Trump-affiliated entities. The order specifically mentions any tax returns filed up to the date of the settlement of the lawsuit. The order, which does not spell out or speak to any matters which might be pending, is signed by Todd Blanche, who previously served as the president's personal defense lawyer.
7: About the other part of the settlement, Vice President J.D. Vance says it using nearly $2 billion taxpayer dollars to compensate wronged Americans would finally put an end to what happened on January 6th.
9: Let's turn the page on this thing that we did under the last administration where we tried to throw people in prison because they had the wrong politics. Let's throw people in prison who broke the law.
7: He didn't rule out paying compensation to people convicted of assaulting police officers that day. ABC's Alex Stone is in San Diego with new information about the teenagers who shot up an Islamic center, killing three before killing themselves.
10: We have learned from sources that they were recording and live streaming this event as well. Law enforcement is reviewing very graphic video that was posted to a Gore website that showed this unfolding live and the end of it happening live as well, where they took their own lives. And so that is a part of this investigation. But it appears that they planned this. They had a lot of hate. And they arrived here at the center yesterday, and they carried this out.
7: President Trump says he was an hour away from ordering more strikes on Iran this week, but then Gulf allies pressured him to hold off.
11: Yeah, it was all done. The boats, the ships are all loaded. They're loaded to the brim, and we're all set to start.
7: Brent crude at $107 a barrel now. You're listening to ABC News.
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7: Days after hosting President Trump, China is now welcoming Vladimir Putin, ABC national security analyst Mick Mulroy.
15: I think President Putin really wanted to get there as quickly as possible. Obviously, he views a relationship with China as absolutely pivotal. Those two countries believe they're a main pillar in the new multipolar world, as I'd like to say. And so he wants to really shore up that alliance and make sure there was no separation, if you will, from the President Trump's visit to Beijing.
7: The American missionary doctor who got infected with Ebola in Central Africa is on his way to Germany for treatment as the death toll hits 131. A Florida Lyft driver tried to lift a customer's pockets by claiming the customer's daughters spilled food and drink and sent a picture to prove it. But upon closer examination,
16: she goes, "Dad, that's AI. You could see the Gemini logo on the bottom right-hand side of one of the photos."
7: That's the logo for Google's AI Gemini. Bert Gore telling ABC affiliate WPBF, lesson learned.
16: If you're not paying attention to this and, you know, you're getting charged $75, I mean, you know, it can really add up. So you really got to pay attention.
7: He says that a Lyft representative agreed that they were fake pictures, apologized, and has now blocked that driver. Hosting a Super Bowl for the first time, Nashville, Tennessee. Getting the honor in 2030. I'm Wayne Cabot, ABC News.
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17: More fallout today for the Connecticut State Colleges and Universities System, also known as CSCU. The chair of the Connecticut Board of Regents abruptly resigned. It comes following a complaint filed against then interim chancellor John Maduko, alleging that he had harassed an employee for nearly 2 years. Just seems like CSCU can't get out of their own way. Joining us now to talk a little bit more about this is the ranking member on higher education, Representative Seth Bronco. And Representative Bronco, thank you so much for weighing in on this conversation. How are you?
18: Good, Melissa. How are you? Good to be with you.
17: I'm good. I'm frustrated. I've got to be honest. I've been following the CSCU saga, if you will, since the initial audit report came out from the comptroller's office in November of 2024 against then Chancellor Terrence Chang. Now you've got Maduko. Now you've got the board chair that has stepped down very quickly. And first and foremost, is it coincidental? My understanding is that there was actually a letter sent out to the governor hours before the board chair stepped down, addressing some of these concerns with CSCU and whether or not we're even prioritizing the drama that's been unfolding.
18: Well, I certainly share your frustration. To be honest, the information forthcoming has been not that great. Been in the dark a lot. So as far as letters sent out and the timing, I'm not sure.
17: If this was UConn, do you think we'd act quicker, more efficiently, have good leadership?
18: I certainly don't think we would tolerate it.
17: Right?
18: I've been a ranking member for 2 years now, and since I've come on to the higher ed committee, it's just been a train wreck of scandal for 2 years now. And, you know, despite our best efforts last year, we just find ourselves in more scandal now.
17: That's kind of how I feel. Our entire state should be outraged about this, because let's just talk about what CSCU is and the value it really brings to students in Connecticut and families trying to afford good education after people graduate high school or if they want to go back and get their degree.
18: Yeah, we've been doing a lot of work on that end. We've expanded debt-free college to our state colleges. So we're trying to do our part to expand access for, you know, our Connecticut residents to get a good education. While at the same time, you have, you know, these administrative issues that just seem to never end.
17: Do you think it's just a matter of not caring, Representative Bronco?
18: Yeah, I certainly hope it's not for lack of caring, but there certainly seems to be some widespread systemic issues with accountability. And, you know, the prior chancellor is still on the payroll for over $400,000 after all that misuse of the purchase card was uncovered. He's still on the payroll. We get an interim chancellor who now resigns under sexual harassment. So it's been just a calamity of problems at the administrative level, and whether it's too much bureaucracy or I certainly think we need a comprehensive look at the oversight of our state college system.
17: Is that the Board of Regents? Or, I mean, what is their role in this? Because what's interesting is Governor Lamont feels that the board has been making a lot of progress, has been very successful in recent years. That's a direct quote.
18: Yeah, I might question that a little bit. And the Board of Regents oversees the state college system. So they're sort of the oversight for all of our state colleges. And I, like I said, since I've been on the ranking member for the higher ed committee, it's just been issue after issue. So, you know, we do see enrollment increasing. So we see some good things happening, but whether that's the effect of the Board of Regents or the leadership, I might question that.
17: Well, and I mean, I hate to say this, Representative Bronco, but are we seeing enrollment increasing because it's a more affordable option? I mean, I could say, again, I only have an elementary aged student at home, but I do know of other families who have kids going off to college. And one of the only reasons that they are looking at colleges in Connecticut is because it's their most affordable option to send them to a state school, or even to have their kid do the community college route and really figure out what they want to do, but keep their education going versus a full gap year. I don't know if that necessarily means that we're crushing it. I'm wondering if it's more of just it logically makes sense for Connecticut families.
18: Yeah, I would agree more with you. It's a good option. Instead of taking on so much debt to get a degree, you know, you have the option here in Connecticut to get your degree without incurring all that debt. So, yeah, I would say that's probably more of a factor, like you're saying.
17: I hate to, you know, knock anybody, but I think it's very irresponsible for the governor to say that the board has been seeing a lot of progress in recent years, when I would imagine it is the board's job to get solid leadership, like a chancellor. No, isn't that their job?
18: Yeah. It's a bit of an odd take in light of the current circumstances, to not be able to find solid leadership for, you know, the board of the college system is pretty frustrating, to be honest.
17: Yeah, I feel like that's not progress. You know what I mean? It's kind of the opposite of progress.
18: Probably the opposite. Yeah,
17: right. We are chatting with State Representative Seth Bronco. He is the ranking member for the Higher Education Committee. And Representative Bronco, I was actually looking up really quickly. So I knew you represented Naugatuck, but I didn't realize. Mm-hmm. So you graduated from UConn. You're a UConn guy.
18: I'm a proud UConn alum.
17: So being a New York Yankee fan and marrying a Red Sox fan, there's not an awful lot in sports we agree on, but we both love UConn. So listen, we love UConn. That's the only time of the year that we really get along, okay? So I love UConn as well. But the reason I made that comment earlier about would the same thing happen, would the same precedent be going on with UConn, I really do think it is embarrassing what's gone on with CSCU. However, CSCU is not really seen on a national scale. You know, so if you had something mm-hmm. like this would be a scandal everywhere in sports news, ESPN. I mean, everybody would cover if UConn had any kind of administrative issues. It would be national news. I think the fact that CSCU is really just Connecticut's state college university system, we just kind of are, to me, I don't know how anyone else could see it as not being made a top priority.
18: Yeah, I would think there should be some more internal outrage within the state with these scandals. I think the timing was not a great, well, maybe good for the state college system, but the timing when the news broke, it came right at the end of the session. It was really busy. So there was a ton of stuff going on when all this news kind of came out. And then the latest release of information just this past Friday, you know, over the weekend. So I don't know how widely it's been seen, but yeah, it's bad. It's not good, especially on the heels of that last audit report that came out showing overpayments, seeing administrative leave being grossly abused. I would hope in that this catches more legs and, you know, people express their frustration about it.
17: I don't know sort of what happens next now. Like, I'm not sure where we kind of go from here.
18: Yeah, I hope that we can probably take our time to find the right leadership. You know, we have the acting chancellor for now, we have to get it right. We're now, you know, two chancellors back to back ending in, you know, absolute failure. So we need to get this right. I fear that we are causing people to lose trust in the state college system, and that can permeate the whole system and really affect everything. So we need to get this next two decisions, the board chair and the next chancellor. We need to get it right. We're now losing a lot of trust in the system, and you know, we need to know what's going on. The information has not been as forthcoming as I would have hoped, which is why, you know, I'm talking with the leadership of the committee to hopefully bring them in for an oversight hearing so we can have some of these questions answered and kind of look under the hood of what's going on and get that transparency.
17: I think if we are going to require students and families to pay what is still an expensive experience under the CSCU umbrella, if we're going to require mm-hmm. people to pay that kind of money, the least we can do is be transparent about who is leading the operation.
18: For sure. It's a big investment. It's a serious decision, and you want to be making a decision with all the information. And to have things like this happening, you want to know going into it that you're making a sound decision. And that's where I think that transparency comes into play, that we need to be open and honest with all of our residents about what's going on, how these decisions are being made, and who we're putting in charge of the system.
17: Representative Bronco, thank you so much. And we will certainly track what happens next regarding CSCU. We're going to be right back. 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
2: 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Melissa in the Morning chats with career strategist and workplace expert Julie Bauke. It's Julie on the Job. 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
17: So you've got college graduates who are celebrating maybe this week, next week, or in the next few weeks, and what happens next, right? They got to get a job. But what are some of the biggest mistakes that mom and dad or parental guidance could make to the college grad? For that, we go to Julie Bauke, our career strategist, who joins us now. Hey, Jules, how are you?
19: Hey, I'm getting better, inch by inch.
17: Good. I love to hear that.
19: Yeah. So I would say your first mistake is thinking they're actually going to listen to you as a parent.
17: That's so savage, but so true. Right. Fair.
19: You know what?
17: But we do a little bit. I don't know. I listened to my parents. I did.
19: But, you know, I think, you know, I've been doing what I do for 30 years, and I have a son who still thinks I don't know what I'm talking about. So,
17: right, and that's literally your job is career strategy.
19: Yeah,
17: so but yeah, that's fair. Junior's like, no.
19: I would say keep your expectations low and in terms of them limit, but also know that your advice is probably not coming from a place. Your advice is probably not coming from a place that is aligned with what's going on in the job market today.
17: Might be a little bit outdated.
19: Your advice is out of date.
17: Mm-hmm.
19: Yes.
17: Because, yeah. I think that's a nice way of putting it.
19: Yeah. Yeah. And it just happens. When they're your age, their advice will be out of date too. It's just, but understand number one, that the world we grew up in as boomers and Gen X of sort of a pretty decent pipeline to work from college is broken. It doesn't mm-hmm. exist anymore. There used to be this, you could almost guarantee if you went to college and you did well and you tried hard and all that, you'd get, you would have a nice entry-level job. And what you do from there, who knows? But that direct pipeline, it's gone. And so that is really scary because you think about it, your child, the young person you care about, went through 18 up to 22 years of having the path mapped out. I go to first grade, second grade, third grade. Then I go to high school. Maybe I go to college or trade school. Mm-hmm. So it was what the step ahead was obvious. It was there. Well, now, whether you're just getting out of high school or just getting out of college, it isn't as readily available. The number of entry-level jobs has diminished because of a variety of reasons. And so your new grad is probably scared, but they're not going to admit that. They're worried. They're anxious. They're like, how am I ever going to stand out? How am I ever going to get started? And so you saying, well, back in my day, doesn't help because
17: right.
19: we're not on their day anymore. And sometimes I have to catch myself from saying things like that because I know it's not helpful. And I know it's not a good comparison. So our love and help comes across sometimes as nagging.
17: Right. And comparing. And it's interesting, Julie, because that actually was one of the top, I'd say, missteps. I was looking this up because I knew we were going to talk about this. We're in grad season, and I knew you brought up this topic. And so I did a little bit of digging, and I looked up the most common missteps, the most critical missteps that parents do when they're trying to support their recent college grads, but in fact hinder their child's independence and also getting them where they need to be post-graduation. Number three was constant nagging and comparing. That was the number three.
19: Yep.
17: Number one was meddling in the process. So actually doing the cover letters, the reaching out to recruiters, the I'm going to network for you and let me find you a connection to your job. That was number one. Number two was pushing the apply to more jobs tactic. Like just apply to as many jobs as you want. Something's going to land.
19: Right.
17: And then the last one was overvaluing the perfect major. Like, hey, you know, if you're in this major, you are stuck in doing these
19: absolutely.
17: X amount of jobs in that major. Yep. Those
19: exactly.
17: are the top ones.
19: Those are absolutely perfect. So when we talk about comparison, well, your sister didn't have any troubles. Okay, now you're setting up resentment.
17: Cool. I'll just go find nearest bridge. Like, honestly, why would you tell me that?
19: Right.
17: Why would you say
19: that? We know it's coming from a place of you want the best for them.
17: Mm-hmm.
19: But one of the things you said, apply for more jobs, that's when I want to hit because being realistic, especially if you're in a career that's never really had to get out there and work and apply in this market, what is so interesting, because I've been around long enough that I've seen it. Back in the day when job boards first came out, everybody's like, okay, this is the answer. This is going to change everything. And it really hasn't. All it has done is create a bottleneck and a sense of if I apply for 300 jobs and I don't hear back from anybody, there are no jobs out there. That's a faulty statement.
17: Right.
19: Because chances are everybody's applying for every job they can get a hold of. And so even if you are the perfect fit for a job, let's say 300 other people applied, chances are you're not going to get seen. And so,
17: well, and like, what does that rejection do to you? You know, if you apply to 100 jobs and other than like a few that you're like, I don't even really like that job. That is just the worst way to start, I think, going into the workforce post-graduation.
19: It is.
17: That is terrible.
19: Yeah, you're like, I fit everything they're looking for, and they still rejected me. No, they didn't. They probably didn't see your resume or application. There's not somebody sitting there waiting to put your resume on a silver platter.
17: Right.
19: And so I was talking to a young man yesterday who was very interested in a job. He's a little more experienced. That I know is going to get everybody, their brother, mother, and cousin applying for because it's a very sexy job in an industry that's, you know, that would be very popular. And I said, your goal here is to find contacts so that you can jump the pile. You want to make the pile of people who apply online unnecessary by connecting with people who work there who believe in you. And I said, so yes, you're going to apply so that you're in the system, but the work doesn't stop there. So this idea that, and I get it, sitting behind a computer screen and applying online is very seductive. It feels like I'm doing something. But here's the thing. If you're new grad, all they're doing is sitting at home, applying online to jobs, they're wasting their time.
17: So,
19: almost wasting their time.
17: So
19: get out.
17: We are chatting with our career strategist, Julie Bauke, for Julie on the Job. And if you've got a college grad, we want to make sure that you are supporting them the best way possible because we want to support our kids. We want them to go out into the workforce and to enjoy it, honestly, and to do well, right? I mean, no one's doing this out of not wanting their kid to do well. But sometimes we misstep big time, like meddling in the process, pushing the apply to more jobs tactic, constantly nagging them or comparing them to what we did or what their siblings did or so on and so forth. And of course, overvaluing the perfect major, kind of forcing this linear path and obsessing over whatever jobs fall under their major at college. So, Julie, you were just talking about, for example, the apply to more jobs tactic. It doesn't work. It's not a good idea. It actually brings more of a rejection and burnout than, it, yeah. You know, inspiring not only your kids to want to find a job that would best fit them, but also it stunts their growth networking and really connecting to people and being able to vet jobs before they even apply to them. Like, is this even a good fit for me? You know, is this the kind of culture I want to work in? Is this really where I want to be? Or am I just checking the job title and saying, yeah, I qualify for this? What would be some solutions? What would be some game plans, actually, that you would suggest to parents right now, even if they've got college grads coming up in the next couple of years, maybe not in these coming weeks, but what would you suggest to families?
20: So people hire people. They don't hire downloads or PDFs or So if you are someone who's hesitant, a young person who's hesitant to connect with people, what do you think is going to happen after you get your first job? You're going to have to connect with people. And so that ability to get out, tell your story, talk to people only happens out in the world. And so as a parent, one of the things you can require is that they use part of their weeks to get out and about, to volunteer, to be useful, to go sit in coffee shops, to get out and connect with people. And here's how parents usually do it. Go talk to Mr. So-and-so. You know, remember so-and-so down the street? They do that. Why don't you go talk to them? And there's a real fear in younger people from doing that because they're afraid, what will I say? And so that's really the barrier. And so that meddling part, that's what you're talking about. So you want to encourage them to be useful, to do volunteer work, to do any sort of part-time job they can find. And there's organizations always looking for volunteers, whether it is animal related or dealing with the arts or, you know, just anything. There's so many needs out there. The worst thing you can do is sit at home and apply for jobs online. You know, I think I've told you this before, but this is fascinating to me. Before job boards, 2/3 or more of people got their jobs through someone they knew or someone they met. The number is still the same. The number is
17: really
20: still the same. Yep. It will always do that. I think that getting used to getting out and connecting with people and starting with people that you're most comfortable with is the way to build that. And so you, as maybe they're living in your house, you can require that. That's okay. Because sitting at home doing nothing, it's like, I applied for 300 jobs. That is almost a waste of time. And you heard it here first, people.
17: Julie Bauke, career strategist, thank you so much. We're going to be right back. You're listening to WICC, the voice of Connecticut.
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4: Joining us now, Jan Prestandi, who in her life when she's not writing books is a litigation paralegal. And the book, The Navigator's Letter, is the true story of two World War II airmen, a doomed mission, and the woman who bound them together. Jan Dondi, welcome to the Lisa Wexler Show today. Hello. Hi.
5: Thank you so much for having me.
4: Sure. I can hear a little bit of your Georgia accent. I understand you're living in Florida now, but you're a Georgia girl, huh?
5: I am. I was raised in Atlanta and happened to marry a Florida boy. So I'm still a Go Dogs girl, but not a Gator.
4: Okay, well, we have Martha Zoller on our show every couple of weeks. She's pretty well known down in Georgia. I don't know if you know Martha, but I heard the Georgia. I may pass on your information to her in case she wants you on her show. But she's a
5: dear. Oh, that would be awesome.
4: So Jan, who was Polly and how was she related to you?
5: So Polly was, I have three main characters, the two men, John B. and Bob. And Polly is John B.'s youngest sister and Bob's crush.
4: And how is Polly related to you?
5: And Polly is my mother.
4: So this is your uncle, right?
5: It's my mother's brother, John B., mm-hmm. and my father, Bob, and my mother, Polly.
4: Oh, it's a crush, but he became your dad.
5: Well, yeah, I guess I can say that.
4: Well, what do you mean? What do you mean?
5: Well, I'd love for the readers to learn that.
4: Oh, I see what you mean. I get it. Yeah, but it's confusing. That's why I'm asking you right away, because you describe him as your father, and then you say it's unrequited. So it is a little bit confusing. You know what I'm saying?
5: It is a little bit confusing.
4: It is a little bit confusing.
5: I agree.
4: Yeah. Okay. In other words, it has a happy ending, because here you are. People love a happy ending. They love it.
5: That's absolutely.
4: So The Navigator's Letter. So you've got this relationship, this dynamic, friends, and a romance in the offing. And how was it that your uncle and your dad were both in World War II? In what capacity?
5: So both of them were B-24 navigators. They were assigned to the European theater. My uncle, or John B., was part of the 8th Air Force out of England. Bob was part of the 15th Air Force out of Italy. But they both flew missions to Ploesti, which was Hitler's primary fuel source.
4: Yeah, tell us about that, because I was thinking it's kind of timely in that right now we've got this war against Iran and the whole world is looking at the fuel source as an enemy. Right?
5: Interesting that you say timely. Don Miller, who wrote Masters of the Air, said my book was timely, and right before, when I was listening to your talk, you talked about how oil, it's always about the oil.
4: Right.
5: It seems like war is always about the oil. And victory in World War II depended on that one critical element, oil. And the Allies decided to take on Hitler's oil fields at Ploesti because they provided a third of the oil to the Nazi war machine. So the original mission, Tidal Wave, was a zero-altitude mission where the planes came in to the target at 50 to 150 feet off the ground, which is an amazing feat just to fly a bomber that low, much less carrying a full fuel and full load of bombs. 165 bombers made it to the target. They lost 54 of those bombers in this one raid, and over 500 men were also lost, including John B., who went missing in action for quite a long time. It wasn't till months later that the 15th Air Force regrouped, and Bob was assigned to the 15th Air Force, and he had his mission to Ploesti, which before going, he knew that John B. was missing. He had done everything he could to try to find what happened to him. And unfortunately, Bob's plane was shot down, and he went missing in action for a time. But he became a POW, and he was part of Operation Reunion, which was a humanitarian mission. As the Romanian political system was in flux and the Russians were coming into Bucharest, they needed to get the POWs out of town quickly. So they had the Tuskegee Airmen flying guard over a three-day repatriation of some 1,200 POWs.
4: Unbelievable. And Ploesti is in Romania, in case you don't know, and there's certainly no way I would have known that. And Romania, where were they in terms of their alliance as a country, in terms of Hitler and Stalin? Where were they?
5: So they sided with Hitler. The prime minister sided with Hitler, and they used a lot of Romanians to fight the Soviets. The Soviets were sort of our allies at the time, but we didn't trust them.
4: Yes,
5: but,
4: exactly.
5: They were our allies at the time. At some point, August 31st, 1943, the king of Romania, he didn't like the prime minister, and he decided that he was tired of losing all these men on the front, Romanians on the front. So he decided to change sides. When that happened, the country was in flux. The Russians were coming in. The Germans were really mad, so they were doing a reprisal bombing. And they had to figure out how to get these POWs out, which is why they came up with Operation Reunion. And they had to have fighter support, so they used the Tuskegee Airmen to guard the airfield that these planes were landing to pick up these POWs.
4: What a story. You know, I was reading, you know, there's so much of World War II that is still a surprise. It's like you think you know everything that there is to know, especially if you're, I mean, I'm of age, I'm in my 60s. I read books like Children of the Resistance before I went to bed at night. I read William Shearer's The Rise and Fall of the Third Reich. I mean, these were my library books. I read all these books. I imbibed as much as I can. Plus, as a Jewish person, the Holocaust was intimately close to me, with me knowing many people whose grandparents had numbers on their wrists. And yet, I didn't know anything about this chapter. The fact that Eisenhower, you know, had to make a decision as a four-star general to knowingly sacrifice the best and bravest American lives in order to do this mission. Tell us a little bit about that decision altogether. That was stunning to me, Jan.
5: So the powers that be decided it would be a surprise attack. The first real raid over Ploesti would be a surprise attack if they could come in at low level. They had radio silence, so they couldn't talk between planes if something went wrong. What happened on this particular mission, there were five groups. Three experienced groups from England, the 8th Air Force, were loaned to the 9th Air Force to do this mission. There were two groups from the 9th Air Force, so we've got five groups that take off from Benghazi, Libya. They head north, they get over the Albanian mountains, and then they drop down to under 200 feet, which is really difficult to fly a heavy bomber fully loaded with bombs and fuel. As they got to the first initial point, they call it the IP, the lead group from the 9th Air Force made a wrong turn toward Bucharest, not Ploesti. John B.'s group followed them on the turn because they were flying in formation and they had to follow the front group. As soon as they made the turn, his group figured out that they were making the wrong turn, that Bucharest was to the north, or Ploiești was to the north. So they made a northern turn. John B's group went into the roughest or fiercest fortifications in Europe. They were flying a gauntlet of anti-aircraft fire where they could actually see the Germans shooting at them. I mean, they're at 50 to 150 feet above the ground. They could see their faces, and these guys were shooting from the ground at point-blank range. So it was really a pretty easy target to hit.
0: God.
5: And the remaining three groups were still on target. They had dropped back probably 60 miles, so they didn't know about the wrong turn that these two groups had made, and they were to come in from the northern sector. So as John B's group is coming the south, he was driving north, the other three groups are driving south. They're crossing each other, dropping bombs. There's fires from the refineries. There's black smoke. It's actually absolutely chaos. And that's why they lost so many planes, and half of John B's group were lost as a result of this mission.
4: But even if they hadn't made the mistake, Jan, we're chatting with Jan Crestandi, the navigator's letter, the generals knew that it was somewhat of a suicide mission they were sending their men on. They knew that.
5: Absolutely. They knew, I mean, without radio silence at low altitude, and they hadn't done reconnaissance. That was probably the biggest thing. They didn't know how fortified Ploiești was. So they had no clue that these guys were entering. They had haystacks that would open up with machine guns. They had machine guns on water towers. They had barrage balloons. They had... and then they had enemy fighters that on their way out of Ploiești, the enemy fighters who were flying at twice the speed, and they were shooting with 20-millimeter cannons, and they were shooting to kill on these bombers. If the bullets went through the bombers, it would cause a fire. And so the guys were not only fighting the enemy, they were fighting fires on board in hopes that they could make it back. And this trip was a 2,400-mile round-trip mission. And it was beyond the limits of the B-24. They retrofitted the B-24s with extra gas tanks, but it was still on the edge. Many of them that actually survived it would land in Turkey or, you know, other allied countries that they could land. It was a crazy thing.
4: It really was. And I guess you found out a lot about your family and a lot about the love for your mother in all of this. There are beautiful pictures in the book. You know, you look at these black and white photos. The men were so handsome. It's the whole thing, you know.
5: It's a tragedy. I mean, it's a tragedy. War is a tragedy. They were going in there for the right reasons. They wanted to knock out Hitler completely. Hitler was, as you well know, a terrible, terrible guy. And they had to shorten the war as best they could, and the best way to do it was to take out the oil fields because they produced so much high-octane fuel for the Luftwaffe. So they needed to get the Luftwaffe grounded. And so they used these young men. I will tell you, these commanders are 50-year-old guys, and they could send these young men. How they could do that, I don't know, but... And these young men were expendable. They could replace them with more. They were training more in America to come over.
4: You know what, Janice, as I'm listening to you, I was thinking about that movie. Remember the movie They Were Expendable with Robert Montgomery and John Wayne? It was one of the most devastating movies ever to come out of Hollywood. Have you ever seen it?
5: You know what? I think I have a long time ago, and you're absolutely right. That's how they looked at themselves.
4: That's how they looked at themselves.
5: Mm-hmm. It was only a matter of luck that those guys came back.
4: Right.
5: The B-24 was actually built to withstand 25 missions, and then it would have to be worked over. Many of these in England, the 8th Air Force, if you made it to 8 missions, you were lucky. After 25 missions, they would send you home for a break, and then you would come back. And John B. was on his 25th mission. He would have been going home right afterwards.
4: Oh.
5: Bob was on his 20th mission, and they had upped their limit from 25 to 35 and up to 50. So you can imagine they knew they were going to be statistics, that, you know, there it was just luck that that they weren't hit or were hit.
0: After hitting snooze 6 times today, you got up, ran out the door, sat in traffic, and by the time you reached the office, the last donut was gone. Now, head over to voiceofct.com and sign up for the City Line Florist Breakfast Brigade. 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
4: Hola, welcome back to the show. Jonathan Steinberg joins us. He is, I guess, Jonathan Steinberg. Are you officially, now that the session has ended, like, where does that leave you? Are you no longer officially our representative, or are you our representative until the next session starts? How does that work?
5: Well, you'll have Jonathan Steinberg to kick around for another 7 months, yes.
4: Oh,
5: my term ends upon the beginning of the next session in January. So, you know, I'm playing out the string, if you will, but the heavy lifting really ended with the end of session last week.
4: Got it. And you were so delighted because I know how much you care about developing solar energy as a business and as something more widespread in Connecticut. This bill that you've been working on for a long time finally passed, not without some pushback, but it did pass, correct?
5: You know, oftentimes a bill like this is more of an odyssey than merely a process. And there were times, I will admit along the way, where we almost punted. I got to the point where the solar developers weren't very happy with me. I managed to make everybody unhappy at some point. And I guess that's how you end up with a compromise, with a bill that works for everybody. But there were many points along the path where I wasn't sure we were going to get there, including right up to the very end when it didn't actually pass in the Senate until about 3 hours to go on the final day, which
4: really
5: is a little nerve-wracking, I have
4: to
5: admit.
4: Okay, so tell us about the bill. What does it do? What is it?
5: You know, I've long been a proponent of solar. It is the one form of energy generation which we can actually control ourselves. We don't have to depend on long pipelines or transmission lines from wind turbines in Maine or off the coast. We can do solar ourselves. And with the situation in the Strait of Hormuz and the crisis with fossil fuels, I think more and more people are realizing that in order for us to have true energy independence, control our future, do better for the environment, that solar is the way to go. So it was my objective to make sure that Connecticut continued to be a leader in pushing for solar, residential, non-residential energy storage. And we had asked PURA, the Public Utility Regulatory Authority, to do an analysis of the programs that were in place 2 years ago. And they came back with a report with some very good recommendations, particularly on improving the process. But the times had changed in 2 years, Lisa. Suddenly, well, maybe not all that suddenly, everybody's focused on the affordability crisis. Everybody's focused on their electric bills. Everybody was talking about public benefits in which some of these solar incentives are paid for, though I should add it's less than 1 cent a kilowatt hour to pay for these programs. So I was suddenly in an environment which was a little bit more hostile than I expected when we were going to try to extend and augment the programs that had been in place. PURA did an analysis and really looked at the huge successes in terms of the number of projects across the state, the number of megawatt hours created.

0: and looking at the cost factors. But going in, we knew that if we were going to get anything across the finish line, with the Republicans absolutely opposed and likely to filibuster anything we did, that we would have to demonstrate seriousness about cost containment. So we created budget targets for these various buckets of incentives that I described to make sure that at the very least, if we ran according to the plan and we put it in PIRA's hands to administer the program, that we would be spending roughly 8 to 10% less than we had been spending. So we continue the programs, but at a lower cost. And the other critical component of this was the pairing of solar and storage. That's the big game changer in this entire equation. Storage actualizes the full value of solar. And let me explain why that's the case. Solar is intermittent. Solar, is often generated when you don't necessarily need it. And mm-hmm. the utilities are required to take anything we don't use when we're generating solar energy back onto the grid, whether they need it or not. Mm-hmm. So there's an inefficiency there that is solved by having storage, whether it's your EV car battery, whether it's a battery in your home, or it's grid scale for a business or an independent thing. Because of that, we can store the energy and feed it back to the grid when it's needed. We can knock down those peaks in summer and winter when usage is the highest because we'll have the storage backup. I believe in a period of years, it's going to basically change the landscape. And even the utilities are going to want to get into grid scale storage because it really helps them hedge bets and make sure sufficient energy is available without building out a lot more infrastructure. So, and that was the critical change, and I got to thank the Green Bank for some of their ideas on that. We're doing a pilot program so those who already have solar can get storage, and we'll see how that adds value. But also importantly, I mentioned these budget targets that we have to adhere to. Yeah. Solar plus storage in combination is exempted from the target. So we will encourage the one thing that's really going to be a game changer in the longer term. There were other sections of the bill as well, dealing with plug-in solar, which is a very popular topic, agrivoltaics, a number of other things involved as well. But the main features were to make sure that we sustained these solar incentives, which were due to start expiring next year, that we prioritize storage as the big difference maker going forward.
1: So is this aim, we're chatting with Jonathan Steinberg, is this bill aimed at a homeowner like myself who doesn't have solar power?
0: Yes. I mean, that's our residential solar program, which has been wildly successful with thousands of projects across the state. And obviously, every time some homeowner does solar, they're accessing less energy off the grid. They're actually mm-hmm. reducing our demand. Right. Our load factors are actually improved. So even though one home may not seem like a lot in the scheme of things, in the aggregate, yeah, it moves the needle. And people are really eager to take control over their energy bills. They want agency over that. Solar is the way to get that done. And our residential program will continue. And if you do solar plus storage, which a lot of these companies are now offering as a combination, it's even better for you.
1: So is the solar plus storage, does it require hardware to be attached to the house? Or it's like...
0: Yeah, all this is going to require a qualified electrician. The building departments are going to have to review it. The utilities are going to have to review it. It's a process.
1: I see.
0: But more and more people are doing it. And most of the municipalities, and we actually had a section on this as well, our goal is to help streamline the process. So there's predictability for both the homeowners and for the developers on how much it should cost and what it should take. So we had a section of the bill which it takes advantage of a federal Department of Energy new application for streamlining permitting of solar at the municipal level.
1: I see.
0: We're doing everything in our power to make it easier for people to make that decision and to get some benefit from solar. And, you know, everything costs money. But the one great thing about solar is once you got it installed, the cost of generation is nothing. I mean, free is my favorite price point.
1: Is there an investment tax credit? Is there a break to make this investment into solar if you have a home?
0: That's what
1: business?
0: These incentives are all about. I mean, the big difference, unfortunately, is that thanks to Donald Trump, the federal credits have expired.
1: I see.
0: And there was a real flurry of activity at the end of last year to make sure we got in under the federal credit. But now that's not available. Uh-huh. And it makes the math harder for both homeowners and for developers to make it all work out.
1: I see.
0: You know, part of my goal to make sure this bill passed was to make sure the whole industry is still around when we hopefully get beyond Donald Trump and maybe we have more enlightened policies with regard to renewable energy going forward. So, you know, our goal is to set the stage so when the feds come to their senses, we can really jumpstart this and no longer be as dependent on fossil fuels to make sure that we have reliable energy sources.
1: Is the website that the Connecticut state government that they have, does it explain what these incentives are in an easy way for people so they can see what they're getting into?
0: I think they do a fairly good job. You know, when you talk energy policy, Lisa, as you know, it gets kind of complicated very fast.
1: It does, yeah.
0: But you know, they made their best faith effort, and there are resources available that, okay, to help you work your way through it.
1: Hey, by the way, Jonathan Steinberg, it's no secret that you were very much involved in the Marissa Gillette situation. And I was wondering, we have this gentleman, Thomas Wheel, who's the new chair, who I don't know. I haven't met him yet. I hope he'll come on the show. David,
0: you should get him on. He's a really good guy.
1: Good, good. David Arconti is there, who I understand is a former legislator.
0: He was my predecessor as House Chair of the Energy and Technology Committee.
1: Okay. So are you...
0: He passed the original solar bills six years ago.
1: So are you confident that PURA going forward is still going to be a watchdog on behalf of the consumer? What are you thinking about in terms of that?
0: Well, as you and I know, Lisa, as well as many of your listeners, Marissa Gillette was pretty special. There's not going to be anybody like her again. And in fact, the way she was treated, we can get into that some other time, was such that probably nobody will dare be as courageous and bold as she was. So we're in a different place now. The utilities really kind of are running rampant at this point, and people are beginning to look at their profits and saying, why are we letting them do this? But in Connecticut, they really pushed everybody else around. The new constituted PURA, which is now five members versus three, is a very different animal than it was before. We have different levels of expertise. It's a little less political, even though there are two former legislators on there, the other being Holly Cheesman, who I respect as a former colleague. They're still feeling their way. You know, mm-hmm. You may recall there was some real controversy over the Aquarian sale by Eversource.
1: Yes, of course.
0: It was kind of head-scratching to figure out what they were thinking sometimes. But it's really yet to be determined, test their mettle. They've got Eversource coming in for the first rate case in over 8 years this year. And that's going to be a huge test of their resolve to hold the utility accountable and defend ratepayers. So we'll see what happens. I will say that I'm depending heavily on them. We give PURA tremendous discretion in the mm-hmm. solar bill yep. to promulgate the rules and to administer the program. So I'm counting on them to have the ability and the resolve to make sure this thing works. So we should all be paying attention to how PURA does in the near term.
1: Jonathan, we've got a caller on, Jeff from Westport, who wants to ask a question. Jeff, go ahead, please. Hello and good morning.
2: Great Monday morning. Jonathan, I have just one question for you. Do you have any, and this is just a question, do you have any money invested in any of these solar companies?
1: By the way, isn't it Tuesday?
2: Championing
1: it is
2: for?
1: Tuesday, right?
2: Oh, yeah, it is Tuesday. Well, happy Tuesday.
1: Thank you.
2: Wow.
1: Okay, good. No, I just want to make clear myself.
0: We're moving along, Jeff.
2: Absolutely not.
0: You know, that would be a direct conflict. You know, there are times as a legislator when you help people, where you realize that if you're on the other side of things, you could be making money on this, connecting people.
2: Yeah.
0: That's unethical.
2: Well, good for you.
0: It would never happen. I am a defender of the solar industry because they do good work, not because I have any personal interest.
2: All right. So the only reason I ask that is because everybody who's pro-solar, you know, talks about how great it is and stuff like that. But what people don't understand also is that solar is good for 10 years. Your solar panels that you put on your house and the companies that say, oh, we'll put it on for free and we'll give you a 10-year warranty. The reason they give you a 10-year warranty is because by the end of 10 years that you've been paying for those panels, they are dead. After the first
0: year. That's just not true, Jeff. What you're saying to the people on this call is inaccurate. Most panels last much longer than the 20 years for which they're warranted. It's not usually the panels that are the problem. It's the inverters that sometimes go out. But the panels these days, I think you're thinking about a different time frame. Technology has moved so far beyond what you described. So I think you're a little out of date.
1: Okay. Thank you very much, Jeff. Thank you. I'm looking online for AI for what it's worth. It says solar panels typically last 25 to 30 years. They don't abruptly stop working. Their energy production slowly decreases over time. So that's interesting. It's called the degradation
0: rate. That's true. I had my first set of solar panels for 13 years, and I saw about a 10% decline over that time.
1: Yeah, interesting. And what happens when you do have to do new ones? Do you have to, like, redo your whole roof again? Like, what's it like when you have to swap them out?
0: No, usually the brackets they put on, the whole the things do not destroy your roof. I had to redo my panels because my inverters died after 13 years, and they were so ancient they couldn't be replaced.
1: Okay.
0: And I put up a bigger array because I now have heat pumps, and I therefore use only electricity in the house. And they were able to take down the old panels and put up a whole new array without any issues with the roof.
1: Thank you.

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1: From ABC News, I'm Dave Packard. The Senate narrowly advanced an Iran War Powers resolution this afternoon by a vote of 50 to 47. It's the first time the Senate's approved moving forward with the resolution after seven previously failed votes. Republican Senator Bill Cassidy switched his vote after getting primaried over the weekend by a Trump-endorsed challenger. An extraordinary order from the Justice Department barring the IRS from investigating past actions of President Trump, his oldest sons, and their companies. It follows the Justice Department's new fund, $1.8 billion in taxpayer money to compensate Trump allies, potentially going to January 6 rioters who attacked police officers. On the Hill today, Senator Chris Van Hollen calling out Acting Attorney General Todd Blanche.
2: Yesterday, you created a $1.8 billion slush fund to dole out taxpayer dollars to the president's supporters, including those who attacked this Capitol on January 6. That is pure theft of public funds.
1: The first polls closing in a critical primary night. Kentucky, Georgia, Alabama, Pennsylvania, Idaho, and Oregon are all in the spotlight. In Kentucky, President Trump wants to oust incumbent Republican Congressman Tom Massey, who he accuses of being disloyal.
3: Massey's closing argument to voters in Kentucky is that he best represents his district. He also points to money flowing into northern Kentucky from the GOP establishment from all across the country, particularly from supporters of Israel, all in favor of his opponent, former Navy SEAL Ed Galrod.
1: ABC Stephen Portnoy. Authorities in San Diego are still trying to determine a motive for yesterday's shooting at an Islamic center. Two teenage gunmen believed to have killed three people. The gunmen later died from self-inflicted gunshot wounds. ABC's Alex Stone in San Diego.
4: We have learned from sources that they were recording and live streaming this event as well. Law enforcement is reviewing very graphic video that was posted to a Gore website.
1: The shooting being investigated as a hate crime. You're listening to ABC News.
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1: CDC is confirming an American missionary doctor, Dr. Peter Stafford, has tested positive for Ebola in Central Africa. Dr. Stafford's been evacuated to Germany for treatment and monitoring. Dr. Scott Myrie is one of Stafford's colleagues.
7: He put himself unknowingly at risk by doing surgery on a very sick patient who ended up probably dying from Ebola.
1: Officials say there are over 500 suspected cases and 131 deaths that could be connected to the outbreak. Pope Leo is expected to release an encyclical to address the challenges surrounding AI technology with the help of Anthropic co-founder Christopher Ola. The White House today, Vice President Vance addressing the encyclical.
8: One of the things I always found fascinating about Pope Leo is that he chose the name Leo XIV, which, of course, is recollecting Leo XIII. Leo XIII was the pope during a period of incredible industrial transformation in the entire world. Of course, that industrial transformation, according to a lot of people, led to the rise of fascism and communism in Europe. I think it was interesting that Leo XIV chose that name to maybe apply Christian social teaching in a new era with a new technological innovation in the same way that the Industrial Revolution was the technological innovation of its time.
1: Less than a week after President Trump's China summit, Vladimir Putin now meeting with President Xi in Beijing. The Kremlin says Putin and Xi plan to discuss economic and international issues. Dave Packer, ABC News.
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23: Welcome back to the Lars Larson Show. It's a pleasure to be with you on a Tuesday. I want to talk about lawfare and whether or not if we've allowed a president, not the current president, but the last one, President Otto Penn, if we've allowed a president to actually use lawfare against American citizens, and there's a way to make them whole. And by make them whole, I'm using a lawyer phrase. That means that when somebody has injured you, the general way that you are made whole is through some kind of compensation. Usually it comes in the form of dollars. Let me give you the details of that in just a moment. First, welcome to the Lars Larson Show. Welcome to Honestly Provocative Talk Radio for America. And if you want to join the conversation, you are always more than welcome at 866-HEY-LARS. That's 866-439-5277. 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And, of course, you can always vote in our X poll. We put up a brand-new poll question every day from the news of the day, and you're welcome to vote in that. Today's question, should one company really control all the lights in four states? One of the largest electricity producers in America could get even bigger if a proposed merger with another power company goes through. It comes, and this is from NPR, at a time when energy demand is surging. Why? Because of the increased demand of artificial intelligence. In other words, something that probably isn't going to benefit the average person, but it's going to make a lot of money for the people who are behind it. There are heightened worries about rising energy prices. So Next Era Energy announced yesterday that it plans to acquire Dominion Energy in a deal that is worth about $67 billion. That merger is going to require federal and state approval. It includes Virginia, North Carolina, and South Carolina. Those three states would be covered by the merged company, as well as Florida. Overall, residential electric rates have gone up 7.5% in February of this year compared to a year earlier, and there are other spikes that are still on the way. Rates in Virginia are up by about 12%. And Next Era Energy is proposing to give Dominion Energy customers in Virginia, North Carolina, and South Carolina more than $2 billion in bill credits over the next 2 years. I don't wonder if that's not a little bit of a bribe, saying, go ahead, allow us to merge. You'll see a short-term reduction, but will it be a reduction in the long term? And is AI going to pay its fair share? An awful lot of big industrial customers tend to get the biggest breaks because they're buying quantities of energy that are so big that they get the specialized rate. So should one company really control the lights in four states? And you know what I worry about most on that? Remember when the banks got too big to fail? And what happened was the government ended up bailing them out. I worried about this in terms of California after both the Palisades fire and the so-called Camp Fire outside of Chico, California. When you have one utility company that has to absorb all those losses and all that risk, at some point, if that company goes bankrupt, you say, well, another private company would probably just step in to pick up the pieces and go on with business. That could happen. Or it could be that the government would step in and say, we're going to run that system anyway. And I don't like the idea of government running utilities. I don't think it's very efficient. I don't think it makes sense. And I think it comes with all kinds of risks. So, should one company really control all the electricity for four different American states? Today's poll on X can be found at Lars Larson Show and at LarsLarson.com. It's brought to you by AMAC, the Association of Mature American Citizens. AMAC has the conservative values I believe in. I joined about a decade ago. You can join too. Just go to amac.us. or call 888-262-2006. AMAC is better. Better for you and better for America. Now, in yesterday's X poll, I ask you this question. It had to do specifically with Seattle, but you could extend it to almost any big city in America where they're putting up these fancy public toilets. And by that, I mean individual use toilets. They tend to unlock using a QR code or your smartphone. Some of them cost as much as $500,000 for a public bathroom, a one-stall public bathroom. So imagine this. Should a city that claims to be broke, Seattle, Washington, claims to be almost $500 million in the hole, New York City is in the hole a long ways, and there are a lot of these big cities that have said, we have to have these smart toilets because they will take care of both the homeless and the drug addicts and the prostitutes. I said no to that idea. So did 89% of you. Only 11% of you said yes. Coming up this hour, one Senate staffer just killed the Republican immigration push single-handedly. Find out who actually has the power in Washington, D.C. The United Nations has spent decades terrifying children about the end of the world, and now they're changing their story about global warming. So, where did all those trillions of dollars go? And the Supreme Court just ruled on redistricting, and Democrats are calling it the end of democracy. Well, thank goodness America's not a democracy. We're a federalist republic. Are they fighting for fair elections or just crying wolf again? And a shout out to our friends in Ellensburg, Washington State. Catch my show Monday through Friday on KXLE. That's AM 1240 and other great talk radio the rest of the day. But let me tell you about this fund that is designed to compensate Americans because of the lawfare that was waged on Americans by the Joe Biden presidency. The Justice Department announced late yesterday a fund of $1,776,000,000 is being set up. It's called an anti-weaponization fund. They say it will compensate people for the damage done after January 6, 2021. Because what happened? I mean, the day of that riot, and it was a riot, there was riotous behavior. Was there property damage? A certain amount, not a huge amount. Did people clash physically? Yes. I've even got emails from people saying, how many cops died on January 6th? Well, the answer is, if you're ever asked that trick question, zero. Not a single cop died on January 6th. Now, Joe Biden, among others, has pushed the agenda that, well, police officers were murdered that day. No police officers died that day. There was one officer who died the next day, the day after, and the medical examiner looked at his death. And the medical examiner, who works for Washington, D.C., not exactly the most conservative government in the world, determined it was a death by natural causes and that what had happened on January 6th did not contribute to that death. So don't buy the lie. The only person murdered on January 6th was Ashley Babbitt, a pro-Donald Trump supporter who was shot to death by a Capitol cop. And the Capitol cop never saw charges, never really saw a real investigation. So what's happening now? Donald Trump has said he's going to settle a lawsuit. Part of the settlement of the suit that Trump brought against the Internal Revenue Service, which leaked his confidential tax records, and he said, I'll settle it up. You put $1.776 billion into an anti-weaponization fund. You compensate the people who are damaged by the lawfare that was committed by the Biden administration after January 6th, and I will settle that lawsuit. The plaintiffs agreed to dismiss their lawsuit with prejudice in exchange for the DOJ establishing a claims process for victims of lawfare and political weaponization. There should be some justice for people in this country. That appears to be part of it. And the Treasury Department's chief legal officer resigned yesterday after the DOJ launched a $1.8 billion anti-weaponization fund. And why? Because there's still a lot of the deep state left out there. Glad to have you with me on a Tuesday. Always glad to get your calls at 866-HEY-LARS. That's 866-439-5277. Coming up, should one unelected parliamentarian in the Senate be able to gut America's immigration enforcement? That's next.

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9: Welcome back to the Lars Larson Show. Republicans finally moved on immigration enforcement, and then one Senate staffer, somebody who works for the Senate, ends up sending him back to square one. Who's actually running the United States Senate? I thought I'd put that question first to Richard Stern, who currently serves as vice president of the Plymouth Institute for Free Enterprise at Advancing American Freedom. Richard, welcome back to the program.
10: Hey, thank you so much for having me on, Clyde.
9: Does the Senate actually run its own affairs, or is it the, I guess, is it the captive body of some of the people who work as the employees of the U.S. Senate? Because this seems very bizarre.
10: Or the captive, of one staffer, the parliamentarian. Look, this and a whole host of other things, and I really think this is the crucial thing for everybody listening, is that Congress finds every excuse imaginable to not do their jobs.
9: True.
10: Look, the Senate majority could do whatever it wants. The Senate majority is willing to let one person who was put in their position over a decade ago by the Democrat leadership of the Senate prior to the current Republican leadership, they are willing to let her run the chamber. The Senate majority has delegated to that parliamentarian their jobs. It's the American people deserve better than this, but that is what the Senate is doing.
9: Well, Richard, if I'm hearing the suggestion correctly, they may be doing this deliberately. The Senate is, and because I've made the case to my audience before, you know, as long as you got the filibuster, as long as you got these other things that were created by the Senate itself, it's an excuse to not do your job to the Senate. And they can say, we're here. We're just not allowed to act on this because of this person. You know, this parliamentarian has told us this. I don't buy that argument. I think it's an excuse on their part. Am I going too far with that?
10: No, you're absolutely correct. And the truth is, I've been there. I've talked to these people. I know what they're saying. And that is exactly what's going on. Now, to be fair, they look at it as the tradition of the Senate. They want to uphold that. They don't want to do things that they think that the other side could abuse when they get in, as if the other side doesn't abuse these things anyway. But, you know, but the other part of that is the original origin of the parliamentarian is to be an advisor to Congress. They're there to be an expert, yes, in the rules, but to give advice. The Senate majority at any moment in time, by the way, could overturn any particular decision of the parliamentarian. You need not throw the baby out with the bathwater. They could just stand up and say, that's a great opinion. We don't agree with it. So, yes, they're absolutely using this as cover. Now, there's some real thought to it, right? They're concerned about a backlash, but they're either making excuses or scared of their own shadow. That's the U.S. Senate these days.
9: Well, Richard, I immediately, when I read your piece, and I've read the background from Political and other places to understand what they're doing, I got to thinking, when I was a reporter, I was an investigative reporter for a while, and I worked for a TV station. We had a very good lawyer, and he was a First Amendment lawyer, and he was talking to me one day and said, Lawrence, we should be clear on something. I will never tell you not to run a story, but I will tell you what might happen in court if you do. But it's not my job to decide which stories you do or what details you include or what details you don't include. My job is to advise you. And I immediately thought of this Elizabeth McDonough, whose job is to advise the Senate, except the Senate acts as though, well, if Liz says so, we can't do it. And they're not using her as an advisor. They're effectively, they've installed her as another level of veto of the entire U.S. Senate, aren't they?
10: Absolutely. And again, you know, this is one of these where we're used to a government that doesn't function. Now, to be honest, I tend to prefer when government does less, right? You know, a lot of times they will, their solutions will look more like problems. But you're exactly right about what they've done here and that they've outsourced their decision-making, their control to her. Look, you know, Republicans have a majority in the House, the Senate, and the White House right now. There are an enormous number of things that were on the cutting room floor from the One Big Beautiful Bill that are proposals that people have talked about. I mean, one of the important ones that my colleagues and I talk about is that in OB3, in the One Big Beautiful Bill, we stopped funding for Planned Parenthood only for 1 year, only through July 4th of this year. So if Republicans don't do something now, on America's 250th birthday, Planned Parenthood and other abortion providers will go right back to getting your taxpayer dollars.
9: Wow.
10: So there's a lot at stake. There's a lot that could be done here. And to hide behind the cover of the parliamentarian, who, by the way, is herself not following the rules in federal law, she's making up precedents as she wants, is just honestly obnoxious.
9: Well, and the other thing they could do, if you said, well, how are they going to take responsibility for this? Okay, have the Senate take a vote and say, we've got this advice from Elizabeth McDonough, the parliamentarian. This is what she advises. You know, motion to over, to supersede her advice. They could do that, and then everybody who votes, yes, we're going to supersede what she said. We're not going to take her advice. Everybody could take responsibility, you know, in writing. I mean, there could be a recorded vote that says these senators voted to ignore the advice of the parliamentarian. And then you would at least be able to go back later and say, well, who said we should do other than what the parliamentarian said? Otherwise, they're simply getting an excuse to tell their voters at home, we tried to do that. Boy, we tried as hard as we could. But at the end of the day, we couldn't do it because this unelected bureaucrat who works for us is telling us not to do it, so we had to follow her orders. That's not in the Constitution anywhere, is it?
10: Absolutely not. In fact, what is in there, to your point, is that the Senate majority has control over their own chamber. And, you know, you're absolutely right about that. They could sit down and have a vote and say, you know what, it's fine. Let's just do it in public. Let's tell the American public, you know, each of us individually, whether we want to follow the parliamentarian's ruling or our own judgment or whatever. And you see this again and again over time in both chambers of Congress, which is that there's a decreasing willingness to have the debate, to have the vote, that there's increasingly the sense of, well, if we don't know what's going to happen or if we aren't sure, then we won't do it. We won't risk it. We won't try it. As opposed to being willing to say, you know, I got elected to the U.S. Senate. I'm here for a reason. There are millions of people that rely on me. Let's at least do it in public in a transparent fashion.
9: Richard, thank you very much. That is Richard Stern. Richard is with Advancing American Freedom, and I so appreciate him coming on and explaining what's going on here. This is absolutely nuts, folks. The idea that we have a majority of Republicans and the Republicans use this as an excuse. 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
18: 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If you see something, say something.

0: Have something to say? 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That's 866-HEY-LARS. 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
1: Welcome back to the Lars Larson Show. It's a pleasure to be with you. I want to talk about the apocalypse that all the global warming true believers were talking about, but I'll get to that in a moment. And now that the IPCC has said, oopsie, it looks like we got some of it wrong. Do any of us get a refund for all of that? Let me get to that. First, I want to go to your calls. If you want to join the best conversation in talk journalism, it's here every day at 866-HEY-LARS. That's 866-439-5277. And if you're a naysayer, you go right to the head of the line. From California, Joy is just such a naysayer. Joy, what do you and I disagree about that makes you a naysayer today?
2: Well, as a taxpayer for 50 years or more, I do not want to pay my taxes towards that slush fund. And it just, if Trump came into office to cut costs and he has this almost $2 billion fund, he's now looking at charging taxpayers for the $1 billion ballroom. I don't know what he's doing. And
1: well, can I take a stab at it, Joy? There are two things here. Number one, I believe things were done on January 6th. However, I think the vast majority of what happened on January 6th was not violent, did not involve destruction of property. There were over 1,500 people charged, and some of them were held for extended periods of time because the Democrats decided to make the process the punishment, knowing that if you were simply charged with the equivalent of trespass on a public piece of property, and you can argue about, well, they weren't supposed to be there. Well, you know, if you look around American cities over the last 5 years, there are lots and lots, hundreds of thousands of people who've engaged in protests. They've jammed up streets. They've done all kinds of things. Do I think those people ought to be locked up for months or years in custody while they're waiting for their due process to happen? I don't. Even if they're the Antifa and BLM types that I find absolutely despicable, I don't think that you should say, well, throw them in a jail cell and let them sit there for a long time before we eventually have them in front of a judge on a trespass charge. So Trump says they ought to be confiscated. That's one issue. Then the second issue is the IRS had employees that deliberately leaked Donald Trump's confidential IRS information. Now, have I ever had that done to me? Yeah, the IRS has done me dirty a couple of times. Not on as big a scale as Trump, but they have. So when Trump said, I'm bringing a lawsuit against the IRS, and the IRS said, okay, we'll settle the lawsuit for an amount of money. Trump could have said, great, and he could have put it in his own pocket. Instead, he said, I'll settle out for this if you'll take the money that you would have paid to him for the wrong that was done to him. I realize you don't think Donald Trump can ever be wronged by anybody in government, but I believe that he can. He had his IRS information deliberately leaked for political purposes by a government agency. They owed him something. He said, I'll take it in the form of money, put it in that fund, and compensate the people for whom there was, you know, weaponized lawfare against people because they protested the 2020 election. So, number one, do you think that those people who were held in custody for long, long periods of time for what was a trespass charge, do you think they're entitled to some compensation?
2: Well, the trouble is there's no transparency with this fund. So we won't know who gets the money.
1: Oh, I doubt that's true. Joy, I think you're wrong about that, and you haven't seen it. You haven't seen it happen yet. If they've set up the fund and they're going to pay out amounts of money, I can just about guarantee you we will know who gets the money and why. What was the offense that was done? So you dodged the question.
2: That's not part of it. No, but that's not part of it. So we won't know. There, Todd Blanche was.
1: What's that? Joy? I think Joy's Obama phone quit. Are you still there, Joy?
2: Oh, yes. Todd Blanche was testifying. He didn't say that Trump donors couldn't get money. He didn't say that people who had attacked the police could get money. But besides that, I want to just contrast it to what is happening in Africa. So the USAID.
1: What does that have to do with Africa? I'm really fascinated.
2: The USAID budget was cut when Elon Musk came in. And because of those cuts, then the Ebola would have been found sooner because we would have had doctors.
1: Can Joy, before you dive deep into that, can you tell me why a country that has a disease outbreak is automatically something the American public has to pay to solve?
2: Oh, two reasons. It's one, there's an American doctor who's now in Germany, and if he had come back and they hadn't diagnosed that he had Ebola, he could be spreading it all over our country. And then second, probably as...
1: By the way, you know that Ebola is one of those diseases that burns out very quickly. It's very easy to spot, and that's why it doesn't generally spread very quickly at all. But with all those side issues, you dodge my main question as usual, and that is, why is Africa's Ebola, Joy? Why is that my problem or your problem?
2: One is that I think that we are a country with some humanity. And so, but the other thing is if we're not in the country providing these kinds of services that are relatively inexpensive, China will be there.
1: Well, they may be. And Joy, if that happens, the WHO will probably make sure it all goes to China's benefit. Thanks for the call. Let's go to Wes in Kentucky. Hey, Wes, what's on your mind?
3: Hey, Lars. I was just listening to that call. One thing that struck me is, remember the IRS also targeted all the Tea Party people and organization?
1: Yep, they did.
3: Yeah, they went after them hard. But regarding January 6th, I watched a documentary on that. I think it was called like The Real Story of January 6th or something.
1: Yeah.
3: And it seemed to me that it was more the officers that were inciting the violence. When I watched it objectively,
1: I got the impression, Wes. And not preparing ahead of time, because, for instance, Nancy Pelosi, I still remember this, 3 days after J6, the FBI held a news conference, and they were asked, did you know something was coming? And they said, yeah, we had all this intel that said there is going to be a problem on January 6th. And they were asked the next logical question, did you tell anybody that trouble was coming? And they said, yes, we informed the Capitol Police. Well, who was the effective head of the Capitol Police? It was Nancy Pelosi. And did she say, well, if there's trouble coming, let's make sure we're prepared? She did not.
3: Exactly. And that's aside from the fact that props are conveniently left for the protesters.
1: Yep.
3: Like lumber and bricks and stuff like that.
1: Yep.
3: But the officer that shot Ashley Babbitt.
1: Yep.
3: He's never been charged.
1: And he probably never will be. And he ought to be charged. And I think he ought to be charged with murder. He shot that woman for no good reason. I said so as soon as we knew about the shooting. I said if he didn't have a legal cause to shoot her, then I'm usually on the side of the cops, but I've taken that position.

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17: Welcome back to the Lars Larson Show. It's a pleasure to be with you. Well, the U.S. Supreme Court has now handed power back to the states, and the Democrats seem to be losing their minds. Is this the gerrymander they claim, or just the states being allowed to draw fair lines for the first time in decades? I thought we'd consult on that with the pride of Byrd High School, also Texas Christian.

0: and Loyola Law, Senator Thomas Presley, who's been serving in the Louisiana Senate for the last couple of years. Senator Presley, welcome to the program.
1: Great to be on with you.
0: Should the states be free to draw their own congressional maps after a new census or a new count without having the courts get involved and telling them what to do?
1: Absolutely. No question about it. And I think the Calais decision was very clear for Louisiana, where the Supreme Court actually ruled that Louisiana has an unconstitutional map based on the 2024 drawing of the map, where we created a second majority African-American district, which connected, basically played connect the dots through the city of Baton Rouge to Lafayette to Alexandria in the middle of the state up to Shreveport, where I'm from in northwest Louisiana, and picked neighborhoods that were based solely on race. And the court was very clear that drawing maps with political consideration is permitted, but drawing maps based on race is a violation of the 14th Amendment. And that's exactly why Louisiana is currently redrawing our maps.
0: Well, Senator Presley, what do your Democrat colleagues say to you when you say you can't draw the lines based on the skin color of the people in the district? You can draw the lines based on geography. You can draw it based on, I don't know, county or city boundaries, maybe a river, because Baton Rouge has one of those running right alongside it or through it. I've been to Baton Rouge before. It's a very nice city. But you can draw it on all those things. You can't draw it based on race. Do they understand that?
1: That's the big issue. No, the bottom line, based on the testimony that was given last week in the Senate committee, as well as on the floor of the state Senate, was very clear that that's exactly what they're asking is for the map to be drawn based on race and based on one third of Louisiana approximately being African American. And I think that we should be looking at those regional commonalities, the similar interests that we have. There's no question in my mind, having represented the great people of Shreveport in Baton Rouge in the state Senate and prior to that in the state House, that there's a big difference in the needs and wants of Baton Rouge from those of Northwest Louisiana and Shreveport. And I think we have a lot more in common, regardless of our racial makeup, by looking at our regionality and doing everything we can to draw maps that are drawn based on transparency. And that's exactly what we're doing right now while we're redrawing our maps.
0: Senator Presley, I've noticed that I'm talking to Senator Thomas Presley from Louisiana. He's serving in the U.S. in the state Senate. He served in the House prior to that. I always wonder, because the politicians are usually the only ones I end up seeing quoted on this, but I wonder what the average voter thinks when you're a black voter, a white voter, and you say they're going to draw a district that deliberately encompasses a bunch of us based on skin color, because the Democrats seem to assume if we can put enough black people in this district, it will automatically go Democrat. I don't think I'd like to be treated that way. It's as though you're some kind of chattel, that you belong to the Democrat Party, and if they can put enough black voters in the same district, you will automatically give a congressional seat to the Democrat Party. Don't the black voters of Louisiana find that a bit insulting?
1: I certainly think so. And when you look at Louisiana, I mean, the executive director of the Republican Party for our state is an African-American. You know, there are leaders, Elbert Guillory, who's a former member of the Louisiana State House and has run for many other positions, and actually of the state Senate. He is an African-American that is a Republican as well. I think that, you know, again, when we're looking at our elections, we should be looking at what brings us together, not what separates us. And I think drawing by based on race, I think the Supreme Court got exactly right when they struck down the maps in Louisiana, and we have an obligation to make sure that the voters of the state have an opportunity to vote on constitutional maps, which is why we're redrawing.
0: Well, now that the Supreme Court has made this decision, are the other courts going to take that into account? Because, I mean, they all understand that any of their decisions can be overruled by the Supreme Court. You would think they'd look at it and say, well, this is what the Supreme Court has said. Maybe we should make our decisions at the district court level confine themselves to what the where the the Supreme Court has laid down the guardrails. But are they going to do that? You're a lawyer. You've probably got a perspective on whether or not the federal judges say, hey, the boss said or the boss court has said this is the way it's going to be. I'm going to act within those rules. Are they going to do that?
1: I think that's a great question. And I think that certainly they have an obligation to. And there's no question, Marbury versus Madison, of course, says that the Supreme Court is the ultimate decider of what the law of the land says. And I think that the courts are certainly going to have to, the appellate courts are going to have to put in checks to make sure that our district courts that seem to be more activist, with more activist judges on the bench, hold them to account and make sure that they're abiding by the New Calais decision and other Supreme Court cases that, that lay out the fact that you cannot draw maps on race.
0: Okay, so where do we go from this point? Is Louisiana now back in a position where you can draw the lines the right way?
1: So we're currently drawing the lines. We have advanced a bill that's a 5-1 Republican majority bill that will that has gone through the process on the Senate side, passed it out of the Senate on Thursday of last week. It's currently in committee on the House side, which will have testimony on Thursday of this week, and hopefully we'll get a bill to the governor's desk by the end of next week at the absolute latest.
0: Senator Presley, I so appreciate you taking the time. I was getting a kick out of this because last week I was watching AOC go off about Tennessee. And they had to point out to her, by the way, you understand you're complaining about a district that's currently held by a black member of Congress who happens to be from the Republican Party, and that that's the one you're objecting to. And the opponent of that person is actually a white Democrat. And you're objecting that they're taking away all the black districts. Senator Presley, thanks so much. That's Senator Thomas Presley from the great state of Louisiana. I appreciate your time, sir. Hey, by the way, all those spam texts and the scam emails, the ones that flood your phone every day, they're not random. I can tell you that. The scammers, they buy your personal information. 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
19: From ABC News, I'm Dave Packer. Critical primaries tonight. Polls have closed in Kentucky and most of Georgia in the closely watched Kentucky House race. With more than 72% of the vote reported, ABC News projects Trump-endorsed Ed Gelrin will defeat incumbent Thomas Massie. ABC's Stephen Portnoy.
20: Thomas Massie has been a thorn in the side of House Republican leadership for years, most recently pushing for the release of the Epstein files and for Congress to try to force an end to the Iran war. And with the historically thin margin that the GOP has had in the House this Congress, Massie has had outsized influence by occasionally withholding his support or by joining with Democrats on various things.
19: Alabama, Pennsylvania, Idaho, and Oregon are also holding primaries today. Authorities in San Diego are still trying to determine a motive for yesterday's shooting at an Islamic center. Two teenage gunmen believed to have killed three people. The gunman later died from self-inflicted gunshot wounds. FBI Special Agent in Charge Mark Ramley says it's being investigated as a hate crime.
21: I can confirm there has been a manifesto that's been recovered. They didn't discriminate on who they hated.
19: In New York City, a 56-year-old mother and grandmother fell to her death through an uncovered manhole. Danique Skosanje parked her SUV on the street, stepped out, and dropped 10 feet. Carlton Wood said he saw her fall.
22: She was screaming, "I'm dying." That's what I kept hearing her screaming over and over, "I'm dying."
19: The medical examiner's office still investigating the woman's death, but police say when she fell through the hole, she went into cardiac arrest from the extreme steam heat. The utility says a truck that drove over it dislodge the manhole cover. The Justice Department today issuing an addendum to its sweeping settlement to end President Trump's lawsuit against the IRS that would bar the government from conducting audits of tax returns filed by Trump, his family, and their companies. The order is signed by Acting U.S. Attorney General Todd Blanche, who previously served as President Trump's personal lawyer. 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
19: Wildlife experts in Siena, Texas, south of Houston, are urging early morning joggers and dog walkers to wait until daylight. ABC's Jim Ryan says the alligators are moving in.
28: Social media is filled with still images and videos taken in the past week of gators wandering through Siena's residential neighborhoods. Biologist Stephen Coleman says it's the peak of the reptiles' mating season.
29: Males are moving around trying to establish their own territories, and you'll also have the females kind of moving in.
28: So why did the alligator cross the road? Coleman says it was looking for love.
19: A rideshare driver is out of a job after being accused of running an AI scam.
30: After being notified by Lyft of a $75 damage fee for a recent trip his daughter took, Boca Raton resident Bert Gore asked for photo evidence.
31: And the driver, you know, sent us pictures.
30: The photos the Lyft driver allegedly took appear to show a spilled drink in the back seat of a car, but then Gore's daughter noticed something else.
31: She goes, "Dad, that's AI. You could see the Gemini logo on the bottom right-hand side of one of the photos."
30: Gore brought the issue to Lyft, who agreed and blocked the driver from their app. Mike Dubusky, ABC News.
19: The final batch of Schlitz beer will be brewed in Wisconsin this Saturday. The brand is being retired after 177 years, marketed for years as the beer that made Milwaukee famous. At one time, Schlitz was America's largest brewer. Pabst bought the brand in 1999, but it struggled against competition. Dave Packer, ABC News.
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